0: is a final jury instruction urging the jury to reconsider their positions. This marks the last time the judge can force this jury to deliberate before a possible mistrial. This jury is weighing, did the prosecution prove beyond a reasonable doubt that Lindsey Clancy is criminally responsible, that she knew killing her three children was wrong and could control her actions on that day? If she is, they then must decide between first-degree murder, second-degree, or manslaughter.
1: Fox's Brian Yenis in Plymouth. 2 years in prison for an American journalist convicted of acting as an agent for China within the U.S. Thomas Weir Paulkin II, who most recently worked for China's state news agency, pled guilty earlier this year. 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
2: A heat advisory is in effect for much of Alabama. The Weather Service says the heat index is near or above 100 in many parts of the state. Flock cameras are credited with helping police catch a kidnapper.
3: Police were called to a Circle K gas station in Moody about a 13-year-old girl who had been kidnapped. Moody police officer.
4: Professional bull riding, the toughest sport on dirt. 10 teams, one incredible night of adrenaline-filled competition. 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

0: I love the photo of ZZ Top performing at the Little Cypress Mauriceville, which I lived closer to Little Cypress Mauriceville than I did Orange. I just say I'm from Orange, but I'm from Orange County. I'm actually from a little community known as Mac Lewis that is outside the town. I was really closer to LCM, and my brother actually lived in what he could have fed into the LCM school district if he wanted to. But they hosted ZZ Top before anybody knew him, just before anybody knew him, and they didn't have the big beards at their homecoming, and they were very proud of that, or maybe it was their prom. There's great stories about ZZ Top before they became nationally famous nationwide, and MTV and the Eliminator album had a lot to do with that. Before that, they were traveling the state as this amazing zoo on wheels, and Ralph Fisher was handling the animals for that. Ralph, what was that like?
1: Well, they were my animals. I bought them and, you know, trained them and everything. So I had a vested interest in doing a good job and taking care of them. I mean, when you're traveling with, you know, especially large animals like a buffalo and a bison and a big Texas longhorn steer, there's a lot of precautions that you have to take in traveling coast to coast. You know, I think we went coast to coast several times in those basically parts of 3 years. And so it was a job for me, and most of it was related to taking care of my animals. I mean, I guess I made pretty good money in those days. I was getting $100 a day and 25 cents a mile for my truck and trailer, which now they're paying about, I don't know, $4 or $5. I don't even know what they charge a mile now. It's a lot. But I was making enough to pay the bills back home and, you know, and buy a couple of rear end for my truck and some other stuff that went bad on the tour. But it was just traveling and finding safe places to keep my animals between the jobs.
0: All right. Well, I read that your animal training spans a number of species, including javelinas, domestic pigs, dogs, horses, mules, burros, coyotes, wolves, skunks, armadillos, buffalo, bulls, cows, Texas longhorn, Brahman steers, and we'll talk about Chance in a minute, buzzards, and even roadrunners. Can you give me an inventory of what you took on the road with ZZ Top in the 70s?
1: Well, with them, I had a live bison that I got in Ogallala, Nebraska. I'd like to tell you that story. I called all over trying to find a buffalo, and so I finally talked to some ranchers that had one that they had tamed and turned loose after they, you know, petted him and had him on a bottle, I think. But he was 2 years old and hadn't touched him in 2 years, so they got him in the corral and they sold him to me, and then we put him in the back of a U-Haul truck and put a stick under the door so he could have air coming back to Houston, back to Katy, and that's where I got my buffalo. Then it
0: you remember
1: took
0: what
1: me
0: you
1: a
0: give
1: long
0: for him?
1: Time to get him, sir.
0: Do you remember what you give for him?
1: I think it was about $2,000.
0: Oh, okay.
1: Yeah, and that was quite a bit back in those days also. That would have been 75. and then the steer came from the Marks, famous Marks Longhorn Ranch. They're now down at in the area. They sold me a beautiful steer, and he was already saddle broke, but he was still a little bit jittery. So it just took a while. I spent months actually getting both these animals ready. Then we had rattlesnakes in a plexiglass container right in front of the band. It was a pyramid, plexiglass pyramid, and we always had two or three live rattlesnakes in there. And then two buzzards sitting on stage on cow skulls behind Frank the drummer, and he'd look back at old Oscar and really worry about him all the time. Frank was kind of a character you wouldn't think so, but Dusty and Billy seemed to get along okay with them. Everybody got along okay with the buzzards, but it was so unusual that, you know, they had a show right there on stage with, they put the steer and the buffalo on scissor lifts on either side of the stage that were encased in a shroud. So after about 20 feet in the air, you see this buffalo coming up under spotlight on one side of the stage and the steer coming up on the other side of the stage under spotlight. And we had glitter on their horns, and their wrangler standing there holding them, and they would only stay there for a few seconds, maybe 30 seconds. And, you know, half the audience was all screwed up anyway, and they say, "Oh, I think I saw a buffalo." And so then the animals came down, and the spotlight went to the band, and the first introductory song was always "Get High, Get High, Get High," and of course the snakes were right there in front of them, which weren't that noticeable, but they were for the press mostly anyway.
0: Yeah.
1: And the buzzards were sitting behind the drummer on cows' skulls on opposite sides of the stage. So my job then during the production was to keep an eye on the buzzards and make sure everything was safe back there. But they were behind the main noise, you know, the noise of the drums. And let's see. I had a coyote on there for a while. I know we went to New Orleans, and the coyote walked the high wire, walked a ladder and crossed a 10-foot high wire span and came back, and the audience wasn't real excited about that. And Bill Hamm was such a magnificent, he had plans that nobody, back of his mind, nobody would have ever dreamed of. But anyway, he said, "You know, I don't think this coyote's going to work." He said, I don't want something that's going to crap and step in it."
0: Right.
1: So he said, "Look, go to California and go find me a wolf. I want a real wolf," because it's Lone Wolf Productions. So he flew me to California, and I went to a big facility out there that raises wolves. And I found this beautiful little puppy that was just weaned and would have been within, you know, a few months would have been full size. They grow so fast. But Bill was impatient and didn't want to wait that long for this puppy to grow up. He wanted him to open the performance sitting on stage with a big howl, you know, under spotlight. That's what he really wanted to. Well, so I trained this German Shepherd to do the same thing, and we painted this German Shepherd dog up to look just like a wolf, and I borrowed him from a friend in Katy. To make this dog howl, I had to pinch his ear just a little bit. Now, I know the PETA people are going to go crazy about this, but I'm sorry. Some of the training techniques, and I don't consider that cruel, but just a little bit of a nudge on his ear, and he would start howling like crazy. So then as I trained him, all I have to do is reach my hand forward. I could do it. So I finally got, I could do it out of the spotlight for three or four feet away. Anyway, PETA blackballed that because they didn't like the thought of any kind of, you know, cruelty going on in the training process. So anyway,
0: plus it was fun. They don't like anything that's fun.
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34: Fox News, I'm Carmen Roberts. A mass shooting in downtown Minneapolis with at least 7 people shot, including 2 police officers. The gunman and 2 people died. The officers are listed in stable condition. The judge in the Lindsey Clancy murder trial in Massachusetts sends the jury home for the night after a 5th day of deliberations.
35: Thank you for your time, your commitment to this case. I'm going to ask you to come back tomorrow morning, 9 o'clock. Resume your deliberations.
34: And this after the jury told Judge William Sullivan for a second time that it was deadlocked. Judge told them to give it a final push before declaring a possible mistrial. Clancy is using an insanity defense for killing of her 3 children. And a federal judge blocks President Trump's administration from enforcing his latest executive order limiting birthright citizenship. 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
36: Flock cameras are credited with helping police catch a kidnapper. Authorities in Moody responding to a report about an abduction at a gas station involving a 13-year-old girl immediately went to the Flock camera system and surveillance video from nearby businesses. They identified the suspected vehicle, stopped it on the interstate, and rescued the victim.
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0: Did you hear him say Billy? I guess this is a live version, so that's pretty cool. So when Frank Beard passed, we were paying tribute. One of my favorite shows we've done because you folks ran the show, calling in and sharing your stories and emailing me your stories, and they were fun. And somebody suggested that we talk to Ralph Fisher, who I was talking about the National Tour of Texas and the animals that they would take out in this crazy show they would put on. And it's all in the documentary on Netflix about them. It's pretty cool. And they said, Ralph Fisher is around. You could talk to him. He's 82. He's alive and well. Get him on the phone. And so we tracked him down, and he has agreed to be our guest. And what a fascinating life. I have come to learn, Ralph, you mentioned that movie, The Locust. I have come to learn. I've been to the house where that was filmed, that big plantation house. That is owned
1: in Richmond, Rosenberg,
0: yep.
1: Yes.
0: Yep, that is owned by a friend of mine named Ray Moore. Ray and I aren't close. I know him. I've been out to visit him. I've toured his many, I think he's the largest landowner in Fort Bend County. I could be wrong, but I believe that's true. If not one of them, he sold off a lot of them. But his son-in-law is Cody Johnson, not that Cody Johnson and not that Cody Johnson, but the other Cody Johnson that owns Canvas, that owns Sign Press. Anyway, he said that movie, The Locust, that was filmed on the ranch at the big plantation house. You've been to that house. So there you go. Yeah. A small world.
1: Old Chance, he was the main animal star in that movie.
0: Yeah, well, he sounded like
1: based around him.
0: He was that sounds like a very, very special Brahmin. I mean, of all the things, you had something on your hands. I have received so many messages, I can't read them all, from people who wanted to personally attest to your character and goodness and their friendship. I'll just pull one of them out, a fellow named just during this interview, a fellow named Sam Magana, his son Ricky is I think a trooper or a ranger or something. But I guess Sam Magana is a friend of yours, and it happens to be his, it happens to be his birthday today. So that's why I chose that one of them all. So, real quick, before we get to the question I asked you, do you still run Ralph Fisher's Photo Animals, and do you still run Buzzard Whisperer?
1: Yes and yes. The Buzzard Whisperer thing is sort of gone by the wayside. It's a nonprofit deal, nonprofit. So I was doing, how it got started, I was doing freebie presentations at school, little school functions and stuff, and taking my, I had a wolf, I had a nice tame wolf and the buzzards and armadillo and whatever. I'd take them to these little schools. So that's how we started Buzzard Whisperer, and did quite a bit of that. But yes, the animal business is still in effect. We do photos of people sitting on Texas Longhorns. Like I said, we had a photo booth there in Houston for 18 years, and we gave it up. It was just too much to worry about.
0: All right. Well,
1: I still do that at corporate parties. We have beer burros, and we do armadillo races also.
0: And I've tried to find a website for you. I didn't find one. There's a Facebook page. Is that where people are to go?
1: That's probably what it is, yes. The website got sort of compromised and became a porn site. And we had, excuse me, just a minute, let me cut this other phone off. So anyway, that's kind of how, but the Facebook page is, and we've had so long doing this business that I don't really scrounge around for extra jobs.
0: No,
1: extra
0: I wouldn't
1: jobs.
0: Guess you
1: I'm
0: would.
1: Old. Hell, I'm old. So we do quite a few, though. I stay busy. Yep.
0: All right. I want. I've got a German Shepherd that I got from George Foreman, and she's a sweetheart and we love her, but we have a trainer that was George Foreman's trainer, and he comes once a month. And then when we travel, she stays with him and keeps her under wraps because that's a very aggressive breed, in my opinion. But what is your advice? And we work with her constantly. What is your advice for people that have a dog, a horse, a cow? What are some basic things that everybody can apply to getting along better with their animal?
1: Well, basically, you've got to like the animal you're training, okay? If you don't like him, and there are people and there are situations where you just don't like him. I mean, he's either bitten you or refuse to do something or run away or growl at the grandkids. There's several reasons why you don't like him. So you got, I think you really have an affection for that animal to respect him enough to not be mean and cruel. Like this German Shepherd I was training for ZZ Top, he didn't want anybody touching his ear, and I don't know why. And he was a little bit on the aggressive side. So if you reach for his ear, he would howl, you know. So that's what I say. You've just got to learn each animal and their characteristics. But I see all these dog shows on TV. I love to watch those national shows, and they always treat those animals with a little bit of a little treat after they do their thing. And I just never did believe in that. But I'm not going to be opposed to all these magnificent trainers. But for my personal, a little pat on the head is what I consider a treat. And if that dog really likes you, he's wanting that little pat, that little assurance of your voice even. Your voice can even change enough in tone to designate that. Right now we've got an old house dog that's dying. Okay, he's real slow now. He hardly eats. He's just going down. But boy, when I pet him on the head, his tail starts wagging. And so that's how I've trained things, just with some kindness as a reward for what they do. That may be opposed to a lot of the trainers giving little candied sweets or whatever they give them. But I've just mostly given. Now, the buzzard was different. I did have a little bit of a meat treat for them because birds are different than dogs and other animals.
0: Are they harder to train?
1: Well, yes, of course. They've got a little pea brain, you know, and but they are also survivors. So you give them something to survive with, and they're going to go for it. So that's why they were always faithful to me. And somebody turned four cages loose with a buzzard in each cage at the end of the arena, and they fly and light on my hat and arm, standing on a clown barrel out in the middle of the arena. There's something about me they like, and it's that food attraction, you know, to begin with. So that's my feelings on that. There's going to be some people opposed to that, and maybe you can break the ice with some little treats and stuff, but that affection to me is probably the most. But you've got to be firm. You really have to be firm. I had my best dog would run off all the time. Sometimes during the act, he'd take off. So I started putting on the advice of I took the advice of these old trainers that have died now. They were with Ringling Brothers. I'd go to Louisiana and get them to help me, or I'd go to North Texas and get them to help me. But this little puppy ran away every time. So I put a little.
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17: This is a Fox News alert. A deadly shooting at a Minneapolis apartment building. I'm Lisa Lacera. Police say the gunman is dead after opening fire this afternoon at the building in downtown Minneapolis, hitting multiple people.
18: Four additional people with apparent gunshot wounds were transported to Hennepin Healthcare HCMC.

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9: Hey, stop trying to be tough and start being serious about having those discussions. We can have those discussions, but it's not constructive.
10: Carney said the U.S. thinking on trade with Canada would have made Canadian industries subsidiaries of American companies and imposed terms that would have wiped them out. President Trump imposed tariffs of up to 50% on $20 billion worth of Canadian goods. Canada retaliated with similar tariffs, and then President Trump announced he was renaming Lake Ontario, Lake America. Jessica Rosenthal, Fox News.
11: A federal judge has ordered Google to change the system powering its digital ads business, but has spared the company from breaking up. This decision marks the second time in a year that Google received a reprieve from a proposal from the Justice Department to dismantle its business. More self-driving cabs are coming online, and some wonder if competition between companies is coming.
12: Waymo, the autonomous ride-hail service from Google parent Alphabet, debuts in three new cities this week, Denver, San Diego, and Tampa. Riders are being added to the platform and will be able to hail rides in the company's fleet of Jaguar-built I-Pace sedans. More often, Waymo and Tesla's robo-taxi are operating in the same markets. Waymo's expansion comes just ahead of an expected launch by Tesla of their new two-seater Cybercab, a vehicle with no pedals or steering wheels. Those cars will join the robo-taxi fleet of Tesla Model Ys, operating its full self-driving unsupervised mode.
11: Fox's Evan Brown. Wall Street, the Dow gained 295, the Nasdaq up 118, the S&P plus 35. Brent crude, the international standard, settled up 1% to about $95 a barrel. I'm Lee Silicera.
13: Under mostly clear skies, look for lows tonight to just a bottom out in the upper 70s. Tomorrow, another first alert weather day. Sunny skies, very hot, highs near 97 degrees, but heat indices feels like temperatures near 107 degrees. From the WBRC First Alert Weather Center, I'm Mickey Ferguson, on your side.
14: Right now, it's 86 degrees at Birmingham's News Traffic and Weather Station. 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
17: Welcome to the Jesse Kelly Show. I am Lydia Serrani filling in again for Jesse, who is spending time with his family. He's getting some much-deserved time off. There's a lot to talk about. The Lindsey Clancy case. The jury is still deadlocked day four. We've got illegals running wild and they're killing people. And you got Democrats protecting them. Democratic socialists, the Democrats are turning on each other. But what I want to start with tonight is about the illegal alien crisis, right? Because once again, the Democrats are trying to stop the federal government, stop President Trump from fulfilling the mandate that was given to him by 80 million Americans.

0: Americans, right? That's the majority of the reason why so many people voted for Donald Trump, because they were sick and tired of seeing this invasion, right? And it almost became a takeover. Could you imagine if it was Kamala Harris that won? Oh, this city's taking over. I mean, could you just imagine how different our country would be if Kamala Harris was elected? I know things are not perfect. I know we've got affordability issues, and a lot of people are not happy we're in a war with Iran. But my God, do you know how horrific, how much more worse it could be if we had Kamala Harris? President Trump is trying to right all of the wrongs the Democrats have done for many, many years. Let me give you some facts that I researched regarding the illegal aliens. So right now, we don't exactly know how many invaded our country. We don't know. And so God only knows how many terror cells there could be. But I'll tell you this. This is what we have definitively. I was looking it up online. More than 25,000 ICE detainers have been declined. So 25,000, right? Between 2022 and February 2025. Many of those detainers that were declined, they're violent criminals, people with homicide charges, homicide convictions. So not all of them are, you know, the media, they'll focus on that one, like, grandmother that's been here for 20 years and now she's being turned back to her home country. But that's not what we're talking about here. And guess what? I'm sorry, Grandma, you need to go back home too, because you had 20 years to fix your papers and you didn't do it. So I'm sorry. I'm sorry. I don't have sympathy for these people. I don't. Get a lawyer. You've been here for 20 years. You should have gotten your paperwork settled. 52% of detainers were declined in California. In New York City alone, right, the first 6 months of 2025, six thousand detainers were issued by ICE. Because let me tell you, here in New York City, the illegals are everywhere. They're everywhere. They're driving Ubers. I'm serious. You can tell. They're driving Ubers. They're doing the pedicabs. They're selling stuff on the streets. They're doing Uber. That's mostly the Uber Eats and all that other stuff. They're everywhere, right? And God only knows gangs. You see them. I mean, you see them with, I'm not being stereotypical. I mean, you know, these people are brand new to this country. I have no idea. 6,000 detainers issued by ICE. Guess how many were honored? Guess how many were honored? ICE, the federal government said, listen, we want to detain these 6,000 people. This was just in 6 months alone. We need to talk to them, evaluate, because we think we need to deport them. New York City honored zero of them. Zero of them. And here's the problem, because Reuters Ipsos, which is obviously a very left-leaning polling organization, 60% of Americans, that's not just Republicans, 60% of Americans believe that border control is extremely important. 59% says enforcement of immigration laws are extremely important. 76% of Americans, this is both Democrats and Republicans, say we should hire more border patrol agents. 77% of Americans believe that we have a border crisis. And Marquette Law School, which again, left-leaning, 65% of Americans support ICE. 65% of Americans. That's why I am so disappointed. I am disappointed because I want, so, okay, I understand that the ICE agents, they got like 2,000 out of here in New York City, but we're talking about millions of people. There should be a massive ICE raids all over this country, all over. You got the media, the fake news, hyper-focusing what they did with the Alex Pretty, right, in Minneapolis, and the Renee Good, you know, the lesbian with the lover and the kids with the cigarette, and go, honey, go, and she tried to run over the federal agents with her vehicle, and they shot her and everything. They hyper-focus, right, on those specific incidents. But what about the 41 people that were killed over the weekend in Chicago? You want to talk about immigrant lives? You want to talk about lives of people of color, right? You want to talk about people who live in marginalized communities? What about the 41 people? They were mostly people of color that died. And guess who killed them? Other people of color. Every single weekend, dozens of black people are killing other black people in Chicago. Nobody cares. Nobody cares. The media doesn't cover it. Nobody cares. Right? In New York City, black on black crime. The number one killer of a black person is another black person. Why don't they talk about that? How it's culturally acceptable, right, to not have a father in that community. It's culturally acceptable for young people to have babies and out of wedlock, and there's no two parents in the home, and it's a grandma, broken homes, and the drug epidemic. They don't focus on that stuff. But let's focus on this, like, one white guy that he was a nurse. I'm talking about Alex Preti, right? He was a nurse and he was just he was a martyr for the movement, right? We're going to interview his parents and how dare the ICE agents kill him after he spit on us. Went up to the federal agents with the gun and kicked their taillight. So that's the problem, because whoever controls the message controls the masses. The media controls the message, and the message controls the masses. And that's why it's so important. What did Hitler do, right? What did Hitler do? He controlled the propaganda. It's all propaganda. These left-wing news organizations. That's why it's important to listen to shows like this one, the Jesse Kelly Show. It's extremely important. And then you have governors like Kathy Hochul, right? Kathy Hochul and the mayor of New York City, Zohran Mamdani. Listen to what they say about ICE, blatantly lying about them. Clip number two.
1: That these individuals are about to be released and they should be deported. That's always been our policy for decades. You know what? Sometimes they don't even show up. ICE doesn't even do their job. They don't care. So I'm not buying what they're selling here.
2: What we are seeing, however, from ICE is an attempt to criminalize the very fact of being an immigrant. And we are seeing a terrorizing of immigrants across our city and, frankly, across our nation.
0: Lies, lies. I can tell you myself, my mother's an immigrant. I know plenty of immigrants. Nobody's being terrorized. If you're here illegally, I don't care. You broke the law, you face the consequences. Tom Homan, border czar, was asked for his response to Kathy Hochul and Zohran Mamdani. Here's what he said, clip three.
3: Look, you know, but first of all, Hochul's lying, stone cold lie. This past year, over 13,000 detainers weren't honored. So she says she cares about, you know, working with ICE on criminal alien public safety threats. 13,000 detainers that weren't honored. And also, she just signed legislation that says local law enforcement can't work with us. She ended the 287G programs, and she no longer allows us to rent beds from local sheriffs. So these, you know, the 2,200 aliens we arrested, many of them we moved out of state immediately. We don't have a bed here in the state.
0: I mean, and also Kathy Hochul, she threatened cops. She threatened law enforcement that if they, local law enforcement, state law enforcement, that if they cooperate with federal authorities, they're going to be subject to penalties. They could be under arrest. So she's not threatening the people charged with homicide and robbery and rape, or people that are just here illegally, actual people that broke the law. This is a governor of New York threatening law enforcement if they dare cooperate with federal authorities. That's how sick and twisted stuff has become here. That's why you have innocent people. You saw it in New Jersey. Just recently, this woman was walking across the street with her baby in the stroller, the toddler, and they got hit and run, right, by an illegal alien. So coming up around 6:30, we're going to speak it to Marcus Coleman. His daughter, Delilah, she suffered a catastrophic injury after a guy that should not have been here in this country, an illegal alien, was behind the wheel of an 18-wheeler truck and slammed into their car. Right. So we're going to talk to Marcus Coleman. He also testified before Congress. We got a lot to discuss. I'm Lydia Serrano. You can follow me on Newsmax, 5 o'clock on Saturdays, Sundays at noon. And you can follow me on social media at Lydia News, LIDIANEWS. 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
0: Text me to remind me that Secretary Duffy, he announced an emergency shutdown of 110 commercial driver licenses schools, which account for more than 5,000 1,000 of the drivers who have failed English proficiency tests. We've got these guys with these death machines, right? Because that's what these 18-wheelers are. They could kill numerous people, right? Just these giant trucks. And these guys can't even read. They don't know the language. They can't read the signs. They could hit overpasses. God only knows the kind of damage they could do. This is insane what has happened to our country. And the fact that this isn't more of an issue, the illegals that are in our country, I just forget about the whole cultural aspect of it, that they don't, a lot of them are not assimilating, and the whole Muslim thing and all that. Put that aside. We're talking from a safety perspective. They should not be on the road. They should not be driving these giant trucks, right? And we don't know who they are. We don't know who they are. Do you really think our background system is compatible with, say, Nigeria? So somebody could come here from Nigeria and say, yeah, I'm a law-abiding citizen, and I'm coming here seeking asylum because they're going to kill me back in Nigeria. Meantime, the guy could be a serial killer. He could have just been released from a prison there or an insane asylum. We don't know. That's why there's a process in place. There has to be a system of checks and balances and law and order. And background checks, you wouldn't let just a random person into your home, would you? You lock the door at night. This is all common sense. Yet somehow, some way, we lost our way as a nation. And then we sit around and we're wondering, like, why everything's gone to, you know? Why do you think? And then our taxes, everything is going up, and our roads are messed up. And yet we're paying billions of dollars for illegals because they're coming here and they can't get the job. They're living on welfare. They've got the vouchers. We're still paying for their living costs. We're paying for their education. We're paying for their medical. You name it. You say, okay, say I go to the emergency room. They're going to ask me, right? You guys all know this. They're going to, you go to the emergency room. It's really expensive. You're going to give them your insurance card. And if you didn't meet your deductible, God only knows how much you're going to spend. I remember a few years ago, my daughter was throwing up really badly. So she's 9 now. So I want to say she might have been like 5 years old, and we bring her to the emergency room because she kept throwing up so much that there was blood in the vomit. And I freaked out. And it was bright red. So I was like, okay, it's probably from like her throat, you know, because of the irritation, but you don't know. There could be, God only knows what's going on. You see blood in your 5-year-old's vomit. You're going to rush them to the emergency rooms. This is during the day. So we go to the emergency room, my husband and I. They take a look and they said, yeah, it looks like it's just her throat's really irritated because she had some sort of virus, and it's probably from her throat, the blood, and it's just a stomach bug, and that's why she's throwing up. So they gave her an IV. I remember, did they even give her an IV? I'm trying to think. No, they just gave her Zofran, you know, Zofran, just like the, and it melts in your mouth. That was it. They didn't even give her an IV. That was it. Nothing else. And then they discharged us. So she was there for like maybe 2 hours because they took us right away because it was during the day and it was quiet and nobody else was there. And then, you know, you're throwing up blood. So we were there for maybe 2 hours. I get a bill for like $5,000. No joke. $5,000. I was able to call the medical, and the way you do it is you ask them for a detailed bill to break it down, because then it's an emergency room charge, $4,000. And I got it all the way down and everything. But that's besides the point. Meantime, illegals, you know them, they can just walk in and nothing happens. They don't have to give a social security number. They don't even have to give their name. They don't have to give a driver's license, because they have to treat them. If somebody walks in, they have to treat you. Now, if I tried to pull that and say, no, speak English, no habla inglés, you know, would they believe it? Would they buy it? Probably not. God only knows. No, we need your license. We need this. So it's this disparity in treatment that you almost feel like you're being penalized for having a job, paying your insurance costs, paying for that deductible, paying for everything. It's not right. You're like, I'm better off not having a job. I'm better off living off the government. It's not fair. It's not fair. And that all of that adds up. All of these illegals that are here, it all adds up. So Kathy Hochul, who is the governor, again, of New York. She is the poster child of being an idiot. She is probably going to be the poster child for people that say they want to repeal the 19th Amendment that allows women to vote. I mean, this woman is such a moron. She only got into office default because Cuomo got busted. They kicked his butt to the curb. And so she's now the governor of New York. And then she actually won her election and she's trying to run again. It's mind-blowing to me that anyone would vote for this woman, because the cost of living has skyrocketed. The quality of life has plummeted here in New York. And here's another lie she's telling again about Donald Trump. Clip number five.
1: Trump is defunding the police, defunding the NYPD intelligence analysts who foil the attacks, defunding the brave members of FDNY who run into the fire while the rest of us are running out, defunding the National Guard, the units who protect the major transit hubs, defunding bomb squads, defunding police departments and sheriff's offices from Long Island to Westchester to Buffalo.
0: She's a liar. She's a liar. And where is the news about every single one of these illegals caught smuggling humans and drugs, right? You know, we hear about these stories and then they die in the sweltering heat in the back of the cab of the truck. Every single one of these illegals that were smuggling people and drugs, they received commercial driver's licenses from a blue state. So sanctuary policies are not only endangering Americans, they're not only endangering illegals and immigrants and children, they're killing them. They're killing them. And nobody cares. Nobody seems to care but us. The Democrats, they don't care. They literally say during these hearings that they can't be bothered, that it's a waste of time. Now, coming up, we'll be talking to Marcus Coleman. His daughter was catastrophically injured by an illegal alien behind the wheel of an 18-wheeler. His daughter, Delilah, will never be the same. So we'll talk to Marcus. And I just wonder, like, what's it going to take? What's it going to take? What's going needs to happen to these Democrats for them to wake up and say, you know what? Even if it costs me a couple of votes, I'm going to do the right thing. Where is their humanity that they need to save lives and their duty is to the American people and not illegals? Again, I'm Lydia Serrani, filling in for Jesse Kelly. You can follow me on social media at Lydia News, L-I-D-I-A-N-E-W-S. We'll be right back.

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4: Sergeant Garrett Pardon adds two officers were injured. He says one is a non-life-threatening wound to the leg. The other is in surgery. Tropical Depression Edward sweeps through eastern Texas after it made landfall Tuesday. Fox Weather's Brandi Campbell is there.
5: The highest wind gust clocked at over 90 miles per hour in Port Arthur, Texas. Power outages quickly rose into the tens of thousands across East Texas, and that issue is ongoing. Edwards' flood threat also ramped up.
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6: Under mostly clear skies, look for lows tonight to just a bottom out in the upper 70s. Tomorrow, another first alert weather day. Sunny skies, very hot, highs near 97 degrees, but heat indices feels like temperatures near 107 degrees. From the WBRC First Alert Weather Center, I'm Mickey Ferguson, on your side.
7: Right now, it's 85 degrees at Birmingham's News Traffic and Weather Station. 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
25: Don't go anywhere. He has a great story for us. Now, Senator John Fetterman, I know we kind of ragged on him, right, about... You know, he had a stroke and with the way he dresses, with the sweatpants and this and that. And we talk a lot about the Democrats and how they're destroying our republic and everything. But I swear, like the guy had brain damage and he's the only one that knows what he's talking about. Listen to what he said about democratic socialists, right? These democratic socialists, it's just a fancy way of them. They're basically communists, that they used to lie about being communists, remember? And now they're not lying anymore. Now these people are out and proud about being communists. They want to destroy the middle class. They want to destroy the white family. They want to destroy the family structure altogether. They want to make the government your god. They want to overthrow the government, basically. But Senator John Fetterman, I feel like he's the only Democrat that has any kind of common sense. Clip number 7.
26: Like this, the DSA, they're deeply anti-American. They're deeply anti-capitalism. They're deeply anti the American way of life. But when you look at the kind of individuals that are actually in the DSA, you know, they're living in a house that their dad bought it for $1.5 million and they're refurbishing it for another million or more. And they want to impoverish middle class whites and, you know, seize all the production. So absolutely. You know, I would think every single Democrat should condemn the DSA. This is not like a big tent situation. They should have their own entire party and run alone as the kinds of communist and socialist and anti-American party that they are.
25: And that was Senator John Fetterman. Where's the lie? He's exactly right. Let them have their own party. It kind of reminds me of like the LGBTQ. Why are trans people involved in LGBTQ? Why are people that have gender dysphoria, have some sort of major mental problem, that think that they can cut off their ding-a-lings and suddenly become women or inject themselves with something that they can change their sex? Like, clearly mentally ill people. Why are they thrust into the whole lesbian and gay thing? That I don't understand, because like Bruce Jenner, he became he's a woman according to him, which you can't, obviously we know that, because we know biology, right? You can't change your DNA. So but he still likes women. So he's not even gay. So I don't even understand that. And that's what I feel like with the Democrats, the Democratic Socialists. It's just, they're not Democratic Socialists. A Democratic Socialist, that's an oxymoron. So why are they even a part of the Democrat Party? They shouldn't even be in it. They're complete opposites. If anything, they should have their Communist Party. And meantime, you have these Democrats that are pandering to the left. They're pandering to not only the Muslims, they're pandering to this 0.00% of the woke population, specifically when it comes to the white liberal women, right? If you look online, again, I talked about this extensively about the Lindsey Clancy case, not so much as the case itself, but how it's a case study in the white woman and how they're destroying society. Right? They're destroying our country. And I can say that because I'm a white woman myself. And it's women my age in the late 30s, 40s. This is who's destroying this country that we think we know better. We bought into the big lie. I didn't, obviously. We don't need the man. I'm going to focus on my job and I'm going to focus on my career. And then all of a sudden, they think they can do it all on their own. Then they say, oh, I want to have a baby. Then they can't have a baby, right? Because after 35, your fertility rates drop. They go to get the IVF. That doesn't work. And so they're miserable, right? They're in their 40s, they got nobody, and so they're angry, right? And they're defensive, and they blame everybody else for their problems instead of looking in the mirror for the choices that they have made, right? And so that's what's happening here, right? And so I just feel like the white woman is destroying this country, destroying our republic. They're the ones who are picking these stupid candidates, right? They're the ones out there, the keyboard warriors online, and they're the woke. They're the woke portion of what we are seeing in our society. And then you've got these loser men, these beta men. See, I feel like women, we were always too compassionate for our own good. Not me, though, because I'm pretty hardcore. Like, I can separate my emotions from my common sensibilities, and I don't allow my emotions to override what I know is right and wrong. But I'm a different kind of girl, so that's okay. But a lot of girls, a lot of women, they do get allow their emotions. They feel sorry for someone, and you can't feel sorry for certain things. You have to use your logic and common sense. And even if it's the hard thing to do. But then the problem is that's always been the case, right? And that's what makes us great mothers. That's what makes us loving. But the problem is you can't be like that all the time. It's not good for business. It's not good for law and order, but we had men, right? You have men that kind of pushed back on these women and, you know, and said, no, you're wrong. And, you know, and that's, I feel like that's what kind of happened. Like you had like the men and the women, and it kind of balanced out in that way, right? But now you have men that are betas. You have men that are listening, that are allowing the wife to wear the pants in the family, right? That are allowing the wife to take control over the household, that are demeaning the men, that are emasculating the men. And then see, women marry these type of guys, right? Because the guy does everything that she wants him to do, but then she doesn't want to sleep with him anymore because he's not a man anymore, right? And then she ends up cheating on him anyway. That's why you got to let the guy be the guy in the relationship. I'm a married woman. My husband is the man of the household. What he says goes. And at the end of the day, I defer to him. And that's not me being like a less than of a woman. I'm the foundation of the home because I'm the mother. As you know, the mother is the foundation of every home. But at the end of the day, he's the captain of the ship. So my point is, you have Democrats like Senator Ed Markey. He just won the Massachusetts Democratic Senate primary. This guy is 80 years old. 80. First of all, he's just some old fart that I'm not saying 80's old, okay, because my father died at 84, and for me, that felt like it was too soon. But at that point, 80 years old, why are you getting into politics? Get a life. Go spend time with your family. But listen to what he said, what his number one priority is going to be. And that is why I'm saying this guy is beholden to the woke portion of the Democrat Party, which basically is now being taken over by this woke nonsense. Clip one.
0: / We will not sit by as you demonize our LGBT plus and trans communities. We must pass my trans bill of rights. Trans rights are human rights.
25: Oh my God. That's his number one priority. And so this is Massachusetts. And meanwhile, I just told you that 41 people were shot. Right. They were shot over the weekend in I mean, and that's Chicago. That's, and Massachusetts and Boston. That's another sanctuary city. Crime. I mean, you name that, that's trans rights. Trans rights. That's your priority, loser. That's your priority. And then you see these like young men that are standing behind him and they're clapping like trans rights, cut off your penises. Yeah. Yeah. Yeah. Cause it's bad enough that we're such betas and losers. We might as well cut them off. Let's just be done with it. They should just be done with it. If you are a man and you are dating a liberal woman, you need to break up with her immediately. I'm telling you right now, you will have no life because it's just, it's an unnatural way of living, right? It's unnatural to like have a woman act like this and do the things that the women are doing and support a person like Lindsay Clancy, right? Because that's what they're doing. They're lionizing that woman. They're making her into a hero, right? That she strangled to death her three kids. It's insane. It's insane. And of course, they're all Democrats. They're all libs. That's the liberal logic for you. All right. I'm Lydia Serrani. You can follow me on social media at Lydia News, LIDIANEWS. I got some good memes and videos there. And you can also watch me on Newsmax Saturdays, 5 p.m., Sundays at noon. When we come back, we'll be talking to Marcus Coleman, talk more about sanctuary cities and the Democrats. Don't go anywhere.
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25: Victims of the shooting there. So there's an active shooter incident there in Minneapolis. So as soon as I get more information, I'll bring it to you. Yes, you can take the girl out of the newsroom, but you can't take the news out of the girl. With us now, I want to talk to Marcus Coleman. He is a very strong, brave man. His daughter, Delilah, in June of 2024, she's only 5 years old when an 18-wheel tractor trailer slammed into their stopped vehicle that she was riding in at roughly 60 miles or more. The truck driver is an illegal alien who had been issued a commercial driver's license in California. If you remember Marcus and his daughter Delilah, Trump highlighted them during his 2026 State of the Union address. So Delilah is, thank God, she's learning how to walk, but she suffered multiple skull fractures, severe traumatic brain injuries, suffered a broken femur. She spent 3 weeks in a coma. And now you, Marcus, you're pushing for Delilah's law. Tell us first about Delilah. First of all, tell us about Delilah, how she's doing, and talk to me about Delilah's law.
30: Hello, how you guys doing? Delilah's law, Delilah's doing a lot better now. Unfortunately, she just had another surgery, August 3rd. So she's about a month out of surgery. They had to go back in her skull because bone flap that she had in there was deteriorating a little bit. So they had to go inside there and do a bone graft, and everything turned out well from that. So she's doing therapy every day. She goes from 10 a.m. to 3 p.m. Monday through Friday for physical therapy, occupational therapy, cognitive rehabilitation, and education. So her day is pretty packed every day, you know. As far as the Delilah law goes, right now we're just focusing on getting ELP mandate, getting illegal truck drivers off the roads, getting safer people to fill those seats that the truck drivers will be vacating, and we're also going after companies that employ them. So right now we also introduced what we call the Delilah standard, which we're asking trucking companies to adopt. We're asking states to adopt it also. which will start impounding the semi trucks of non-domiciled CDL drivers as well as chameleon carriers.
25: Right, and you know, you testified before the House Judiciary Committee regarding sanctuary city laws, and you basically told off Democrats. You said to them, you know what, now you care because the cameras are on you and you're standing up on your soapbox. But why do you think it is that Democrats are not fully comprehending? Do they not fully comprehend? Do they not care? Do they just want votes about how devastating the impact is of illegal aliens in our country, especially those that are getting behind the wheel?
30: Well, my view on the Democratic Party, and it's not for all Democrats. You know, there's some things that the Democrats have that I agree with. There's some things that the Republicans have that I don't agree with, you know, and that's just the way life is. But my view on these Democrats that we're dealing with is that they sit here and they want to stack their votes. So they do whatever the minority wants. That way they can stay in office. They can stay in control. And that includes dealing with illegal immigrants. That's why they don't want to get voter ID. That's why they don't want to sit there and start closing the borders, because they know that these people are the ones that are going to keep voting for them to get in office. If we were to get voter ID, the Democratic Party would almost supposed to cease to exist as far as the political portion of it goes. They're at Congress and everything like that. So it's a thing where if you're able to not have voter ID, the Democratic Party will always thrive. The minute voter ID comes in, the Democratic Party is going to fail tremendously.
25: Well, you bring up a good point. I want to everyone take a listen to this. Trump, he spoke about the Save America Act, which the primary focus of it is for people to have voter ID, which I don't understand why anybody be against it, because you can't get into anywhere, any kind of function, you know, except maybe a movie theater without an ID, right? And yet they're against it. Listen to Trump. He gave a phone interview and he said it has to pass or we'll never have another Republican president again. Clip six.
9: If the Republicans aren't smart, you'll end up with Puerto Rico, where, by the way, Republicans get 3% of the vote. Washington, D.C., Republicans get 3%. Right. So it's not like you're going to turn it over. It's radical left ideology. And you'll have four more senators, and you'll have 8 to 10 more congresspeople, and you'll never, ever have an election. Because you'll have the electoral vote will be, you know, increase the votes. You will never have, I'll be the last, think of it, I will be the last Republican president if that happens.
25: Again, we're talking to Marcus Coleman. He's the father of Delilah, who was catastrophically injured by an illegal alien truck driver. Marcus, you brought up a great point about voter ID. What do you make of what the president said right there?
30: No, I 100% agree with it. I mean, it's almost like we're an endangered species if you think about it. There's no way that American citizens can stand up by the masses against, illegal immigrants. It's just impossible. There's way too many of them. So if we were to get voter ID, as you said, you know, you can't go anywhere without ID. I mean, I just landed here in Vegas right now, you know, and anything I'm going to do over here, I have to have an ID. But to sit there and make a decision for our democracy, you don't need an ID to do that. That doesn't make any sense at all. You know, every single thing we do here in the United States requires some form of ID. If somebody comes to your house and, you know, they're sitting there, hey, you know, we're here to install your refrigerator or whatever, they have some sort of badge that identifies who they are. That way you know who it is you're dealing with. And we're going to allow people that we don't know who they are to sign an affidavit to say that, hey, you know, we are legal citizens. They're already breaking the law by being in the United States illegally. Why wouldn't they sit there and take it a step further by putting ink on a piece of paper?
25: It really is incredible. So, Marcus, thank you so much for joining us. If you can stay on with us, I'd love to have you back on at the top of the hour. We can call you back. And so,
30: yeah, 100%.
25: All right. Thank you. So Chris will call you back. Thank you, Marcus Coleman. We're going to talk to you at the top of the next hour. We're talking about illegal aliens, sanctuary cities and the crisis and the Save America Act. Because if we don't act now, if you don't have a secure election, do you even have a republic anymore? Again, I'm Lydia Serrani, filling in for the one, the only Jesse Kelly. You can follow me on social media at Lydia News, LIDIANEWS. We'll be right back.

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1: 5 years in prison in the stabbing death of 17-year-old Austin Metcalf during a high school track meet in Frisco, Texas last year.
2: God is in control, and I know he has a reason why he's putting us through this.
1: Surveillance video didn't support, and a jury didn't buy Anthony's claim of self-defense. The family's attorneys also continue to shoot down claims that crowdfunded money for their son's defense went to fund the family's lifestyle. Jeff Manasso, Fox News.
3: Tucson police have confirmed that a shooting at a gay bar that left three people dead, including the gunman, was a hate crime. Police say the suspect, who was new to the area and did not know the victims, while searching his home, detectives say they found a note that indicated he acted alone and that the shooting targeted the LGBTQ community. As we head into the fall, doctors are giving flu and COVID-19 vaccination recommendations.
4: The Food and Drug Administration approved updated versions of both shots last week. That includes the first flu shot made with mRNA technology that helped end the COVID pandemic. The Moderna jab is for people aged 50 or older. Doctors say just about everyone starting at 6 months old should get the flu shot, but the virus is particularly dangerous for those 65 and older, pregnant women, young children, or anyone with chronic health issues. As for COVID shots, the FDA has only formally approved them for higher-risk people, the elderly, and anyone with an underlying health condition. But various doctors' groups are recommending the jabs for all adults and some children.
3: Fox's Tom Rigotti. The U.S. Mint will begin selling a $1 coin featuring President Trump's face on one side to celebrate America's 250th birthday. I'm Lee Silasera. This is Fox News.
5: Under mostly clear skies, look for lows tonight to just a bottom out in the upper 70s. Tomorrow, another first alert weather day. Sunny skies, very hot, highs near 97 degrees, but heat indices feels like temperatures near 107 degrees. From the WBRC First Alert Weather Center, I'm Mickey Ferguson, on your side.
6: Right now, it's 84 degrees at Birmingham's News Traffic and Weather Station. 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
10: 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I've got some memes up there, and I posted something about, I'll be getting into it, about the Lindsey Clancy case and what the difference is between men and women and the Democrats and socialists. And also what's striking to me is about the liberal woman. This, I talked about it. It was the overarching theme of yesterday's show, of suicidal empathy, this kind of false compassion where we have more compassion for the killer versus the victim, for the mugger versus the mugged. And we're seeing it time and time again with the illegal alien crisis that we're having across all this nation. I just saw there was a drag queen, fundraiser for illegal aliens. They were forced to cancel it. And if you

0: and then there was all these kids that are marching for illegals against ICE, and ICE has become the big bad boogeyman, yet most people are in support of ICE. This is why they voted for President Trump. And until you walked in an angel dad or an angel mom shoes, those are people whose children have been victimized by illegal aliens. You have no idea the impact of this illegal alien invasion really has in our nation. And back with us now is Marcus Coleman, his daughter Delilah. She's now 7 years old, 5 years old. She was catastrophically injured by an illegal alien truck driver. Marcus, I wanted to bring you back because I want you to tell us whatever happened to the illegal alien that forever altered your daughter's life.
1: Thanks for having me back. Unfortunately, and I guess fortunately that's on the same breath, he did get deported. However, he self-deported, and in my point of view, justice was never served. I mean, he's back in India, yeah, but he's where he's supposed to be. So basically, he was able to press reset on his life, and he just went back to India, and he's still a free man out there. However, every day we're still dealing with the trial tribulation of my daughter. We're still having to sit there and face her handicaps and her special needs that she has now while he's doing whatever it is that he wants to do out there in India.
0: What, so he's not in jail or anything over there? Nothing.
1: Yeah, nothing at all. Just back working the farm again with his family, and he's selling bread or whatever it is that he does out there. You know, that's all he's doing now.
0: When you hear people defending illegal aliens, and yet when they're asked, you see those kind of viral social media videos, and they say, well, will you take them in, or will you do this? And they say no. There's a lot of hypocrisy when it comes to what's happening with illegal aliens. What goes through your mind?
1: You know what? That's exactly my point. I'm glad that you put it like that, because that's what I tell people all the time. You know, is that if you're so into open borders and you're so into letting illegal aliens into the U.S., let them into your house. You know, don't lock your door at nighttime. And when somebody breaks in, don't call the police. You know, because mm-hmm. this is what you're asking for. You're asking for people to go where they're not permitted to be at. You're asking for people to do things that they're not asked to do. And I posed a question to the Democratic Party yesterday. If I was to stay inside your house and I was to sit there and abuse your house monetarily wise and take food from your kids and, you know, sit there and just cause havoc and mayhem inside there, how long would it take for you to sit there and call the police or ask me to leave? And then if I chose not to leave, what would your next course of action be? And that's all that it is. It's just on a much larger scale. And since it's on a much larger scale, people don't pay attention to the personal value that it has to it. They don't look at it as this is affecting them, but they need to understand that right now we have so many immigrants in here that are on food stamps, that are on welfare, that are on Social Security, that are on all these medical aids that, they're not entitled to because they never put into it. They never sat there and worked and put money into it for them to sit there and have their hand out for the benefits from it. And then they want to sit there and stop people like Nick Shirley from exposing fraud. And that's all that it is. It is fraud. If you come to the United States and your first thing is to sit there and jump on government assistance, you shouldn't be here.
0: Right. I mean, that's not what the immigration program is supposed to be like. I mean, my parents were immigrants. I talked about this. They came from a socialist nation, the former Yugoslavia. My mom said it's either we stayed and starved or we left and survived. And they needed a sponsor. And they came to America. My parents didn't even have money. My mom told me they had cheese. That's all they had. Like, that's the craziest thing I've ever heard. I just found this out. She said we had cheese, and she said I walked for 2 days up and down the streets of Manhattan looking for work, and she found a job. 5 kids. They became the American dream. They did very well for themselves, became very successful, a businessman, a businesswoman, and assimilated. They love this country, and the only flag that flies outside of my parents' home or my home is the American flag. And so that was the American dream. This country would not be what it is without immigrants, right? We know that. We can all agree on that. But the problem is, you got to come here the right way. And we keep seeing time and time again that the people that are causing havoc, that are causing the mayhem, they're coming in here illegally, and we don't even know who they are. Again, we're talking to Marcus Coleman. His daughter Delilah, about 2 years ago, was catastrophically injured by an illegal alien truck driver. So where do we go from here, Marcus? And how come you decided to turn your pain into purpose?
1: Well, because there's no way, and I'm pretty sure the majority of parents can sit there and agree with it. I mean, I'm a very outspoken person, not to the point of disrespectful. You know, I dish what was dished out to me. But I'm very outspoken. If I don't agree with something, I'm going to sit there and say that I don't agree with it. I'm not going to sit there and bite my tongue behind it. So yesterday was the first time that I was able to sit down as a witness and talk with the Democrats at a committee hearing. And when they sat there and she said, you know, this is, you know, I don't know why we're here again. You know, that's already being disrespectful.
0: Jaya Powell.
1: You mm-hmm. haven't heard my story from me. And then for Congressman Nader to sit there, and I believe that's his name, for him mm-hmm. to be sitting there sleeping during the testimony, that's disrespectful as well. You know, so we were getting disrespected left and right. And they were just sitting there ignoring what it is that we're sitting there saying. And I explained it to another person earlier when I was talking with them. They were going off of the script. So whether Ms. Fox and I were there or not, and they still carried the committee without us there, they would have said the exact same thing. They had no accommodation for us. They had no sympathy for us. They had nothing for us at all. They were reading what was printed out that morning. And when we sat there, we gave our testimonies. They still read what was printed out that morning, which made no sense to me. Because if I'm sitting there telling you what's going on with my daughter, and Ms. Fox is telling you what's going on with her daughter, and that sheriff's telling you what's going on with his state, you need to be able to sit there and acclimate to, you know, basically reading the room and saying, hey, you know what? What was printed this morning is irrelevant to what's going on now. So during their testimony, when they were talking, I sat there and I revised my speech. And then they changed their speech again. So I had to revise it again. And then after that, I was like, you know, I can't keep up with this. Like, it's already going to be my turn to talk. I can't, there's no way I can change my speech that fast, that many times. So I just had to go off the top, and what it was that came out is exactly what it was I was feeling. And I did have to hold back some because I didn't want to get kicked out of the hearing, you know, for being disrespectful in a sense. But I said what I felt was appropriate without being, you know, too far off to being disrespectful, I guess you could say.
0: Well, Marcus Coleman, thank you so much for what you are doing. And I continue to pray for Delilah's recovery because it's nothing short of miraculous what's happening Definitely. With her. Tell me, she's learning how to walk again, right?
1: Yes, yes, she is. I mean, it's assisted walking. But yes, I mean, even right now at the airport, we just landed. Even right now at the airport, she has to have a wheelchair because she can't walk long distances. And it's complicated sitting there trying to hold her hand and have her walk. She walks like she's like a 1-year-old, basically. You know, you still have to hold her, and she's 7 years old. So it makes it that much more difficult.
0: I'm so sorry you guys are having to go through this. Marcus Coleman, thank you so much for joining us. Thank you.
1: Thank you for having me. I appreciate it. Thank you. You guys have a good one.
0: Well, there you go. Just one of the many devastating consequences of illegal aliens. And then, meantime, you've got, you know, what Kathy Hochul, she wants to make Donald Trump the big bad boogeyman. Can you believe it? I'm still kind of in shock and awe that she went on all the news channels. She held a news press conference bragging about how she would go after police officers if they dared and assist federal agents in grabbing illegal aliens off the streets. All right. Anyway, I'm Lydia Serrani, filling in for Jesse Kelly. You can follow me on social media at Lydia News, LIDIANEWS. When we come back, I'm going to talk about the Lindsey Clancy case and the latest in that. Don't go anywhere.
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0: Happening in our society where we're making excuses, again, the false compassion, we're making excuses for killers, murderers. And for now, the jury has been told. The jury has now told the judge twice now that it cannot reach a unanimous verdict. Now the jury is of 9 women and 3 men. And today the judge pulled out what Massachusetts calls the dynamite charge, which is one of the court's final efforts to kind of break a deadlock. It's called a Tui Rodriguez. So they'll have to deliberate again. And if it's still no verdict, and then tomorrow morning, they're going to come back at it. And so if they still can't unanimously decide on a verdict for this woman, then there's a mistrial. Now, that doesn't mean she's acquitted. It just means that the prosecution will likely retry her. Maybe they won't do first degree murder. But I mean, the first degree murder charge fits in this case because there was premeditation. This woman carefully plotted and planned this. The fact that not only do people have compassion for this woman, but they're coming up with, these weird theories that her husband did it, right? Because she said, I mean, there is zero proof, guys. I've been following this case closely. There is zero proof whatsoever that the husband did it. I'm not saying he was a perfect husband, but there is nothing, no excuse whatsoever. It doesn't matter. Even if he beat the crap out of her every single day and was cheating on her with hundreds of women and gave her multiple STDs, there would be no excuse for what she did. Zero excuse. And the fact that you have women out there that say, well, it's really hard to raise three kids. It's really hard to raise three kids. And she was a labor and delivery nurse and she was working out and trying to get in shape. And you know, this postpartum psychosis. That's all I keep hearing. You know, also now it's like a catchphrase, postpartum psychosis. You know, that fat pig, the woman that killed she killed one woman, a 32-year-old vice president of Bank of America yesterday here in Times Square. And then the police killed her. First of all, her parents were illegals of the suspect. The suspect's parents were illegals. The suspect herself was 49 years old. They said she had a history of bipolar disorder. They spoke to her family member and the family member said, yeah, she had postpartum psychosis. Her kids were like in their 20s. Like that's, it's like now a cool thing to say. Oh yeah, postpartum psychosis. You guys are giving into the narrative that women are controlled by their emotions, right? That we're controlled by our hormones. That, oh no, she's on her period. She's not going to make the right decision now because her hormones. If this is such a, this sets such a bad precedent for women everywhere, not just for case law, not just for killers out there that want to kill their kids and kill other people, but for women everywhere, that we are beholden to our hormones, that we hear a voice in our head and we can't even help ourselves. That's what Lindsey Clancy claims, that she plotted and planned, meticulously planned to this murder where she killed her three kids, right? One after the other. I mean, they watched her do it. One of her kids tried to run away. And then the worst part about it is, all of it, is that the kids are barely, nobody's even talking about the kids and what they went through. Nobody's talking even about the husband. So, okay, the husband remarried. I can't even believe he was able to put his life back together. But nobody's ever talking about the kids or where their pictures outside of the courthouse. Instead, now, Lindsey Clancy's attorney, he's become a hero. You've got women out there saying, we want to take you out for dinner, for a steak dinner, and my mental health is being weaponized against me too. And then he was asked, what's the hardest part of this case? And listen to what Clancy's lawyer said. The hardest part about it is clip 17.
1: What's been the hardest part about this for you?
9: Worrying about Lindsey.
1: And how is she?
9: If it were your daughter or your wife or your friend, how would she be? It's not good.
0: Worrying about Lindsey? Who cares about Lindsey? Worrying about Lindsey. Are you kidding me? And you know the worst part about it is women out there supporting this psycho, this evil, whatever. There's not words in the English language to describe what she did to her three kids. And I don't feel sorry for her. I don't, because I'm a mother myself and there's nothing in the world that could make me harm my kid. Nothing. There's nothing. I would die for my daughter tomorrow, right now. I would, okay, let me do it. And my mother would probably do the same for me. I know, my mother would do the same for me. Your mother would do it. And every mother sitting and every father listening to this right now is like, absolutely. That's why it's hard for our brains to wrap around this. And so we're looking for a motive and maybe there is a psychosis. Maybe it was the drug cocktail. Maybe it was this and that. But they've had expert after expert saying that it's very, very rare, almost unheard of, to have a psychosis with one voice for 18 minutes long, because that's how long it took her to kill the kids. But obviously it was even longer because she had to plan it out. She came up with this whole idea of where to send her husband to the store. And she even talked to him. She even changed her voice when she spoke to him on the phone. And then she goes, she's a nurse. And then she said that the voice told her to kill the three kids and then kill herself. But she's a nurse. She didn't know how to kill herself. She did superficial. Now, if you're a medical professional, Why would you do superficial wounds to yourself, right? So that's number one. And number two, she jumped out of a second story window and she's paralyzed now from the waist down. But you would know that a second story window drop isn't going to kill you, right? It's not going to kill you. Everybody knows that. It's not going to kill you. And if you are a medical professional, I'm not even a medical professional. You can Google it. How do you cut your wrist to make sure you bleed out? How do you kill yourself? So I don't buy it that she even wanted to die. I don't buy any of it. And then she never initially said that she heard a voice. She never even said that she heard a voice initially. And then let's play this. I want to play her husband, what he said. So she was in the hospital, and then a few days later, her husband spoke to her on the phone, and the prosecution asked him about it. And here's how he said that conversation went. Clip 22.
2: A few days after this happened, did you receive a phone call from the defendant while she was at Brigham and Women's Hospital?
3: I think it was like a week or so after, yeah.
2: And what did the defendant say at that time about what had happened with the children?
3: 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She talked about what she went through.
0: Yeah. Mm-hmm. And that was when she was in the hospital. What does that tell you? I think that tells you everything about Lindsay Clancy. I'm Lydia Serran. 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I'll be right back.

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2: Fox News, I'm Ted Lindner. Two people are dead, three police officers wounded after a shooting in downtown Minneapolis. Fox's Jill Nato.
3: Police rushed into an apartment building in downtown, hearing gunfire and encountering shooting victims. No word yet on a motive. The FBI and ATF are joining with state and local police to go over the scene and find out more.
2: The gunman is also dead. The two officers injured, one shot in the leg, the other in the stomach. Both are in stable condition. And the jury deliberation is going to continue Thursday morning in the Lindsey Clancy murder trial. Fox's Brian Yenis.
4: The jury of nine women and three men sent a note to the judge saying they are still deadlocked. Judge William Sullivan then read the Tui Rodriguez or Dynamite charge, a final instruction urging the jury to reconsider their positions.
2: Clancy's lawyers say she was suffering from postpartum psychosis and is not criminally responsible. 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
5: Under mostly clear skies, look for lows tonight to just a bottom out in the upper 70s. Tomorrow, another first alert weather day. Sunny skies, very hot, highs near 97 degrees, but heat indices feels like temperatures near 107 degrees. From the WBRC First Alert Weather Center, I'm Mickey Ferguson, on your side.
6: Right now, it's 83 degrees at Birmingham's News Traffic and Weather Station. 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
16: Case, and it's astounding to me just how many people are defending her. And I even had a guy, of course, he's fat and ugly, and he goes, oh, she's just about me. She's just rage baiting. And I'm not rage baiting. You should be outraged for any woman that's defending Lindsey Clancy. If you are a guy and you're out there and you're single and you're dating somebody, you should use this as a prerequisite. You should automatically bring up the Lindsey Clancy case. And if she starts saying, well, there's postpartum depression and there's this and there's that. And, you know, maybe it's all gray. Then you need to run. You need to run. Or if your son, your grandson brings home a girl, bring up the case and see it. Use it. It used to be, do you support Donald Trump or not? And then if they did it, and if you like Kamala Harris, that used to be kind of the question. But now it's a Lindsey Clancy case, because I feel that really tells you about someone where they have this false compassion, the suicidal empathy, this stupidity, insanity, whatever you want to call it, because there is absolutely no excuse for what Lindsey Clancy did. It doesn't matter. A voice told her. It doesn't matter. It doesn't matter if somebody put a gun to her head and told her to hurt her children. She should have still have not done it. Because you would rather, a real mother would say, I'd rather die. I'd rather die. I'd rather you gouge out my eyes. I'd rather you pour acid down my throat and all over my body than ever harm my child. That's what a real mother does. And now these women are going on social media. I posted it on my Instagram and my Facebook fan page that they're throwing their dolls. It's a doll, thank God. They're throwing it into an oven or down the stairs. And they're like, I have postpartum depression. I have postpartum depression. And there's even this woman saying that when she goes out on dates, this is what she's going to do. She's going to ask that question about Lindsey Clancy. Play clip number 20.
21: My new vetting process for if I want to date a man. First date question I'm always going to be asking him is, do you think that Lindsey Clancy should go to jail for what she did? And if that man says yes, I'm getting up and walking out right then and there. I cannot spend the rest of my life with someone who thinks that that woman is guilty and deserves jail.
16: And deserves jail. Do you see that? They think, these women think that she should just roll, because she's in a wheelchair, roll out of that courthouse and just be another member of society. They don't even think she should be locked up in a mental institution. Did you hear that? She should not go to jail, period. Mental institution, she should not go anywhere. She should be able to be free. She suffered. They literally say she has suffered enough. Look at her. She's in a wheelchair. That's how depraved and disgusting are. But what do you expect? What do you expect? I mean, there are how many states now that allow abortion up until the 9th month? That they don't care. They don't care. There's a justification for everything. There is no value to human life. We're talking about a 5-year-old, a 3-year-old, and an 8-month-old. They don't care. Nobody cares. Nobody's talking about them. What about the little boy? He ran away. I mean, it's so horrific. It's so horrific. And I think about all the other, this isn't the first time that a mother has killed her children. This has happened, sadly, multiple times throughout history because there's people that are evil and disgusting, and this woman is one of them. And we don't know why. And sometimes you don't know why somebody does something. Maybe she hated her husband. Maybe she hated her life. I mean, who knows? Who knows what it is? It doesn't matter what it is. It doesn't matter. And, you know, I was thinking about this, too. So she's a medical professional. She's a labor and delivery nurse, and she was seeing other medical professionals. If she had said to the various medical doctors and psychiatrists that she was speaking to, nurse practitioners, that she was having these thoughts of self-harm, of harming her kids, because you don't just suddenly get these thoughts, right? She wasn't possessed by some demon. She is not claiming that. She had these thoughts, right? So if you have these thoughts, she should have disclosed that. According to all the medical professionals that treated her, she never once said she wanted to kill her kids or kill herself, because she knew if she said that, they would have taken the kids away. She would have lost her job. They would have probably put her in a hospital. So right there, that tells you the fact that she hid it, that very important fact that she was thinking these things. And you know how we know she was thinking them? She was Googling. She was Googling stuff. So she was thinking it beforehand. So why didn't she tell anybody? Because she knew it was wrong. And that right there, she's guilty, because she knows the whole point of insanity. Do you know the difference between right and wrong? And the psychosis, she's saying she didn't know the difference. So right there, she knows the difference from right and wrong. Otherwise, why did she hide it? Just like Luigi Mangione, the guy that killed the United Healthcare CEO, he knew the difference between right and wrong. I'm not saying he didn't have mental illness. He probably does, that kid. Beautiful, good looking guy, you know, he had the whole world ahead of him. You know how we know he knew what was right and wrong? Because he ran off, because he went underground. That's how we know he knew. Because if you didn't think you did anything wrong, you would just stand there. You would just stand there and be like, what happened? You know, that's why this is all BS. I mean, that's common sense, right? And you're probably listening to me and saying, Lydia's making, wow, I didn't think of it that way. You know, like, yeah, that's right. It's like, so if the prosecution doesn't get, this should have been 1, 2, 3. I also posted this on my social media, and I mentioned it yesterday, and now everybody's like talking about, I'm not saying like they heard me, but I'm, you know, whatever. But I mean, the fact of the matter is, this schizophrenic father, he strangled his 5 kids, right? And he got the death penalty. The jury came back in less than 2 hours. And this is a guy who's a diagnosed schizophrenic. So she was not schizophrenia. You hear voices, and those voices tell you to do things. She never even said she heard voices before. She said she never heard a voice before. She said she only heard that voice that one time during that day when she killed her kids. And the doctors have gone on the stand and said that that's weird too. Because that never happens. When you have voices that speak to you, you would hear them all the time. That's why she wasn't diagnosed schizophrenic. So this guy's a diagnosed schizophrenic where he heard voices all the time. The voices told him to kill his kids. He killed his kids. Jury came back less than 2 hours deliberating and gave him the death penalty. And now here we are. What is this? Day 5 or whatever. And we're deadlocked. This is crazy. This is where our society has gone. It has gone to us. Okay. This is not good. This is not good. Where our society, listen, I get it. She's going to lie and do whatever she can to get out of spending the rest of her life behind bars. Right. I get it. I think she should probably be eligible for the death penalty. I don't know. I don't technically believe in the death penalty because I feel like God should be the only one to take your life away. But if there was ever a death penalty case, this should be it. And and where she is in Massachusetts, I believe they don't have the death penalty, so it's not eligible. But I digress. The bottom line is our society doesn't know the difference apparently between right and wrong. I get what she knows what the difference is between right and wrong, because all of a sudden she came out with this voice thing and then she lied. And so she's trying to cover her butt. But society, these women, specifically women out there cheering for her, saying she came before us and, oh, she's our hero. It, It's unbelievable. These are the same women that are in support of Sharia law. These are the same. I guarantee you that I would love if I was a reporter out there. I was a reporter for many years. I'd ask these women too how they feel about transgender surgeries for children. They're probably supportive of it. What do they think about Sharia law? What do they think about open borders? These people, they all think the same. They think they're morally superior and better than all of us when they're idiots, they're morons, they're stupid. And all the things that they support actually hurt them in the end and hurt our society as a whole. I'm Lydia Serrani, filling in for Jesse Kelly. You can follow me on social media at Lydia News, and you can see me on Newsmax Saturdays at 5 and Sundays at noon. Coming up, we'll be talking to Jay Town. He's a legal analyst, longtime prosecutor. He knows everything about this case. He's going to talk to us about what the next step is. Could there be a mistrial or not? And if there is, what happens then? We'll be right back.
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16: And I thought about Mary, the mother of God, right? She knew that the child within her was infinitely precious. And if you remember, King Herod wanted to kill Jesus, right? He saw an innocent child as something that could be eliminated for the sake of his own self-interest, so he could remain in power. And today, children are still being killed. Some are killed before birth through abortion. Some are murdered after birth. And obviously, the circumstances differ, but the child's dignity, it never does. And yet, somehow we've forgotten that every single child is innocent. Every child is made in the image and likeness of God, and no child becomes less valuable because he or she is unwanted, inconvenient, vulnerable. And I think that's what happened with the Lindsay Clancy case. She was overwhelmed. She was done with her life. And now somehow, some way, we are putting more value on Lindsay Clancy's life than those three innocent children that did nothing to no one. With us now is Jay Towne. He's a Newsmax legal analyst, and he was on with us last night as well, and you had some great commentary. Jay, thanks so much for joining us.
6: Hail Mary, full of grace, the Lord is with thee. Blessed art thou amongst women, and blessed is the fruit of thy womb. Right, Lydia? I mean,
16: Holy Mary, Mother of God, pray for our sinners now and at the hour of our death. Amen.
6: Amen.
16: I mean,
6: God
16: it
6: bless
16: is.
6: You.
16: Where are we, right? Yeah. I mean, where are we? And I cannot believe, like, these three guys probably on that jury, they're probably like, ladies, you can't kill your kid. You can't kill your kid. Because it's nine women and three men on the jury. So now talk to me about what happens next. This is now day two that they're deadlocked, Jay.
6: Correct. And there's a little bit of a change in today that leads into tomorrow. I still think the result's going to be the same, but you never know. We can hold out hope that justice will be served this time around. So they give what's called a Tui Rodriguez charge. Folks are calling it an Allen charge, which is what it's called everywhere but the Commonwealth of Massachusetts, or dynamite charge, which is essentially the final instruction the judge is going to give to the jurors. Now, he might give it multiple times, but essentially what it says is, hey, look, and you wouldn't give that charge if it was 6-5, 6-6 or 7-5 in the jury room. He knows it's close, which is why he keeps sending them back, because he knows it's 10-2, 11-1, and he doesn't want to do this thing again. And nobody does. And so The charge is sent, and I'm paraphrasing, it's much more pithy and legalese than this, but essentially what it says, hey, you, one or two holdouts, whatever reasonable doubt you have, is it truly reasonable doubt, given the fact that there's 10 or 11 other people who sat in the same courtroom as you, saw the same evidence, heard the same witness testimony, and followed the laws as I instructed it, and they don't have any reasonable doubt. Maybe your reasonable doubt is unreasonable. Now, the instruction also gives the inverse, too, right? It's a very polite instruction, right? Let's all keep good company. But at the same time, don't be a partisan. And so, like, don't stake your claim and say, this is my ground. You guys come to me. You need to, that's not our justice system. And most jurors get that. They do. Even then, when they don't want to convict someone, they understand that, well, they proved it, though. I mean, I don't want this guy to go to prison. I think she has some serious problems. They proved it beyond a reasonable doubt. And I think she knew right from wrong. Well, at that point, you have to vote guilty. So I think that tomorrow they'll come in, they'll vote again. They'll be deadlocked. They'll instruct again. And by the end of the day tomorrow, if they don't have a verdict, and it's very heated in there, it's the second day in a row that he sent them home early. Usually you keep them there till midnight so people just get worn down, right? Mm-hmm. Like, I just want to get this over with. Fine, vote guilty, right? I mean, that's just human condition of being on a jury. But he's letting them go home early because obviously you can't hear their deliberations as the judge or the clerk or the bailiff, but you can hear the tone of voices inside of that room. You can hear the decibel level of the conversation and the deliberation. So it's heated in there. That's why I sent him home again early today. And they'll try one more day. I don't think he'll go past tomorrow. I mean, at some point, it just is what it is. And the juror that's holding out, standing their ground, they're right to do that. That's our system. I really hope, though, Lydia, that if they do have to try it again, I'm unable to come on with you this weekend. I would love to be able to say if it is a hung jury that this prosecutor needs to tighten this prosecution up. I've investigated and prosecuted hundreds of homicide cases in my career. And I can tell you, this is not a 50 witness trial. This is not a 6 week trial. This is 12 witnesses, maybe 2 weeks with voir dire and closings. This is not a whodunit. They're not contesting whodunit. You got 4 experts. They're going to take up 4 of your days. The rest of them are fact witnesses and some relatives. That's it. This is not a whodunit. It's a, hey, is she crazy? Right? And yeah. And there's all of these same things that we all know that she did. You can point them out quicker. You can get to the point quicker. And don't let the circus set up their tents outside the courthouse for a month so that these jurors are being influenced. Don't think they're not. They're human beings. They didn't ask for this. And they're going to be harassed and threatened and identified and doxed, right? That's their concern. And that's the prosecutor in, I mean, it's not his fault, but it's partially his fault because I enjoyed the limelight, right? You and I are on TV all the time. We don't even think about it. You host shows every weekend, right?
16: Right.
6: It's a big deal, but you don't really consider it that way anymore. I bet you did the first 20 times you were on TV, though.
16: Right.
6: And so that's fine. But it just to me, all right, get off the television set 2 weeks.
16: Right. I don't even get nervous anymore. And I think a lot of people are talking about, yes, if this was a man, we'd be having a very different conversation. And they're like, oh, it's also because she's a white woman. But I also think it's because she's a woman of privilege. Because if we remember the Diane Downs, right, the Burning Bed, Susan Smith,
6: oh, yeah.
16: These are people of lower socioeconomic level that they didn't get the same treatment as this Lindsay Clancy's getting. We got to go to break. So if you could stick with us, I want to bring you back after the break. I'm Lydia Serrani speaking with Jay Town, former U.S. attorney, Newsmax legal analyst. When we come back, we're going to break down more of the Lindsey Clancy case and the leftist lunacy. It continues. Don't go anywhere.

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14: Shooter situation.
15: Minneapolis Interim Police Chief Bill Peterson.
14: Three individuals have died, including the suspected shooter. Three individuals were injured by gunfire. Three officers were injured, two of them by gunfire.
15: The officers are in stable condition. Peterson says it's not yet known how the gunman died. The identities of the shooter and the victims have not yet been released. The local Fox affiliate in Minneapolis is reporting the gunman was in the process of being evicted. The jury in the Lindsey Clancy trial will resume deliberations tomorrow after failing to reach a verdict for the fifth day. The Massachusetts mom is admitted to killing her three young children and 20.

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1: Says a federal judge didn't have the authority to overturn a court-martial judgment. Bergdahl pleaded guilty in 2017 to desertion and misbehavior before the enemy after walking away from his post in Afghanistan in 2009. He was captured and held for nearly 5 years before being released in a controversial prisoner swap. The latest ruling restores Bergdahl's conviction and sentence, including his dishonorable discharge. He received no prison time. Matt Murphy, Fox News.
2: Legendary golfer Tiger Woods strikes a plea deal.
3: The judge throwing the book at Tiger Woods. The golfer can't drive for 5 years. Part of the sentence imposed in Martin County, Florida, as well as fines and court fees. Attorneys for Woods and the prosecution reaching agreement on a plea deal. Tiger pleading no contest on charges of reckless driving and refusal to submit to a lawful test. He also pled guilty to a careless driving citation. Woods had pled not guilty to a DUI charge stemming from a rollover crash back in March. The golf legend has been involved in at least 4 major crashes over the years. Tiger last played competitive golf at the Open Championship in 2024. Frank Lanza, Fox News.
2: Scientists have discovered an enormous 10-sided wave pattern in the ammonia clouds over Saturn's south pole. A Spanish-led team says it appears to be even bigger and more unstable than the hexagon of clouds around Saturn's north pole that's been visible for decades. This new jet stream formation popped up in the Hubble Space Telescope sites in 2023. I'm Lisa Lacera. This is Fox News.
4: Under mostly clear skies, look for lows tonight to just a bottom out in the upper 70s. Tomorrow, another first alert weather day. Sunny skies, very hot, highs near 97 degrees, but heat indices feels like temperatures near 107 degrees. From the WBRC First Alert Weather Center, I'm Mickey Ferguson, on your side.
5: Right now, it's 81 degrees at Birmingham's News Traffic and Weather Station. 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
10: Country has gone as a society, and especially when it comes to women. I'm looking at this post on social media because Nancy Grace has been going hard. I'm a fan of Nancy Grace. She's been going hard on Lindsay Clancy, and you have all these women commenting saying, Nancy, disgrace. I'll never watch you again. How dare you go after Lindsay? Because we've been saying, I'm on also with J-Town, who's a Newsmax leader.

0: legal analyst, a longtime prosecutor, former U.S. attorney, and Lindsey Clancy's phone records leading up to the killings of her children included searches related to self-harm, right? She put, where is the carotid artery, excuse me? So how to kill, where is the carotid artery? How do you kill somebody? How to slit a throat to die? How to turn airbags off on a Kia Sorento? This all came from Lindsey's phone, right? She also, J-Town, she also said, can you, she researched this. Can you treat a sociopath? So she never disclosed this, these thoughts of self-harm, of harm possibly to others because she wants to turn off airbags, slitting throats. The J-Town, the fact that she never told the medical professionals that were treating her, and she's a medical professional herself, what does that tell you about Lindsey Clancy?
1: You make a fabulous point here, Lydia, because what she knows as a medical professional, as a nurse, is that they are mandatory reporters. They must notify law enforcement if they suspect that a patient, right, all HIPAA rules are not violated. If there's a patient or someone that comes in front of them, and they think that they've been the victim of sexual abuse, domestic abuse, or they could be, they have to notify the police. She knew that. She saw medical professionals for almost a year leading up to the murders and never told one of them, even though she did disclose it to her husband and her mother-in-law. Why? Because she knew that they had a duty, to mandatory duty, to report her to the police, and Child Protective Services would have had those kids out of that house protecting them the next day. And
0: she would have possibly lost her job. And she would have possibly lost her job on top of it. So the fact that she knew, right, to keep that a secret, to keep those intrusive thoughts that she was having in her mind, that's not a psychosis, they're thoughts that she was having in her mind. What does that tell you? That does she know the difference between right and wrong? Because if she clearly knows that having these, if she does X, Z will happen.
1: It absolutely shows that she appreciates the wrongfulness of her actions because she's hiding it. The same way with those internet searches that you listed off, or the fact that she researched how far away her husband was going to have to travel. So she knew exactly how much time she had to kill these kids. She sent him out of the house so he couldn't stop her. Because if she knows that he was a crazy person, would just start strangling their kids in front of their family.
0: That's right.
1: Mm-hmm. So, I mean, it's like, well, this isn't wrong. A voice told me to do it. What am I supposed to do? I have to comply with this voice that I've never heard before and didn't tell anybody about until years after she killed the kids. And it only happened once. That's not how voices work. Even the psychiatrists and psychologists that testified admitted that and would have to admit that. I don't believe that psychiatry can determine if somebody knew right from wrong. I just don't. I think it's garbage. I think people have mental health problems. I'm tired right now. Hell, I wake up tired, Lydia. I'm wondering if I fell asleep last night some days, right? But I don't want to kill my 15-year-old beautiful, precious daughter, right? And I get down in the dumps, right? And that's the thing. People, Lydia, they want to find a reason why someone would do something so atrocious. Right. When you see a guy, you read in the paper, somebody got shot 15 times, right? You think, okay, that guy did something to somebody and that shouldn't have happened, but, you know, obviously he did something wrong to deserve such a heinous way to die. Or the drug cartels are masters. They hang people from bridges without their heads. Right? For all the whole neighborhood, the whole city to see. And it's like, well, I'm not dealing drugs, so that won't ever apply to me. But that's what mental health is when it's a defense. It's a reason why somebody did something like this. And I'm going to suggest to you, we started off with a Hail Mary. And I'm going to suggest to you that there's another reason that applies to us all. It doesn't give us that comfort of it'll never happen to me because I'm not a drug dealer or I didn't do something to the guy that had 15 bullets in his gun. It's evil, Lydia.
0: Well, yeah.
1: It exists. There's evil in the world, and Clancy is Exhibit A right now in the United States of evil.
0: Right. And evil is not an excuse for murder. And evil doesn't make you not guilty of murder. That's what people need to understand. And I think it's human nature to want to have a reason, like that fat woman that went around and stabbed people in the middle of Times Square. But if she survived and she pled insanity, that woman that killed that 32-year-old beautiful girl that literally was, did you know this? I just found this out, the 32-year-old woman that she killed, Erin Piacente, it was her first day back from maternity leave. She has a 5-month-old
1: brand
0: baby.
1: New mother.
0: Brand new mother. She was her first day back in the city. She's probably looking down at her phone, not paying attention, and this thing comes up to her and she sticks her in the gut with a knife. But she kept out with the knives. Like, this woman is kind of like the Britney Spears social media videos, the fat lady with the suspect, and then the police ended up shooting her. But she's out there with the knives. If she pled not guilty by reason of insanity, I'd almost believe that more, because clearly she went and stabbed two random people in the middle of the day in Times Square, and even when the police told her to put the knives down, she did it. Maybe it was suicide, though, by cop. You don't know. They were even tasing her. It wasn't working. But this is a person of high privilege who had a nanny, who had help, a mother-in-law, her mother, her husband. All these people were helping her. She was seeing psychiatrists, and she wants us to believe that for 18 minutes straight, she was under the magical spell of this mysterious voice that she heard for the first time and hasn't heard since. Jay, how incredulous is it that people are buying this nonsense? Because it doesn't make any sense.
1: Well, it's the same kind of people that celebrate Charlie Kirk's murder. It's the same kind of people that celebrate abortion, right? I mean, it's one thing to have had one. It's another to suggest in your online, Instagram, that you might have killed a small army by now. Ha ha, I'm going to have so many abortions when Trump's president, it's going to be crazy. Right? After the Dobbs decision, you saw that type of just sickness. And it's like, when did we started off this way. It's a good way to end. When did we get to this point in this country where it's what it is, Lydia, in its purest form, this is nihilism. There is no right. There is no wrong. There's only my truth and what I think. And if I do it, then there is a good reason and I shouldn't be held accountable. That is nihilism at its purest definition. Mm-hmm. And that's where we have gotten to. And we started off, and I'm going to be a little political, but during the Obama administration and definitely during the Biden administration, we saw nihilism as well. Right? Everything is about race. We couldn't define what a woman was. We have a Supreme Court justice who refused to define what a woman is, right? In her confirmation hearing, Ketanji Brown Jackson. This is one of the biggest problems we have in this country. I'm not saying you got to go to church every day and that you got to believe something in some holy power or whatever, but there's a reason why an atheist and a Christian all believe 90% anyway, they agree on what's right. You know why? Because they were raised with certain mores and certain value systems, and things that are right and wrong make sense to them. And when we come to a country, when you bring those people into a jury box, and nihilism has crept in and certainly is outside of the courthouse, we are in a different justice system.
0: Right, because I would never think in a million years that there would be any question about this. J-Town, thank you as always for joining us. Thank you so much. Awesome as always. And I'm sure tomorrow I'll be calling you again, because let's hope we get a verdict tomorrow. We get some sort of conclusion to this case. Thank you.
1: Well, you got it. See you, Lydia.
0: Okay, so I'll be taking your phone calls this hour, 1-877-377-4373. That's 1-877-377-4373. Again, 1-877-377-4373. This is Lydia Serrani at Lydia News. I'm going to take your calls. We got a lot more to discuss. I'm in for Jesse Kelly. We'll be right back.
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0: Guys, I'll also be taking your phone calls this hour. I know that's something a little different, but I like talking to the people. And that number again is 1-877-377-4373. 1-877-377-4373. So as I'm looking at everything that's going on, when we see the illegals taking over the country and we're spending all of our money on them and the league clogging up the legal system and the hospitals and the education system, and then I see the random attacks happening by the career criminals, I posted a video on my social media of this 90-year-old woman walking down a Brooklyn street and some random guy throws garbage or something on her. She falls to the ground, probably broke her hip. The poor lady, because when you're that old, even if you're just pushed onto a sidewalk like that, it could end up killing you. We keep hearing about all these random crimes, and I can guarantee you, if I had $1 million, I'd bet it that that guy was a career criminal. He should not be out on the streets, because again, this all comes back to us feeling sorry for somebody that doesn't deserve it. And, you know, I was thinking about it. I called the woman that killed the 32-year-old brand new mother. She stabbed her in the stomach. I called her a fat pig. She is a fat pig. She's so fat that the tase couldn't get through her layers of fat. This is a disgusting individual, because everybody can get help. And now this young mother is gone. She just got married 2 years ago. This woman, Erin, she just got married. That was her first day back from maternity leave. She was on her way home from work, her first day back at work. She just bought a home in New Jersey. She went to UPenn. She got her master's from Fordham. I mean, this girl did everything right. 32 years old, her entire life was ahead of her. And now her five-month-old will never know its mother, right? Her husband. I mean, this is horrific. This is horrific. And why? Because this woman didn't want to get the help that she should have gotten. She had a voice. I mean, there's so much help out there. There's so many ways to change things. You are the sum of your choices. So yes, my words may be harsh. I can sometimes be nasty, but they deserve it. That's the least I can say. You know, you're just a disgusting individual. That's all I can say about this woman. I watched the video. Thank God she didn't hurt more people. And there right now, there's an elderly man in the hospital. She also stabbed him in the stomach. So clearly she knew where to stab somebody to inflict maximum harm, right? And now he's in the hospital fighting for his life. And speaking of fat pigs, I'm watching this Clancy supporter running away from the press because she was taking video, which you're not allowed to do, of the jurors. And now she could face 20 years behind bars. Why do these women all look the same, right? They're all disheveled looking. They're all fat. They don't take care of them. And they're all angry. You know, I swear, I feel like there's like some sort of demonic presence happening. And then you ever see where outside the abortion clinics, where you have the pro-lifers, they're out there and they're praying. All they're doing is just praying outside the abortion clinic. And then you have the people that are the pro-abortion, they want to attack, and they're screaming and they're yelling. And the people there, the pro-lifers, they're just quietly praying. Why are they? I swear, I really think there's some kind of demonic activity going on. Do we have a call, Chris? Because I'm seeing, but I'm not seeing. Oh, is that Pam? Pam, do we have Pam on the line from Massachusetts?
15: Yeah, I've been listening to you.
0: Hi, Pam. Welcome to the Jesse Kelly Show. What's on your mind?
16: We like things ultra simple without any nuance whatsoever. Some people.
0: Pam?
16: Morons like that.
0: I hear morons like that in the background. Pam, are you there, Pam? All right. Did we lose Pam? I think we lost Pam. All right. We lost Pam. Meantime, you've got people like Democratic Senate candidate El Sayed. These Democratic socialists, first of all, he's now saying he's not a Democratic socialist. right? He's saying now, oh, I'm not a democratic socialist. Oh, Hassan Piker, you know, the guy that said we deserve 9/11, that Xi Jinping should just nuke America, that he hates America. And by the way, that guy, Hassan Piker, he makes about like $200,000 a month. He's got millions of subscribers, you name it. Anyway, that guy, El Sayed, now there's all these, there's like, he's comparing what happened on 9/11 to COVID because the internet's forever. And also this other recording came up where he was asked about the American dream and about being successful. And here's what he said the answer to being successful is. Clip number 13.
17: Contrary to what we're taught, that we are the land of opportunity where anyone with a dollar and a dream can make it. In fact, too few people have that first dollar. Economic data shows us that if you want to achieve the American dream, well, you should move to Canada, because it's twice as likely there. Here, where you start predicts where you end.
0: So he's saying to move to Canada, right? I mean, this is a guy that's running for Congress. This is the most insane thing, the fact that, and there's a theory that if he wins, and by the way, he compared Sharia law to Catholic canon law. Catholic canon law only applies to the churches. And I believe it's only the, I'm not an expert on canon law. It applies, I believe, to the traditional Latin masses. It's not like we have a set of laws that, oh, there's these Sharia law is a system of it's a government for radical Islam. He compared Sharia law to Catholic canon law. That's what he did. He compared transgender surgery to circumcision. This guy's whacked. He's out of his mind. So he could become a member of Congress. And there's a theory that if he wins, it's kind of a litmus test for AOC. And if El Sayed wins, that means AOC is going to run for president because Michigan can go red or blue. It's a purple state. All right. I'm Lydia Serrani filling in for Jesse Kelly. I'm going to give out the number. I see some calls coming in. 1-877-377-4373. I'm Lydia Serrani. Lydia News, LIDIANEWS. I'll be right back.

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4: Threatening statements. Jury deliberations will continue Thursday in the Lindsey Clancy murder trial. Fox's Brian Yenis.
5: The jury of nine women and three men sent a note to the judge saying they are still deadlocked. Judge William Sullivan then read the Tui Rodriguez or dynamite charge, a final instruction urging the jury to reconsider their positions.
4: Clancy's lawyers say she's suffering from postpartum psychosis and was not criminally responsible. Texas authorities rescuing dozens of people from stranded cars and homes because of floodwaters from former tropical storm Edward. 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
6: Under mostly clear skies, look for lows tonight to just a bottom out in the upper 70s. Tomorrow, another first alert weather day. Sunny skies, very hot, highs near 97 degrees, but heat indices feels like temperatures near 107 degrees. From the WBRC First Alert Weather Center, I'm Mickey Ferguson, on your side.
7: Right now, it's 82 degrees at Birmingham's News Traffic and Weather Station, News Radio 105.5 WERC.
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25: 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Now, I would love to go to the phone calls. We're having a little bit of a technical difficulty. So, Martin, Jean, Pam, and Joseph, I'm sorry. I know we want to all talk about the Clancy case and how it's endemic of what's of happening in our society, where these woke women are out of their minds, right? This middle, the Karen, right? We call them the Karen. I don't, no offense to women out there named Karen, but that's what they're called. But it's mostly white liberal women, right? They're very angry. And you know what strikes me is that I feel like if Lindsay Clancy had killed three kittens or three dogs, there would be more outrage by these woke women. I'll give you an example. So where I live in Westchester County, there's another county about 20-30 minutes north of me, this town called Yorktown Heights. It's coincidentally where AOC is from. There was a homeless guy there who's been living on the streets for many, many years. He had a dog. The dog's name was Luke. The dog got loose, broke through its leash, and went to go attack another dog and another guy. The guy happened to be an off-duty, a retired police officer. He had a concealed weapons permit. He had his gun on him. He shoots the dog, kills the dog, right? There was complete outrage that this cop, this former cop should have been charged with murder. I think he's charged with a felony. You have no idea. This town. So there was protests, people outside the courthouse, you name it, right? This is the same town where Sheridan Gorman is from. Sheridan Gorman, if the name sounds familiar, she was walking along a pier at night with her friends when an illegal alien came up from behind and shot her in the back of the head, randomly out of nowhere. There were no protests in her hometown, no outrage about the illegal aliens, nothing. But when it came to Luke, the homeless dog, people were out there protesting. They made t-shirts. They made signs. They wanted, literally, they basically, did you ever watch the movie Beauty and the Beast? The cartoon when the beast is in the castle and the town comes with the pitchforks and the torches and they want to burn it down. Kill the beast. That's what they wanted to do to this cop, right? That's what they were doing over a dog. Yet nothing was done. Not a single thing was done for Sheridan Gorman. In this hometown, where she grew up, where she was from, and she was gunned down by an illegal alien. No protests, no outrage. That's what's wrong with our society. When we care more about a dog, we care more about a cat than we do about people. I remember when my daughter, yes, I'm biased, but you can look if you don't believe me. My daughter is a beautiful kid. And when she was a baby, she was the cutest thing you ever saw. And certain people would, the old ladies would stop me in the street and be like, oh my God, she's so beautiful. But I swear, like, when I'm with my dog, I get young people. Oh my God, she's so cute. But they would ignore my kid. I don't know what's happened. That we care more about a dog. We care more about animals. We're more outraged over that than we are about what happens to children. And that's why I bring up the Clancy case. And I don't mean to bombard you with it, but yes, it shows us that we are warped. We are twisted as a society. That's what's going on. AOC, again, she's from Yorktown Heights. And now she thinks she's like cool and hip. And, you know, a lot of women look up to her. Young women are looking up to her. She's 34 years old. She just broke up with her longtime boyfriend, fiance, that redheaded white guy. Why is it that we see all these progressive women, right? Like Rashida Tlaib and AOC, and I'm sure there's plenty of others, that they're always dating the white guys, right? They always have a white man. I think, does Ketanji Brown Jackson, is her partner, is he white too? And meanwhile, I don't know, and they always blame the white man for all the problems, yet they married them. I don't know. Interesting. Anyway, AOC was asked whether or not she'd ever date a conservative. Like, we should care about her. And then on top of it, she's freezing her eggs, which, by the way, is like, doesn't even, a lot of times, most of the time, it doesn't work. Like, people, I saw this one story on 60 Minutes. This woman, she froze 39 eggs. 39! And not one of them could be an embryo. Because she got married late, this and that, and now she can't have any kids. But anyway, AOC is going to run for president. If El Sayed wins this primary, if he becomes the next senator from Michigan, AOC is going to take that as her little sign, as her bellwether to run for president, because that is a kind of purple state. But she was asked if she'd ever date a conservative. So here's that clip, number 10.
0: Do you ever date a conservative? Is that anything you'd ever entertain?
1: I have to say it's... probably not.
0: Don't date across the aisle.
1: No, you know, it's not to, you know, no foul to people who do, but I think, and of course how you define that is very different.
0: True.
1: From person to person.
0: True.
1: Right? But I think a lot of politics sometimes, at least for me, is about values, and being aligned with in values, I think, is tremendously important.
25: Yeah, the values, like, let's kill kids and let's illegals come in. Let's try the phones. Let's go to Pam. Do we got Pam back from Massachusetts?
2: Hey, Lydia.
25: Can you hear me now?
2: How you doing?
25: Can you hear me now? Oh. Can Pam hear me?
2: Lydia?
25: Yes. Yes, I can hear you, but she can't hear me, guys. We're having a technical difficulty. We're going to fix this, guys. We're going to eventually fix this. And she called back and everything. All right. So no go, Chris. No go. They can't hear. Oh boy. All right. Sorry about that, Pam. I'm so sorry, Pam, if you're listening to the radio. We're trying it out. We'll try it again. I'm back with you guys tomorrow, by the way. I'm back with you guys tomorrow and Friday. And so we've got a lot more to discuss. Hunter Biden, I wanted to bring this up too. Hunter Biden is, I guess, I don't know what it is about him. If he thinks he's running for office, if he thinks, he's on some kind of, he admitted that he used his money from the Burisma. Remember all the shady deals and all the millions of dollars people were giving to him because he was Joe Biden's son, that if he was using it for his crack habit. And now, Hunter was asked if he was gay. So let's play clip 11.
2: Are you gay?
3: Only a little bit.
2: I think more or less than 50%.
3: Gay. What?
2: More or less than 50%.
3: 48.6.
25: 48.6. So Hunter Biden is 48.6% gay. That's not funny. Like what is like now it's cool to be gay? I don't get it. I thought like what, like you, for especially like, you can't be a little bit gay. Either you are gay or you're not gay. But clearly he's not a man. All right. I am Lydia Serrani filling in for Jesse Kelly. You can catch me on Newsmax Saturdays at 5 p.m. Eastern, Sundays at noon, and follow me on social media. 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
25: And now it's a cool thing to do. I mean, you have these celebrities that are talking about Planned Parenthood donating all this money. Olivia Rodrigo, you might not know who she is, but I guarantee you, your grandchild, your grandniece, your neighbor, they know she's donating all this money, millions of dollars to Planned Parenthood, and they're cheering, and you're seeing Governor Healey in Massachusetts, like, signing legislation. You can kill your baby up until 9 months, and then you've got Hochul and all these other people. Hochul here, you not only can you kill your baby, you can kill yourself. I mean, there is no sanctity for human life, period. But little babies, like, I love babies. They're just so, I love them. I mean, and my daughter is 9, but I still treat her like a little baby because I just like the kisses and the hugs and the innocence. And it's astounding to me that, listen, who am I to say, you know, if it's between you and God, if you make a mistake and you have an abortion. But like we talked about it with the previous guest with Jay Town, these women are proud of themselves. They're bragging about it. They're saying, oh, I killed an entire army. And then you've got these Hollywood celebrities acting like this is something of accomplishment. Chelsea Handler, right? She was bragging about all the abortions that she's had. And then you have Anne Hathaway, who is in The Devil Wears Prada, Pretty Girl, she's pregnant now, and she's become like a champion of abortion, which is a nice way of saying killing a baby. And here she is now, this clip is surfacing where she was on The View. Listen to how she describes abortion. Clip 12.
16: My own personal experience with abortion, and I don't think we talk about this enough, abortion can be another word for mercy. We don't know. It's not a world in which we know that no two pregnancies are alike, and it mm-hmm. follows that no two lives are alike, that follows that no two conceptions are alike.
18: Yep. Mm-hmm.
16: So how can we have a law? How can we have a point of view on this that says we must treat everything the same? And where I come at it from is when you allow for choice, you allow for flexibility, which is what we need in order to be human.
25: Do you hear that? Do you see how twisted our society has become? And they're like, but you notice something. The audience didn't clap. She said abortion is mercy. You know, that's where it all comes down to. There is no value to human life. That's why they don't care about the illegals and the people that they kill. Jay Appel told Marcus Coleman, who I interviewed earlier tonight, whose daughter has catastrophically injured by an illegal alien behind the wheel of an 18-wheeler, that the entire hearing was a waste of time, right? Because they don't care. They don't care about human life. They don't care. That's why they're giving hormones to young children. And people don't realize that the same hormones that they're giving these kids to so-called change their gender, or like, oh, a boy to a girl and vice versa. For a boy, it'll chemically castrate him. For a girl, it will cause her vagina to atrophy. I mean, I'm not trying to get vulgar, disgusting. I mean, but this literally what happens to them. Some of the drugs that they give them long term could cause osteoporosis. Do you know that? Because they're depriving the body of estrogen. It could cause heart disease, heart attacks. I mean, there's lifelong consequences. They're killing these kids. They're causing major physical injuries to these children. And our tax dollars pays for it. Pays for it. These genders are because of the mothers. It's like Munchausen by proxy, right? The mother wants attention, so she can't physically harm the child anymore, right? You can't harm the child because she would go to prison. So what better way is to confuse the child, make them think that they're in the wrong body, and then, oh, let me take them to the doctor and let them inject themselves. Study after study has shown that all this transgender stuff, it actually makes things worse. And you hear these so-called doctors say, well, would you rather have a dead daughter or an alive son? And then the parent's like, well, I don't want my kid to kill him or herself, so I'm going to let them do these hormones. I'm going to go along with it. And that's, you can't do that. You can't do that. And I fill out paperwork for my daughter's school, and it's like, gender at birth. What do you mean? What do you mean? Gender they identify with. And you hear about these other schools where the kid changes their gender, or there's a pride flag and the parents don't know. We're in a messed up times. Messed up times. Me growing up, all you had to worry about was like beer, right? Kegs in the park. People used to go out in the parks and drink. I never drank beer. I can't stand beer. I don't drink at all anymore at all. But, you know, that was the worst of it. Marijuana maybe, you know? But nowadays, like, you have to worry about drugs that are given to them by a medical professional. And you think, well, this is a doctor telling me to do this to my kid, so maybe I should do it. And you're hearing these politicians talking about it, transgender rights, trans rights. And if you say anything, you're canceled. You got the WNBA that can't define what a woman is. And you sit there and you say, well, thank God I don't have to play in the WNBA. Thank God I don't have a kid. But again, it's a part of a bigger picture, what this means for our society. We have a Supreme Court Justice, Ketanji Brown Jackson, that said she could not define what a woman is because she's not a biologist. She's setting case law. Do you understand how scary this is? This is frightening. We are in scary times. We are in like end of times when we have a Supreme Court justice that refuses to say what a woman is. So again, thank God I don't have a child. My child will not be trans and all these other things. And yes, but again, it goes to the bigger picture of what is happening to our society. So that's why you're seeing the chaos, the confusion. That's why you're seeing all this, because the very basic fundamental respect for human life is now gone. It's now gone. To revere children, right? The children are the most, I believe the children are our future. Remember that, Whitney Houston? Teach them well and let them lead the way, you know? And we don't care about kids anymore. We don't care. They're political pawns now. Our teachers don't care about the kids either, right? They wanted to do the Zoom, what they did to our kids during COVID. And that's why when you demonize, when you don't value the most fundamental, most important aspect of our society, which is our children, which is our future, then what do you have left? You don't have a future. So here we are. And that is why we can talk about the communism, you can talk about the Democrats, but the fundamental respect for human life is absent, gone from our culture, because people don't even believe in God. They don't have a faith anymore. They don't have anything anymore. They're making God their government, the politics, the social media, the Facebook, and worrying about what other people think of them. Don't worry about what other people think of you. Worry about the truth. Because when you speak the truth, nobody can say anything to you. Nobody can come back at you for anything, because the truth is the truth, right? That's it. It's the truth. That is undeniable. Well, it has been a pleasure. I'm sorry the phones didn't work, guys, but we're going to get them working. I'll be back with you tomorrow. I'm going to have a great lineup of guests. I'm going to be talking to the CEO of Newsmax, Chris Ruddy. We're going to talk about the media landscape and the responsibility the media has in telling the truth, separating the facts from your feelings. I'm Lydia Serrani. God bless you all. Trust and remember that God is with you in all ways. Always have a great rest of your evening. So-

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13: HCMC, one of those individuals died at the hospital. There was one additional individual who died.

0: can take.
1: But the president warns he is not allowing the midterm elections in November to drive his decision-making on ending the war. At the White House, Jared Halpern, Fox News.
2: Energy Secretary Chris Wright traveling to Venezuela, touting new oil investments in the country. Fox Business Network's Connor Hanson reports in the White House.
3: Energy Secretary Chris Wright sitting down with Venezuela's interim president, Delcy Rodriguez, talking about the importance of the two companies and the whole hemisphere cooperating for producing oil. They went through a signing ceremony with some major U.S. oil companies like Chevron, GE, Vernova, Eni, which is an Italian company, and Primavera. They're all signing deals to make major investments in this oil-rich country. Chevron says it has been assigned more land in the Orinoco Belt. Its joint venture plans to invest more than $7 billion in the next 5 years and more than double production to 600,000 barrels a day.
2: The deals come after President Trump announced a separate deal with Venezuela that would give the United States up to 65 billion barrels of oil. I'm Sue Guzman. This is Fox.
4: Under mostly clear skies, look for lows tonight to just a bottom out in the upper 70s. Tomorrow, another first alert weather day. Sunny skies, very hot, highs near 97 degrees, but heat indices feels like temperatures near 107 degrees. From the WBRC First Alert Weather Center, I'm Mickey Ferguson, on your side.
5: Right now, it's 80 degrees at Birmingham's news, traffic, and weather station. 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
3: Santoro, as we were talking about witchcraft, magic, and spells. Sal, we were talking about how do we know when a spell works. Did they feed back and call you and say it worked, or do you just know that?
4: No, they stay in touch, definitely. A lot of people, I have a lot of people that will come in that'll, you know, send people to me as well. They definitely communicate with me on it. And if there's ever anything that they need counseling on, I'm not going to like, oh, you need to talk to me before it's more money. I don't care about that. I'll just sit and talk with them and we'll work through it and I'll help them.
3: What are the age brackets of the subjects that come to you, and are they men or women primarily?
4: I won't meet somebody under 25. That's just a personal thing. I just can't, you know, there's just no way I would do that. That's my own number. I would say it's pretty even, with both male and female. I mean, if I had to pick one, I would say women.
3: What do they generally want? Relationships?
4: A lot of people, George, at this point, are really looking to really feel better about their income and their life and their well-being. And health, definitely. You know, people that have had ailments and things like that. A lot of people. Another thing that I also do for, again, this is, I do this with a partner. Sometimes I will do like auric or energy cleanses, because a lot of people feel that they have like what I call miasma, or like what most people call the evil eye. And it makes them feel like they have strings of bad luck or nothing is going right for them a lot. Sometimes they'll come and request that I do a clearing on them with, I have a female partner, quite simply because in this day and age, I never ever work alone with anybody without another person present, male or female. It's just safe for both of us. You know what I mean?
3: Yeah.
4: So we always keep that on the up and up. And again, everything is like tax is taken out, like above board and appointments, and they're always safe. There's never like nudity or weirdness like that. It's come comfortable and be in that space. So, you know, a lot of people will come to me for those type of things too, just to have energy cleanses. And I also go to people's homes and clear their houses out. I do that a lot, actually.
3: What percent of the spells do you think are successful?
4: This is a number. I've got an answer for you on that. My wife thinks that I shoot low when I say this. And so there's a couple of people that I've talked to in the past, but I always tell people if they ask me for a percentage on success of my spell work, I say 32%.
3: Is that low?
4: Yeah, that a lot of people think it's very low.
3: You're conservative, huh?
4: Yeah. I don't ever want to make people have this suspension of disbelief. You know, I want them to be grounded in their choices, and I want them to feel good about when they walk in. You know, I, again, like, I won't discuss denominational amounts, but like, you know, I make enough to take care of myself at it, but not soak somebody. And when you look at the work, so if, say, George comes and gets a spell from me, right? Say you come in, you say, Sal, I've had this consultation. I want to go ahead with this prosperity working. So what goes on then is now I say, okay, George, we are going to be doing the working on a Thursday on two Thursdays out from now. And the reason I give you two Thursdays out from now, I could do it the following Thursday, you know, or however, how close it is, but I always put it out about 10 days because I always tell people at any point up to the day before my spell that I do for you that you want to back out, I will back out and you can back out and I will give you all your money back.
3: Why wouldn't this spell work? What are the reasons why they don't work?
4: I mean, that, you know, I have answers for so many things, George, but I can tell you that I don't have any answer for that specifically. Spells, when I see spells not working, what I get from it is it's not the time in which this needs to work, because I've also seen when I've done spells for people and they don't work, and then 3 months later, after the spell's done and they've moved on, all of a sudden everything they've asked for just comes right to their front door. You know what I mean? And so a spell works when it works. That's why you can't depend on, you can't say, I need it to work by 3 o'clock on Saturday the 15th. It's not going to happen. You can't do that. It doesn't work that way. That's why this is a very thin margin, right? That's why I don't want people to depend on them. That's why I always give people the out up until the last minute before they pay me. And so when they're waiting for that 10 days for me to do the spell, I'm now, from that point on, I'm building the working, because I never repeat the same thing twice. So it takes me a week to build the work that I do, curate it. And then on the night of, I will set up the planetary times, and it's usually about 5 hours long. So I do it through the night. And every step of the process is photoed. And then they meet me at the store the next day. And then we go over all the photos together and I explain the steps in the process. And then I have them just release it, move on, and then I walk away.
3: If you're given misinformation, would that affect the spell?
4: If I'm given this, yes, definitely it would affect it, I believe. Giving me misinformation to test the waters type of thing. Is that what you mean? Or misinformation like they didn't know at the time?
3: They didn't know. They just screwed up.
4: Yeah, it can have effect. It sounds stupid because here you are talking to me and I'm telling you I'm a witch and a sorcerer and I'm practicing this occult art, but I'm also really pragmatic about my work and I'm also really anal about my work. And if I don't have the exact pieces and the exact format, I'm not one of those people that's like, oh, I don't care what it is I'm using as an object. I don't care it's just my intuition. That's sloppy. I'm too rigid in my work to do just sloppy things. I'm a Virgo, you know, so.
3: All right, let's go to the phones. They're lining up for you. Nancy in Philadelphia gets us started. Hi, Nancy.
0: Hi there, folks. Listen, I'm really enjoying the program. I love all of the topics you're talking about.
4: Thank you, ma'am.
0: But I wanted to make a comment in particular about the topic of colors. Now, I had a job for many years as a high-powered lawyer, and I started out working in 1978. In 1979, only 1 year after I worked for a large financial institution in Philadelphia, I had to have a meeting with the CEO. I was called to have a meeting. The president, CEO, and chairman of the board wants to see you in his office right now. Oh, I was a little nervous, but I knew it was going to happen. So before I went, I put on my high-cost, high-powered red business suit. And I went to the meeting, and it was him and a conference table of 25 executive vice presidents and senior vice presidents. They wanted to know, why did the bank get sued by the attorney general in Pennsylvania? They were furious. Now, I'm sitting at one end of a long conference table. We needed a phone to talk to each other. It was so big. And I walked in, and every man sat up straight and almost saluted me like, sir, yes, sir. Because I walked in my red power suit, because I understood from high school biology that there are cones and rods in the eyes, and that color red makes the cones and rods excitable in men more so than in women. And so I wore that suit on purpose so they would listen to me, pay attention to me, look at me, pay attention to what I'm saying, and do what I said and not do what I said not to do. And it worked 100%.
4: Absolutely. And Mars was the color for you specifically because it directed the energy you needed to get across. And it brought it all to your point, and you could run the space with that. That is complete martial action when you think about it. That's that, like, Mars is also equated to strategy and conquest, right? Because they spearhead the movement, and through Mars, that evocation, and talking about the rods and the eyes is perfect, because all these things line up, you know, it's practicality. It's just rad. Thank you for sharing that.
3: Thanks, Nancy. Next up, Ruth in Maryland. Welcome to the show. Hi, Ruthie.
5: Hi, George and Sal. Thank you for taking my call. And Sal,
4: Yes, ma'am.
5: At the beginning of the program, when you were talking about George Ashley, when you started when you were 8 years old, this is a real coincidence that we must be the same age, because when I was 8 years old, I did the very same thing you did. I picked up that book at the grocery store. And I remember
4: The Mastering Witchcraft, book. Really?
5: I actually think, didn't it have a cat on it? I think it had a cat on it, didn't it?
4: Yeah. It had an astrological wheel and a cat in blue, in a blue line work. Yep.
5: I guess you were born in 63 or 64.
4: 64, anyways,
5: man. Yes. So anyway, not just that I was hanging around a girl. She was trying to get me into it, but she was also getting me stealing and smoking and all too. I mean, smoking at like 7 years old. And anyway, we didn't just get the book from the grocery store. We went to the library to get more books. And, you know, they don't, back then, I don't even think now, they didn't have any special rules about adult section or anything. And we had to get the books from the adult section. And they were filled with nudity. And you should have seen the look on the librarian's face when we were checking them out, because she was just totally shocked. And there was nothing that we could do, that she could do about it, because we could take out the books. There was no rules or about it or laws.
4: Just a Dewey Decimal System.
5: Yeah. I respect your beliefs very much, and you sound like a very nice person, and you sound like you're not a manipulator. You sound very sincere. But I did decide that at that age that I didn't choose that path. And the main reason why, I guess, I mean, I knew about, you know, God and all that Sunday school. I went to Sunday school. But the main reason was because when I started reading the books, the materials that we needed, I thought, we're just little kids. Where are we going to get this stuff from?
4: Yeah.
5: Yeah. So I told her, I don't want to do this. So she stopped hanging around me and then started hanging around my sister-in-law. And she did get into it with her for years. So did you pursue any other paths? Did you have any adults like behind you, like working with you, helping you? Or did you go do what we did, go to the library and try to get more books?
4: You grew up not far from me. I grew up in New Hampshire. And I was in the woods of New Hampshire with my best friend. And, you know, we half-assed it, half-butted it. So I shouldn't say that word. We tried as best as we could, but we took it upon ourselves to do it. And we utilized what we could find that could assimilate what we could not normally get that was so crazy and out there. And then we just, like, during that juncture of my life from, like, you know, 70 by 72, 75, 77. I think Kiss and Aerosmith came into my life. So I went adjacent with that for a while, you know, of course, being a young person. And then I picked it back up, and then it got a lot more serious. It just became my life's work.
3: And you did a great job with it, too.
4: Thank you.
3: Next up, let's go to Joe in Monterey, California. Hey, Joe, go ahead.
6: Thank you, George, for taking my call.
3: Sure.
6: You have a very interesting guest. George, everything he said, he's the real deal. Everything he said, how to prepare, what to do, how to align the energies, what these energies are, the deities, or the energies that are involved in creating, or the creators of the physical universe and beyond.
4: Mm-hmm.
6: Now, I would like to ask him two questions.
4: Sure.
6: One, about the Sorcerer's Apprentice thing, like the Disney, the Sorcerer's Apprentice, that little wonderful cartoon.
4: Uh-huh.
6: The wisdom behind that. Also, does he know what a birth maker is? B-I-R-T-H, maker. Because I was described as a birth maker, magician. This was a long
4: birth
6: time ago.
4: Maker.
6: Dream weaver.
3: What would you call a birth maker, Joe?
4: Yeah, I'm not familiar with that term. I'm sorry, Joe. Birth maker.
6: Okay. Now, the Sorcerer's Apprentice. People, they, when they're beginning anything, when it comes to the occult, or when it's just becoming working with energy, especially Kabbalah energy, Kabbalah magic, all those things, there's something called ritual magic and something else called high magic.
4: Yes, high there is. I was in the Golden Dawn.
6: Your mind and your instruments, or whatever you use, are of a mental construct. And this is very, very powerful. And, and the mind can be used in a very positive way, like telekinetic healing, or helping other people. Now, the Sorcerer's Apprentice is when somebody finds a tool or an object or even a piece of knowledge, and they use it. And once you place something in motion, it tends to stay in motion. And, of course, things built up and built up, and it was out of control. Then the sorcerer came in and cooled everything down. So when people do that, they need to understand that things can get out of hand, and sometimes they do. Now, your guest, Sal, have you ever had any experience where maybe someone you advise or something, that when you place certain energies in motion, that they can build and become more and more? It takes like a snowball effect coming down.
4: Absolutely.
6: The hill.
4: It's like it's science, you know, the transfer of energy is going to keep moving, just like you said. And, you know, people, and sometimes that can be adverse, you know, you have to, and this is why we do, anybody that practices high magic. See, I was in the Golden Dawn for many years as well. So I've got a background in that system. So anybody that is doing that work and is, especially when during their apprentice period or their neophyte period, they are learning base rituals like the LBRP, which is the lesser banishing rituals of the pentagram, or the banishing rituals of the hexagram to work in the macrocosm, and things like the rose cross, you know, or the Kabbalistic cross, which is not unlike the sign of the cross that we use in Christianity. Same exact movements. But we do all these preparatory rituals because you always want to be ready for any adverse reaction, so it deflects off and it doesn't carry on you, right? So that's why it's important to understand that there's a foundational system that you have to work within.
3: Sal, what's your favorite kind of magic?
4: I like straight planetary magic. I don't mix theurgy into thaumaturgy. I don't know if you know what that terminology means or the guests do, but theurgical meaning I don't work with deities or gods when I'm doing pragmatic or practical magic. And thaumaturgy is actually crafting and rituals. Okay. It's not spiritually based or spiritually aligned. I treat the magic, ritual magic that I do in planetary magic as a math problem. Or a recipe in a cookbook. You know what I mean? I don't bring my spirituality into it.
3: Let's come back and take final calls with you in a moment. Sal Santoro with us. His website is linked up at coasttocoastam.com. 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
3: Fox News, I'm Ted Lindner. Two people are dead, three police officers wounded after a shooting in downtown Minneapolis on Wednesday. Fox's Jill Nato.
4: Police rushed into an apartment building in downtown, hearing gunfire and encountering shooting victims. No word yet on a motive. The FBI and ATF are joining with state and local police to go over the scene and find out more.
3: The two officers injured, one was shot in the leg, the other in the stomach, are both in stable condition. The gunman was also found dead. Tropical Depression Edward sweeping through eastern Texas after it made landfall Tuesday. Fox Weather's Brandi Campbell.
5: The highest wind gust clocked at over 90 miles per hour in Port Arthur, Texas. Power outages quickly rose into the tens of thousands across East Texas, and that issue is ongoing. Edwards' flood threat also ramped up.
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6: Under mostly clear skies, look for lows tonight to just a bottom out in the upper 70s. Tomorrow, another first alert weather day. Sunny skies, very hot, highs near 97 degrees, but heat indices feels like temperatures near 107 degrees. From the WBRC First Alert Weather Center, I'm Mickey Ferguson, on your side.
7: Right now, it's 80 degrees at Birmingham's News Traffic and Weather Station. 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
1: 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And we'll be back with final calls in a moment with Sal Santoro in just a moment on Coast to Coast. 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
4: Whether it's physical activity, obesity, diet, smoking, low on hormones, stress, sleep disorders, or your age can be supported by reducing inflammation and aiding the body to heal itself appropriately. 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
1: And welcome back to Coast to Coast. George Norrie, our final segment with Salvatore Sandoro. His website is linked up at coasttocoastam.com. And Sal, before we go to final calls, tell us about the store, The Crooked Path.
11: So The Crooked Path was a brainchild of majority of like all my years of working in occult shops and formularies on the West Coast. And but it's to the success of my wife and business partner that has made it the success that it is, because she was corporate America and has a business acumen that is just unreachable. So she's really great with a corporate mindset, and she runs it like big business. And it's been incredibly successful. We've been at it 9.5 years now. And, we actually have an application for phones for people to learn how to do planetary spellcraft, which is a big deal. And that's all over the world now. So it's kind of cool.
1: Whereabouts in LA is it?
11: We are at 2020 West Magnolia Boulevard in the heart of Burbank, California. At Magnolia and Keystone. It's right in the center of town.
1: I know that area. Next time I'm in LA, I'll drop in and say hi.
11: I would die if you, that would be so amazing. I can show you the temple, and there's so much. So as well as it being the store, I've got a lot of haunted objects. You know Patty Negri.
1: Yeah.
11: And Patty and I are very, very close. Like, I was with her this morning, actually. And, you know, we do a lot of events together at my store.
1: Do you train people to become witches?
11: Yes, I do. I do. I have a 10-week course that I've taught over 600 students now. And then after they get through that, I have a ceremonial magic course, which is an extension. And then I have a lot of individual courses in between on different systems. But my main ones are ceremonial magic and basic witchcraft 101, which is 10 weeks. So I usually, if people take both those classes, it ends up being about 20 weeks of work. And what makes it so great is that when you take the 10-week course, at the end of it, you run a complete ritual with the group of students that you took the class with. And it's very hands-on.
1: Good for you. Back to the calls. Mayat is with us in New York City. Hi, Mayat.
12: Yes, thank you so much, George. And what a delight. I knew Gina was just fine. She has the same type of voice that you, Sal, have. It speaks to integrity, balance, and wisdom. So I'm looking forward to it. And I hope you have a book. But I want to say that Madonna was very deep into the Kabbalah at one point. And that was so interesting how you explained about the tree of life. But I want to also know, what one does, how one gets started. And I guess probably taking your course would be a good approach. And I also appreciate, because I decided to take French in school because of the existentialists and the theater of the absurd authors. And so you're absolutely right. It tells you, if you remember the days of the week, you know which planet is connected, because they say very directly. Mm-hmm. But I want to say that, or rather I want to ask you if you're familiar with, because you mentioned the Hermetic tradition, and it goes back to Dija Hudi, Tahuti, Tahuti. These are names from ancient Kemet, Egypt.
11: And then it
12: became Hermes. Hermes Trismegistus, the tri.
11: That's right.
12: Great
11: Hermes. Three initiates.
12: I want some comment on that. And the last question is, how would one start to deal with the unconscious? Because people seem to lack confidence these days. You know, there's a whole lot of confoundment going on, and uncovering your help to uncover that subconscious, unconscious, it dictates our speech, our behaviors. And if you have my questions, I'll listen over the air. Thank you so much for both of you.
11: Thank you. George, her first couple questions, she went blank on me, but I believe what she was talking about was she was talking about Tahuti and Hermes Trismegistus, which is comes from a book called The Leon, and this is when Greece and Egypt conflated their deities. So what has happened with a lot of Europe and around the ancient world was compository. So she is absolutely right that Tahuti is also known as Thoth, the Ibis god, and the scribe. This is also Hermes, which is also Mercury in Rome, which is also Legba in the Vodun, which is also Ganesh in India. Okay, so they move through the world, and the flora and the fauna changes, but the energy of the deity and the name will change, but the body of that god will stay the same. This is happens a lot with like Aphrodite and Venus and Oshun, right? So I understood what she was talking about there, but I did lose her in the beginning questions and dealing with the unconscious and the subconscious. I really believe, and this is not an easy way out to answer this question, but it's direct. And that is absolutely meditation. And if not TM meditation, but just as my teacher would say when I was younger, just sit your butt on the ground, cross your legs, and don't say anything. And just let your mind move. Sometimes you can also use focal points. This is also where a lot of people use tarot cards, because tarot cards for some people were not always about fortune telling, but they were about what we call path working. Because as you contemplate on the major arcana, which we discussed earlier, remember I told you there are 22 pathways?
13: Right.
11: Well, those 22 pathways connect to aspects of the unconscious mind and aspects of our nefesh, which is our lower ego, and the neshama, and aspects of the lower and higher aspects of self. Now we're getting into Freud, right? But and Jungian theory. But that also goes into the tree of life. So when you traverse the paths of the tree, and you contemplate the tarot card that identifies with the pathway, people will get a lot of information through that.
1: Next up, we've got Don in Kent, Ohio. Welcome to the program. Hi, Don.
14: Oh, thank you, Brother George. Interesting program. You know, during the French Revolution of 1798, Napoleon's general, Barthier, took Pope Pius VI captive and installed a prostitute on the throne, but at the same time, they inaugurated a new calendar, a French Revolutionary calendar, which consisted mm-hmm. of only 3 weeks of 10 days each. Now, it didn't last long because they had reduced crop production. Animals became stressed out and sick in that, so they had to change it back. Now, during the crucifixion of Jesus, Matthew 27, they had an unexpected solar eclipse that lasted from the 6th to the 9th hour, so it can't be relied upon, this astrology method. In fact, Dr. Carl Sagan said there's more gravitational effect on a newborn infant by the OBGYN in the operating room or delivery room than you're going to get from planets that are hundreds of thousands of light years away. What do you say?
11: How do I see that? I think that and Ptolemy's views on that, I believe that they are further out, but I believe that they do have draw on us. Some have more than others, definitely the ones that are closer in. But, you know, going back to, I know you're quoting Sagan right there, but also if we think about the basic practicalities of what the moon does to us, right? What is the moon? We are 72% water. This is where we get lunacy from, right? This is also what governs the tides. This is also what moves by a woman's menstrual cycle. the phases of the moon. That's because we are, the moon is drawing on us in a much heavier sense. But so I believe that the planets also have, to a lesser degree, it's going to be harder to connect to, but with the right movements, I think you could definitely tap into streams of energy, because as we were saying earlier in the episode, energy keeps moving and you can connect to it.
1: Billy in Glendale, California. Billy, go for it.
13: Hey, how you doing, George, brother? Good to talk to you again. Sal, brother, I'm actually a regular at the Crooked Path. We've actually talked about how the Cramps used to live in Glendale, California, my hometown. And George, yeah. I've actually met you at the Great Greek a couple of years ago.
1: Yeah.
13: Anyway, so here are my two questions. One question is, if you're trying to actually help somebody, someone you care about who needs help, but they've made it very clear they do not want you to actually use any occult modality to help them, is there any other way you can indirectly use it to help them?
11: I would definitely not directly use it. I would obey their wishes. But I would also try to find a way to work with something like the sun, just to ease their thoughts and their mind, that can maybe get them to relax a little bit, to be open to take on listening to somebody else and maybe getting some healing from their systems that they can move in. But I would start by just trying to really conditioning them and talking to them about it and letting them know, you know, that you won't do anything evasive, but you would love that. But I would never cross a line and do it against what they're asking.
1: Let's go to Drew in Eugene, Oregon, west of the Rockies. Hello, Drew. Go ahead.
15: Oh, thank you very much, Mr. York.
1: Sure.
15: My question is for your guest who is practicing occult philosophies. That's what they're doing, correct?
11: Occult, yes, sir.
15: Philosophies? Cool. Mm-hmm. If using agrarian magic, has crop circles ever appeared during or shortly thereafter occult practices? And I do have a follow-up question.
11: Wow. Did you say agrarian magic?
15: Agrarian?
11: Agrarian. I've not used that term. Can you define?
15: Of August, you had a guest on.
1: We did.
15: I believe her name was Todd Elliott.
1: Who talked about agrarian magic.
15: Yes, agrarian. I called in on that show as well.
11: I've never heard that term. What can you describe what it is for me?
15: Mr. Norrie?
1: Not as well as you probably could.
11: Agrarian. Can you spell it for me?
1: A-G-A-R-I-A-N. Agrarian.
11: A-G-A-R-I-A-N. I'm going to look into that. I mean, that doesn't fall into any of the hermetic systems and Kabbalistic systems that I work in within my occult philosophy that I have a background in.
1: And let's go to your follow-up question, Drew. Go ahead.
11: Yeah.
15: Thank you, George. I think my follow-up question has been rendered moot. Thank you very much.
11: Well, okay. No, you asked about crop circles, I think. And I've never had a connection between them all.
1: Never?
11: No, not with crop. I've never got to witness that. And that's one of the things I wish I could hang out and talk with you sometime, because I've waited my whole life to have proof of alien life because I believe in it, but I've never seen anything yet. But I've never seen a crop circle yet.
1: Let's go to Jason in Omaha, Nebraska. Mm-hmm. Squeeze you in, Jace. Go ahead.
16: Hi. Thanks for taking my call. Hi, Sal. Hi, George.
1: Sure.
11: Hi.
16: I was unfortunate and did some time back in the early 90s, and okay. I read a lot of books about magic, and especially mm-hmm. rune magic. I read a book by Vedlith Gunderson called okay. Rune Magic. And mm-hmm. I actually put it into practice, and I'm not very proud of this, but I used it against one of the prison guards that was just real evil to us. And okay. I used an Isa rune, which is ice or immobilization, and mm-hmm. she ended up breaking her ankle, not coming to work for 4 weeks. But not only that, she broke her other ankle, and didn't come to work for like 8 weeks or more. I was wondering what your thoughts were on the power of symbols, and if you could talk a little bit about that.
1: 30 seconds, Sal. Go ahead.
11: Oh, 30 seconds? I don't think I can do it in 30 seconds. But I absolutely believe in the power of symbology because I believe in actual sigils. I like working with sigil work. And I'd like to just say one thing on my last 15 seconds to you. I want you to write down this word, T-H-U-R-S-A-R-U-N-A. And it's a book. And I want you to look it up. And I want you to go to Instagram and look up that same handle. And it's my friend that wrote a book on working with rune magic. It'll absolutely help you immensely.
1: All right, my friend. And agrarian magic has to do with farming and gardening, by the way. For Dan Galanti, Tom Danheiser, Gina Salvati, Sue Tricus, Lex Lonehood, Sean Latasor, Alec Fernandez, Tim Banal, Mary Berry, George Knapp, and Richard Serrett, I'm George Norrie, somewhere out there on Coast to Coast AM. We'll see you on our next edition. Until then, be safe, everyone.

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7: Including one who died. Now, we don't have the identities of any of those victims. We don't know if the person who died was the shooter or someone else. We do know that of the seven people, at least two of them were police officers, one who was shot in the leg and the other in the stomach. We do not know their conditions at this point.
8: The shooter is also now confirmed dead. And the officer is expected to be okay. The jury will resume deliberations Wednesday in the Massachusetts murder trial of Lindsay Clancy, who killed her three children. So far, the jury has deadlocked twice. Fox's Brian Yenis with more.
9: After 30 hours over 5 days, this jury of nine women and three men is still at an impasse. So Judge William Sullivan read the Tui Rodriguez charge. It is a final jury instruction urging the jury to reconsider their positions. This marks the last time the judge can force this jury to deliberate before a possible mistrial. This jury is weighing, did the prosecution prove beyond a reasonable doubt that Lindsay Clancy is criminally responsible, that she knew killing her three children was wrong and could control her actions on that day? If she is, they then must decide between first-degree murder, second-degree, or manslaughter.
8: And Texas authorities have rescued numerous people from stranded cars, homes, and surrounded by floodwaters in an assisted living facility as former Tropical Storm Edward lingered over rural parts of the state. The now tropical depression has dumped nearly two feet of rain in some places. National Weather Service says heavy rains are expected to threaten the eastern part of the state through Thursday morning. 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
20: Best field operative I've ever had. You were born for it. In 81, the embassy went down. We go 25 million in the wall.

0: including Army Chief of Staff General Randy George, who retired just after the war in Iran began, and Europe and Africa Commander General Chris Donahue, who stepped down in July. Kevin Uretsky, Fox News.
1: And in the Pacific, Tropical Storm Marie strengthening to a hurricane Wednesday night. The National Hurricane Center making that announcement, saying that Hurricane Marie was located about 375 miles southwest of the southern tip of Baja, California. Stay up to date with the latest on the storms. Make sure you have that Fox Weather app. I'm Ted Lind.
2: Overnight lows in the mid-70s with clearing, highs in the upper 90s Thursday, and a 30% chance for scattered afternoon storms. It is a first alert weather day for some dangerous heat. Lows back in the 70s. Friday and Saturday, highs back in the mid to upper 90s. Heat index could top 105 with scattered storms during the afternoon. I'm WBRC First Alert Chief Meteorologist Wes Wyatt on your side.
3: Right now, it's 78 degrees at Birmingham's News Traffic and Weather Station. 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

0: From the heartland of America and the gateway to the West, good morning, good evening, wherever you may be, across the nation, around the world. I'm George Norrie, and this is Coast to Coast AM. Later tonight, NASA and space. And in a moment, biblical prophecy right here on Coast to Coast AM. Here's what's happening. Iranian hackers have targeted not only U.S. water systems, but also telecommunications, energy, and other infrastructure in recent weeks. The attempted cyber attacks focused on automated systems connected to the internet and have so far been unsuccessful. With more on what happened today, here's Tom Danheiser. Tommy?
1: Well, George, updates from the Cybersecurity and Infrastructure Security Agency have indicated that Iranian-linked hackers are actively targeting U.S. critical infrastructure, successfully breaching over 100 internet-exposed water and wastewater systems across at least 12 states. While the hacks on these water sectors have caused minimal operational damage and did not compromise drinking water safety, that's important, did not compromise. They still represent a significant escalation in warfare. Intelligence reports have also indicated that there have been unsuccessful attempts to breach U.S. telecommunications and energy sectors. Meanwhile, active hostilities in the now six-month U.S.-Iran war have violently reignited following a month-long lull. U.S. President Donald Trump stated that U.S. carried out a very heavy attack targeting Islamic Revolutionary Guard Corps installations, prompting widespread Iranian missile and drone retaliation across the Persian Gulf. President Trump says that while the U.S. is ready to strike Iran at any time, he doesn't expect the renewed fighting to last too long. And Saudi Arabia, Qatar, and the United Arab Emirates have all denounced Iran's attack on a Saudi tanker in the Strait of Hormuz that killed two sailors. George?
0: Thank you, Tom. We look forward to your report tomorrow. Leaders of the Shanghai Cooperation Organization members have wrapped up their summit with a declaration expressing solidarity with Iran. The summit in Kyrgyzstan is the international framework led by China and Russia, as 10 members, including Iran, of course.

0: In the declaration, the leaders reaffirmed their support for Iran's sovereignty and territorial integrity and called for settling disputes through political and diplomatic means. Here's Howard Bloom with more. Howard, what is this?
1: Well, we're accustomed to being the leader of the global order, the big kahuna on planet Earth, but our preeminence is slipping. And your media, whether it's Fox TV or CNN, is not telling you about it. Tuesday night, a two-day summit wrapped up that will slowly but surely have an impact on your life and the lives of your kids and grandkids. But it's likely you've never heard about it until George just told you about it. It's the annual meeting of the Shanghai Cooperation Organization. The Shanghai Cooperation Organization was founded in 2001 and originally included only China, Russia, and four Central Asian republics. No wonder it's been so obscure. But today, it also includes Iran, India, Belarus, and Pakistan, which means the 2 days of meetings that wrapped up Tuesday represented a quarter of the Earth's economy and half the world's population. Yes, half. That's according to Xi Jinping, China's dictator, meaning that we may be working to isolate Iran and make it a pariah, but an organization representing half the world's population is defending Iran's sovereignty and condemning our attacks against it. What were the fruits of this get-together? The participants condemned the airstrikes against Iran. They asserted each member's rights to peaceful nuclear development and control over its own nuclear safety. They promoted a collective non-Western position on nuclear governance. They did not mention the United States by name, but their condemnation of America was there for all to see. On the economic front, they opposed what they called our unilateral coercive measures against Iran, the hangman's knot of economic sanctions we are trying to tighten around the neck of Iran's economy. They discussed their efforts to create a banking infrastructure that skirts America's sanctions. Their alternative system is already having an impact. One major source of America's extraordinary sanctions power is the central role of the dollar and of America's financial institutions in the world's finance. But as of today, Russian officials claim that 96% of trade between Russia and India is being settled in rubles and rupees. And this escape route out of the American dollar system, says Reuters, now involves 22 Russian and 17 Indian banks. What's more, Russian sources claim that 90% of the transactions between Russia and India are processed within 10 minutes, and more than half are processed within 1 minute. The meeting adopted 29 documents, and at the end of the Shanghai Cooperation Organization's summit, all 10 nations signed the Bishkek Declaration. What in the world does that declaration say? It speaks out loudly for the sovereignty of Iran. It condemns our military strikes on Iran's territory and civilians, and it condemns sanctions. In other words, it condemns the United States and the Iran war, and it calls the Shanghai Cooperation Organization to give birth to what Xi Jinping told the group must be an equal and orderly multipolar world. An order whose coming, said Xi, is irreversible. On the path to that new world order, Xi announced a slew of Shanghai Cooperation Organization projects that would tie the 10 countries of the organization into the biggest infrastructure backbone in human history, China's $8 trillion Belt and Road Initiative, which would make China the world's biggest provider of infrastructure, technology, and economic coordination ever seen on planet Earth. What Xi hides is that his equal and orderly multipolar world is designed to be a stepping stone for an unequal world, a world order ruled by China.
0: Thank you, Howard. Howard Bloom, author of The Mohammed Code. Yellow lights are flashing in the most important market on the planet, the U.S. bond market. The turmoil is being driven by a confluence of separate but related forces. The U.S. war with Iran is heating up again, driving up U.S. defense spending, the cost of oil, gasoline, diesel, and jet fuel. Investment analyst Mish Shedlock with us here. Mish, what a mess, huh?
2: It is a mess indeed, George. George, here there's five forces that I reckon are pressuring bonds. First, you mentioned the war in Iran. Oil, diesel, fertilizer, everything that passes through the state is straight, is impacted. Deficits, they're growing. The administration wants more spending for military, farm bailouts, other priorities. Some of that is related to the war. Debt passed the 40 trillion mark. Interest on the debt, George, is projected to hit $1 trillion a year starting fiscal year 2026, right now. This is kind of the fourth point is relatively minor, but the Fed and the Treasury are at odds, essentially fighting each other. Warsh at the Fed wants a clean market signal. He wants to eliminate QE. But Bessent is discussing unlimited Treasury actions to force down long-term yields. This is a confidence thing, and right now there's not a lot of confidence in the Fed. And the fifth thing is international. The U.S. intervened in the Japanese yen because Japan was about to dump U.S. Treasuries to buy the yen to support the yen. Now, curiously, Bessent wants Japan to hike rates and reduce debt to fix the yen problem, but the irony here is pretty obvious. Those are the actions that the U.S. needs to be doing as well. Now, let's discuss diesel specifically. We're only 12.9 cents from a new record high. The high is 581. We're currently at 569. And here's the factors impacting diesel. We have a harvesting peak now from August to November. Corn, soybeans, other farm crops, big diesel users. We have trucking needs, Christmas shopping. This is peak Christmas delivery season. The war in Iran reduced crude supplies. That's number three. The war in Ukraine is impacting this. Ukraine is bombing Russian refineries, and Russia was a big diesel exporter. They've now stopped exporting diesel. And the fifth thing here impacting diesel is record low inventories here in the United States. George, I think it's only a matter of days, a week maybe, before diesel hits a new record high in the United States. That won't be good for farmers. That won't be good for truckers. That won't be good for the U.S., George.
0: Good point. Thank you, Mish. A plane carrying Department of Homeland Security Secretary Mark Wayne Mullen made an emergency landing after the aircraft suffered an engine failure. Mullen was traveling from Georgia to Washington, D.C. when the U.S. Coast Guard C-101 was diverted to Ronald Reagan Washington National Airport in Virginia. Everybody's okay. In a moment, Jonathan Kahn back with us on Coast to Coast as we talk about biblical prophecy right here on Coast to Coast AM. 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
0: And welcome back to Coast, George Norrie with you. The Pergamon Altar is a massive monumental Greek structure built in the 2nd century B.C. on the Acropolis of Pergamon in Asia Minor, modern Turkey. And it is also the subject of a special book by Jonathan Cahn. Jonathan has spoken at the United Nations to millions around the world. His work focuses on biblical prophecy, connecting ancient Hebrew scriptures to modern global events, American history, and end times prophecy. Jonathan, welcome back. How are you doing?
6: Good. Great to be with you, George. I'm in a hotel in Dallas. Great to talk to you again.
0: Great to talk to you. And your new book is called The Altar of Pergamon. Tell us a little bit more about Pergamon.
6: Yeah, Pergamon. Yeah, this is, George, this is something I knew I was going to write on, but this is a cataclysmic mystery. It's a mind-boggling one. It is a mystery that has literally altered the history of the world, not once, but over and over again to this day. This is dealing with an object, as we're talking about, that's linked to what the Bible calls the throne of Satan. And this lies behind, and we'll open it up, lies behind everything from the rise of Adolf Hitler, the world wars, the rise of Marxism, the Cold War, the atomic age, New World Order, even the link to the internet, even linked to an American leader, and linked to end time prophecy. And so past, present, and future. And so much so that there, everyone listening tonight, your life has been touched by this mystery. And I'll just say one quick thing so people don't confuse it. The mystery is real. In the book, I'm revealing it through a kind of thriller. So there's a story that's revealing it, kind of like an Indiana Jones thing. But the mystery is totally real, and we've all been affected by it.
0: Jonathan, something linked to the throne of Satan doesn't sound very friendly, does it?
6: No, I wouldn't say so. This is the thing. This is where it begins. In the book of Revelation, there's a verse where it says, you who live in Pergamon, where the throne of Satan dwells. So now it's a pretty big statement from the Bible saying that there's a place on earth where actually it's saying the throne of Satan dwells. So what's that about? Well, you know, George, I just came back from Pergamon. Basically, I've been to that high place. Pergamon's an ancient place in, as you said, Turkey, Asia Minor. And it has this high place, the Acropolis, as you said, and on top of it was called the Great Altar. The Great Altar was this, it's the biggest altar the Greek world ever built. And it was dedicated to the king of the gods, Zeus, and all the other gods and all. And it was, it's the embodiment of Pergamon. And now, again, Pergamon's called the throne of Satan in the Bible. And so it's going to focus on this object. And what happens is when the Christianity comes into the Roman, Greek-Roman world, people abandon, you know, the temples and the gods. And so the altar of Pergamon is abandoned. And so what happens, it falls to ruins, and so it's lying in the dust. So like, put it together, you know, put it together. We're talking about throne of Satan lying in the dust for ages. Now, what would happen if it was unearthed? What would happen if we're talking about what the Bible calls the throne of Satan is brought back into the world? I mean, this is sounding like, again, like an Indiana Jones thing, but it's real. Yeah. Well, it actually did happen.
0: And the altar has been moved to a museum in Berlin, Germany, hasn't it? I think we may have lost him. You there, John?
6: Right here. Yeah.
0: Yeah, we lost you for a little bit. But the altar has been moved to a museum in Germany, hasn't it?
6: Well, this is how it happens. You know, what happens is a guy A man comes from across the world, and he stumbles. This is like 1871 now. He stumbles on this runes. He doesn't know what it is. He takes two pieces of this, and we're talking about the throne of Satan, takes two pieces of it, sends it back to his homeland, and his homeland is now going to be joined or linked to the throne of Satan. And so what was the land? The land is Germany. And what happens is, now think about where this is going to be going. Germany is going to actually comes into existence. People don't realize this in 1871. So the same year that this thing called the throne of Satan returns to the world, Germany comes into the world. And this is, and also at the same time, George, there's another man named Heinrich Schliemann who is looking for the lost city of Troy. And what he finds is in this dig, in the same region as the throne of Satan, he finds this ancient sign, and he finds almost like 2,000 versions of it. And the sign is the swastika. It becomes a big hit in Germany. And this is the same year that Germany comes into existence, same year the throne of Satan comes back into the world. And so it's like setting the stage, because this is going to ultimately lead to World War One. It's going to lead to World War Two. But here now, Germany is going to become the center. And the other thing that happens is that Germany decides to dig up this object, the altar, the throne of Satan. So it starts digging it up in the year 1878. And so now we're talking about throne of Satan coming back into the world. They put it on animals, in the different pieces of the altar. They put it into crates, put it on ships, and the ships go across the ocean, and they put it on a train, and it goes to Berlin. So now we have the moving of what's called the throne of Satan from Pergamon to Germany. And so this is, it's almost like setting the stage, because every time where this altar goes, calamity is going to follow, and the history of the world is going to change.
0: Who made the altar physically, Jonathan?
6: These were the ancient Greeks, basically pagan Greeks, and they worshipped on that mountain. They offered up sacrifices. There is ancient writings that talk about human sacrifice on this. So you can see how this could be called the throne of Satan. By the way, here's another thing that happens. You know, today we're dealing with anti-Semitism, and I mean, back in revival, when anti-Semitism comes into the world, I mean, there's always been hatred of Jewish people, but anti-Semitism is actually a new word, and it speaks of a modern form or a movement. Well, it's born in Germany, the word comes into existence at the same moment that the throne of Satan altar comes to Germany. So you hear, now you have this altar coming to Germany at the same moment this hatred, in a sense, for the Jewish people, becomes embodied in what we call anti-Semitism. It starts spreading throughout Germany. At the same time, when this throne of Satan comes to Germany, there's a revival of the occult. So there's an occult explosion. There's anti-Semitism, and it's really all setting the stage for the calamities that are going to come in the 20th century.
0: How long did Hitler and the Nazis control that altar?
6: Okay, here's where it begins. What happens is in 1889, they decide in Berlin to piece together this altar, and they're piecing it together. It's actually completed in 1889. So for now, for the first time since ancient times, the altar is together, the throne of Satan back in the world. But at the same moment, something else appears in the world, and it's a baby that is born, and they give him the name Adolf Hitler. So at the moment, you got the throne of Satan, you got Adolf Hitler coming into the world with the throne of Satan, and so that's 1889. Hitler's whole life is going to be linked to the mystery or this altar. I mean, his rise, every single thing is going to be listed. So you could start with the year 1889 and take it all the way up.
0: Where do people get your book, The Altar of Pergamon?
6: The Altar of Pergamon is literally everywhere. It is, if you go to Amazon now or anywhere online where you get books or any store where you get it, it's literally there. And I'm hoping people don't just get it for yourself, get it for people in your life who need to know. So it's literally everywhere if you go online.
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4: Three individuals were injured by gunfire. Three officers were injured. Two of them by gunfire.
5: The three officers in stable condition. Fox 9 Minneapolis reporting the gunman was being evicted for previously making alleged threatening statements. Tropical Depression Edward sweeping through eastern Texas after it made landfall. Fox Weather's Brandon Campbell.
6: The highest wind gust clocked at over 90 miles per hour in Port Arthur, Texas. Power outages quickly rose into the tens of thousands across east Texas, and that issue is ongoing. Edward's flood threat also ramped up.
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7: Overnight lows in the mid-70s with clearing, highs in the upper 90s Thursday, and a 30% chance for scattered afternoon storms. It is a first alert weather day for some dangerous heat. Lows back in the 70s. Friday and Saturday, highs back in the mid to upper 90s. Heat index could top 105 with scattered storms during the afternoon. I'm WBRC First Alert Chief Meteorologist Wes Wyatt on your side.
0: Right now, it's 78 degrees at Birmingham's News Traffic and Weather Station. 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
2: 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It's free. 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
1: And welcome back. George Norrie along with Jonathan Kahn. His book is called The Altar of Pergamon. When the altar was built in the 2nd century B.C., Jonathan, was it built with the intention of being evil?
10: I wouldn't say it, because the people who are doing it are, you know, these are pagans. So they think this is good. I mean, even if it could involve human sacrifice, I mean, they think it's good. So I mean, often, not always, but often when people, you know, do evil, they think it's good, you know, because that's what kind of makes it kind of evil. And they are not associating it with the throne of Satan. That comes after basically what the Bible's saying. And that goes to the whole point too, because when it comes to Germany, they're thinking, okay, Altar of Pergamon, this is an ancient thing. They're not thinking of the kind of the dark side. And so, in fact, you know, the rise of now Hitler with this thing, Germany decides to build a house, great building to display the altar to the world. They're putting it together and they're going to show it to the world, this great thing. That, and you said it before, that's going to become known as the Pergamon Museum. But as it's rising, it's in the 1920s, Hitler's rising, you know, this guy, the guy who was born with it, he's rising. And then they release the altar to the world. They open it up in 1930 in the autumn. At the same moment, Hitler at that moment is catapulted to power. I mean, it what happens, you know, the Nazis looked like they were going to be out. They got 2% of the vote in 1928. But when the altar is released in 1930 in the autumn, suddenly they're catapulted, and soon Hitler takes over Germany. Now think about this, George. Where is he reigning from? He's reigning from Berlin. Berlin is the place where they have the throne of Satan. So the Third Reich, the capital of the Third Reich, talk about evil, you've got this thing called the throne of Satan. And here's the crazy thing, and this goes also to what you were saying, like, do they realize it's evil? Well, Hitler, he directs his people, he wants them to build him a massive platform where he's going to stand on it and he's going to speak to the masses, you know. And when you see Hitler like railing in these films, and he's in front of, looks like, a million people, that's Nuremberg. That's where he had all the big rallies. Mm-hmm. Well, they built for him this colossal platform. And you know what it was, George? Because we know it. The guy admits it, the guy who built it. It was Hitler's platform, his podium, was a reproduction of the altar of Pergamon. It was a massive throne of Satan. So Hitler is like standing, I mean, you know, you can't make this up. Hitler is standing and railing on this thing, which is like the throne of Satan. I mean, and you know, and just, did he know it? I don't think so. But you know, there are darker forces at work.
1: Sadly, Hitler was probably one of the best orators this world has ever seen, wasn't he?
10: Well, you know, this is a really interesting point, because, you know, something happens. I mean, Hitler was kind of like an outcast. He was on the outside. He was homeless, and in World War One, he gets involved. He gets a gas attack. It knocks him out. He becomes blind, and then something happens during that time. He's in the hospital, and he comes out of it, and he says that now he receives his calling, and so as he goes, you know, now he joins the Nazi Party. Which, by the way, the Nazi Party was created by an occult organization. He joins it, and it's like he has this gift, but it's not a good, I mean, it's like a dark gift. And people would say, oh, the anointing has come upon him. Well, I would say a satanic anointing. And so when you look at the people, the crowds of Germany, they're like mesmerized. I mean, it's almost like a nation is getting possessed, you know, by this thing. So yeah, he had this gift, but the gift was dark. I mean, you know, I mean, there are people who say this guy's like possessed, you know, but it like came on him. And by the way, George, my father was born under Hitler. So he remembers this thing. He remembers these things taking place, and basically people just falling like under a spell. And the other thing that goes to the other dark side of it is the altar of Pergamon. You know, we said the Greeks built it. It was a certain kind of altar. It was an altar of burnt offerings. And in Greek, the people who built it, the way they called it, they didn't speak English. They didn't call it an altar of burnt offerings. The way you say it in Greek is the word for burnt is the word kaustos. The word for completely burnt is holos. And you put that together and it becomes the word the Holocaust. So the altar was the altar of the Holocaust. Holocaust doesn't mean a disaster. It means an offering, a sacrifice. And in this case, I would say a demonic sacrifice. You know, in the Bible, there actually were burnt offerings, but the Bible says that Satan, he inverts the things of God and he turns it for evil. So now you've got the entire Holocaust. It means a sacrifice. And it was all foreshadowed in this altar or throne of Satan, which is literally the altar of the Holocaust.
1: Where did the altar get the label throne of Satan? How did that happen?
10: Well, anybody can look it up. Open a Bible. Well, there's two things. Okay. If you open a Bible to Revelation 2, it says, you know, basically it says Pergamon and it says, I know where you dwell. He's talking to the people who live in this place, Pergamon. He says, where the throne of Satan dwells. And what is? And then it goes on, it says where Satan himself dwells. That's actually where a martyr was killed, and people believe it was right by the altar. So a place of evil, but it's the crazy or the amazing thing is the Bible is identifying it as this place of Satan. And then when you follow the altar of Pergamon, I mean, by the way, what I just said with Hitler and the Holy, that's just the beginning. It's going to follow up to this day. And so, and you ask, like, how long did the Nazis have the altar? Well, in one sense, you know, again, Hitler was born in 1889 when the altar was put together, and then it goes all the way up to 1945. You know, in the meantime, you know, the guy who has the throne of Satan is not only brought the Holocaust into the world, he's brought World War II, which has killed like 60, 70 million people. So talk about evil. You know, the Bible says that the devil's a destroyer. So at the end of the war, you know, Berlin is in ruins, and Hitler's in a bunker, and Hitler then commits suicide. Okay. And you know what he does? He ordains that his body be burnt. I mean, talk about, it's like the last burnt offering. And the thing is that, so now the altar doesn't have anybody owning it. Okay. So what's going to happen is the altar or the throne of Satan is going to pass from Nazi Germany and it's going to go to another power. And when it does, the history of the world is going to be changed again.
1: Now, what does it have to do with America?
10: Well, there's a lot, because, and it's going to go up to that, I promise you. There's actually an American, well, okay, a few things. The altar is going to ultimately going to come to the West. Now, that it's a little bit later in this mystery, but it's going to. And there's actually, I mean, I'll hold off. I don't want to identify him on the air, but there is an American leader that's very famous. It's not Trump, that's all I'll say right now, but he's actually linked to the altar of Pergamon and the throne of Satan. So the last part of the mystery, you know, it's going to go there, I promise, but it's going to touch the West. But where it goes in the meantime is that when Hitler's dead, and the in another bunker in Berlin, you know, it's the Nazis are hiding something else. They're hiding the throne of Satan in another bunker. So it's hidden to keep it safe. Well, these soldiers come upon the bunker. They're in Berlin. Berlin's destroyed. They open up the bunker, and there is the throne of Satan. And so they take possession of it. So who does the altar go to? They are the soldiers of the Red Army. The throne of Satan passes from Nazi Germany to the Soviet Union. The communist world, Soviet Union, now takes possession of the throne of Satan.
1: How did this American that you mentioned, no name given, get tied into the altar?
10: Well, what happened was, okay, and by the way, I do reveal it in the book, okay, but I'm just kind of being good and careful by not doing it on the air. But he goes, this man goes, American leader, who everybody knows, he's still around, before he rises to power, he goes to the throne of Satan, he goes to the place where the altar is, and he actually stands under an image of an ancient pagan goddess, which is actually also part of this mystery in the book. We won't be able to get into it, but he's part of it. And he gives a speech where he calls the world to become as one. Then, right after being in the place of Satan's throne, he goes back to America, and then he is given the nomination to go to become very powerful. And his rise to power begins. He's standing on the stage, and in back of him, they have built this strange structure, and he's standing in the structure. What is the structure? I don't know if they knew it or not. I don't know. But the structure is a replica of the altar of Pergamon, the throne of Satan. This is an American leader who's standing in front of a reproduction of the throne of Satan, just like Hitler did, and he begins a rise to power, and it is going to affect America.
1: Did that leader even know what the throne meant?
10: I don't know. You know, these are the kind of the big questions. You know, do the people who built it, did they know it? Did he know it? I don't know that, but I do know that wherever the altar like goes, or wherever there's something to do with the altar, it touches history, and it touches it for the dark side. It touches it for evil. Like think about it. I mean, what was the evil thing in the, you know, evil entity in the world? You know, Nazi Germany. Did they know this? I mean, they were evil, but did they know about they knew the altar, but they didn't. I don't know if they realized the link to Satan. When it passes to the Soviet Union, the Soviet Union is an atheist entity. I don't know they knew it, but they are now in possession of it, and they become now the new center of evil in the world. You know, and it's almost like when the altar goes to someone or something, it gets empowered. Like the Soviet Union then, at that moment, 1945, becomes a superpower. And communism begins to now spread to the world. That right then, it starts spreading to Eastern Europe, China, to the point where one out of every three people in the world is under communism and under oppression, and it's the secret is they actually possess the throne of Satan. And about 100 million people get killed in this one. So it's, you know, millions of people are actually getting killed linked to this altar.
1: How did this altar get tied into end time prophecy?
10: Well, the thing is, okay, this is, you know, the last power to have the altar of Pergamon, when it was, you know, actually functioning, burning, you know, was Rome. Okay, when the altar disappears, remember we said the altar goes into ruins, right? It goes underground. Rome disappears. Now the altar comes back. What's to do with Rome? Well, the Bible actually says there's going to be a power at the end, in the end times, and this power is somehow linked to Rome, almost like a resurrected empire, a resurrected Roman Empire. And the altar is linked to it. Now we're talking about the throne of Satan. Now the Bible speaks of the Antichrist. If the Antichrist is linked to this power, and I will tell you, I mean, as you know, as soon as we get to it, you know, who has the altar right now? But the thing is that it means the Antichrist will possess the throne of Satan. So this all goes, and the Bible speaks of specific things in the end times. It all goes with this thing of evil, literally of evil there.
1: But the altar right now is still in that museum in Berlin, right?
10: Well, here's the thing, you know, yeah and no. First of all, this is the thing, George, I was led to write this book, you know, now to reveal this whole mystery. Now, I had no idea that the altar has been hidden basically from the public for about over a decade. And you know when they're going to release it to the world from Germany? They're going to release it this coming year. And you know, now when you look at it, when the altar was released to the world before, like in 1930, that was the rise of evil in the world. That was Hitler's rising. So I would watch that. And maybe that's one of the reasons I was led to write this book now, because it is going to be released. And I'm not prophesying, but I'm saying that when this thing goes forward, things happen in the world.
1: Did you have a higher power influence you?
10: Well, you know what, George, you know, like from the beginning, when I first spoke to you, when I had the Harbinger, I don't claim to come up with these things. It's just like something comes into my mind, in my head. I'm led, you know, and I could never reproduce like how these mysteries come. It's like I'm led. And, you know, one thing comes and then it keeps getting bigger and bigger and bigger and bigger. And usually I have like thousands of pages of notes before I even start writing the book. I mean, the book is much shorter. You know, but literally, I don't take, I mean, sometimes something comes into my mind, I don't even know if it's real. And I go to the web and then it's real. So, you know, I don't claim that I could come up with it. So I do believe there's a power. I do believe God's leading.
1: Well, your work is magnificent, Jonathan, and it's so poignant too.
10: Thank you. Well, you know, I think there's a reason for it. You know, and every time, George, before I write a book, I say, okay, Lord, what's the next book? And these are things that, again, I had no idea. And by the way, you know, the altar it's Germany, but Germany is under another power, which is the European Union. And this is a whole nother realm. And actually, so in a sense, the European Union possesses the throne of Satan. And so this is another link to end time prophecy. I'm sure when the questions come, we can get to it, but it's amazing. But I don't claim anything. I just ask, Lord, what's the next thing to reveal? And I have no idea where it's going, but he does.
1: Did this book scare you when you were writing it?
10: I was kind of more overwhelmed. I'm like the first person to get blown away by it. So, I mean, listen, I know no matter what happens with Satan's throne, I know who's on the throne, and that's God. So, as long as I'm following God, I know I'm on the right side. I mean, the main thing, and that's really with everybody, you got to know you're on the right side. You know, you won't be scared if you're on the right side.
1: We'll be back in a moment with Jonathan Kahn, and we'll take phone calls as we talk about the Altar of Pergamon.
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10: All the front doors were busted as I was walking down the ramp. Two different people was laying there, covered in blood.
11: I heard cursing, and then I just heard shot, shot, shot, shot.
9: Police say officers ran into the building, finding blood and victims as they heard more gunshots. Two officers were hit, one in the abdomen, another in the shin. A third officer suffered a non-life-threatening injury. The suspected gunman was found dead. No word yet on a motive, but one neighbor said he'd been avoiding the suspect for the past few weeks because that suspect had been showing off a weapon. Jill Nato, Fox News.
12: The fifth day of deliberations in the Massachusetts trial of Lindsey Clancy ended without a verdict. Here's Fox's Grinnell Scott.
13: Superior Court Judge William Sullivan told the deliberating members on the jury he knew it was a long day, but let them know he's still confident they can decide this matter.
14: What I'm going to do is, first off, thank you for your time, your commitment to this case.
13: The jury, for the second time, told the judge they could not come to a unanimous verdict, prompting the so-called dynamite instruction to push consensus. Defense attorney Kevin Reddington said why he thinks that could work.
15: It tells you common sense that, you know, if you're in the majority, listen to the minority and vice versa, and I think they listen to that.
13: Day six of deliberations begins Thursday morning. Grinnell Scott, Fox News.
12: Tropical Storm Marie strengthening into a hurricane Wednesday night in the Pacific Ocean. It's located about 375 miles southwest of the southern tip of Baja California. 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

0: A chance for scattered afternoon storms. It is a first alert weather day for some dangerous heat. Lows back in the 70s. Friday and Saturday, highs back in the mid to upper 90s. Heat index could top 105 with scattered storms during the afternoon. I'm WBRC First Alert Chief Meteorologist Wes Wyatt on your side.
1: Right now, it's 78 degrees at Birmingham's News Traffic and Weather Station. 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
0: And welcome back. George Norrie with Jonathan Kahn. Your calls this hour. Jonathan, who controls the altar now? Who's in charge?
4: Well, now it is, I mean, there's two answers to that. One is it is in Berlin on something called the Museum Island in Pergamon. Again, I told you it's been hidden from the public. It's going to be released in 2027, I believe June, by the way. And so on one hand, but the Germany is now under what is the European Union. And the European Union is, so in a sense, the European Union also has the throne of Satan. And the thing about it is that, you know, I mentioned before that in biblical prophecy, well, biblical prophecy, it speaks of something like a revived Roman Empire or resurrection or world thing. Well, the European Union, of all the entities that have ever existed since Rome, European Union has more of the Roman Empire than any other nation or any other entity. And so, and also, by the way, it was formed as the EC under the Treaty of Rome. So, you know, could this entity that now has the throne of Satan, could this be linked to end time prophecy and really the beginning of nations coming together as one with a one world state, which is really what the Bible says. So this is really linked to the future now. But so I would, so two answers, Germany in one sense, but the European Union and the other, and that links to prophecy.
0: How big is the altar, Jonathan? Kind of describe it to us.
4: Altar is gigantic. Okay, the altar is that, and that's why it came in pieces. The altar is, if you can imagine, it's, by the way, it's not like, you know, like in Indiana Jones, you got the Ark of the Covenant. It's a few feet. Okay, this is like the satanic version of the Ark of the Covenant, but it's it's around 100 feet wide, 100 feet deep, and that is why whenever it moves, this is not a little thing. So it came in crates and all sorts of crates on ships across to Germany. When it was moved, when Russia took it, when the Soviet Union took the throne of Satan in 1945, it went in crates on trains. So this is a gigantic thing.
0: How ornate is it?
4: How ornate?
0: Yes.
4: Very. It basically, if you look at it, it is filled with images of pagan gods all around. So it's considered, you know, the people who just get into archaeology say, well, this is a masterpiece of paganism. Basically, it has all these images of gods of, you know, it's like the epitome of paganism.
0: It doesn't have any pictures of what we think the devil looks like, though, does it?
4: Well, that's an interesting thing because, you know, we were once on when I was sharing with you about the return of the gods. And the thing is that the Bible says that, you know, the gods, behind the gods, you know, these are like masks. You know, there are spiritual entities that are behind them. So you could say demonic, you know, is behind it. You know, but remember, the Greeks didn't really know, you know, didn't really have a way to say Satan, you know, let me tell you, here's another thing. The word, you know, we use the word devil, you know, and the word devil actually means something. It comes from the Greek. You know, this is the way it means. It's diabolos, which means the divider. So there is actually a link, but the Greeks didn't realize what this was. So there are links to this, because the gods in the Bible are linked to spirits or demonic entities.
0: How many people do you think use the phrase devil compared to Satan?
4: Well, it's interesting, because Satan is a word is from Hebrew, that, you know, that's the Hebrew scriptures, and the devil is from Greek, the New Testament, but the same thing. I think most people will say the devil, but Satan is kind of like a name. Now, Satan in Hebrew, Satan, means the opposer, the one who opposes everything. Devil means the divider. Now, this is an interesting thing too, because when you diabolos, so when you, what happened is when the altar goes to the communist world, you know, in this many of us were born under that. What happens is that if the devil's a divider, what happens to the world? The world gets divided into two camps, because if you can divide, you can destroy. The devil's a destroyer. If you can destroy the world, if you can divide it. So the world is divided, and we called it the Cold War. But where did that division begin? It began in Berlin, where the throne of Satan was when the division began. So even the Cold War, what was the Cold War? The Cold War was the side that had the throne of Satan and the side, the West, that was against it. So you know, even things that we live with, and it almost brought the world to destruction.
0: Let's go to the phones. Bill, truck driving in Oregon, to get us started. Hey, Bill, go ahead.
5: Hey, George. Hey, also congratulations on the book. I just wanted to say, I haven't read it, but it sounds really interesting. I want to be careful about how I word my question, because I get misunderstood. Because I've brought up several times the question of whether or not AI could replace God, right? People assume that's what I want. That is not what I want. Okay. As a matter of fact, I kind of agree with the caller Cornelius. I suspect AI might be the Antichrist intelligence. But what's this got to do with your work? And my question is this: the Permagon is also very, very, by centuries, linked to the ancient Median Persian Empire. Okay, Darius the Mede is mentioned in the prophecy of Daniel, the book of Daniel. All right, he replaced Belshazzar.
4: Okay,
5: all right, according to the Bible. Now, Median Empire.
4: Okay.
5: The Median Empire was it followed Zoroastrianism. Now, George had a guest on one day that said the caricature of the devil. The guy was an expert on exercising demons. He was like an expert on demonology, and he said the caricature of the devil in the Bible is based on Apophis, ancient Greek deity Apophis. Right now, it's also arguably based on the Zoroastrian, evil entity called Azidahaka. Azidahaka had a trinary nature. Like in the movie Chronicles of Riddick, the Lord Marshal, if you look at his armor, that is the Azidahaka symbolism. That is the Azidahaka symbolism. It's a trinary nature. Now, if you look at Sergei Sobolov, who invented this computer called Setun, back in 1958 under the communists, that computer is the origins of AI. And Setun, Soter, which in Greek means savior, and Setal, which means semi-empirical theory of learning, all of them are connected. So I'm just trying to say, and I would like your opinion on this, could this thing actually, instead of being, would it be more accurate to link it to ancient Persia? And then anti-Semitism, it goes all the way back to Darius the Great. The word anti-Semitism, yes, was I forget the guy's name. It was coined in the turn of the century, 19th and 20th century. But anti-Semitism as a thing goes all the way back to Darius the Great. It's on his tomb. I am Darius the Great, emperor and ruler of the Persians, not Semitic. All right, he made it a point. He made it a point that he is in no way Semitic. He was a Persian. All right. And but
0: what, what's your question, though, Bill? What's your question?
5: Yeah. My question is, have you linked this? Have you tried to examine this connection with Persia instead of Turkey? And have you thought about it in the terms of AI and worshiping a thing other than the Lord thy God?
4: Okay. It's a lot of stuff. Okay, a few things. One is, I would say, when you talk about Satan, not that that's based on the Persian or Zoroastrian, because the Satan comes, actually, people don't realize this, he's in the Hebrew Scriptures. I mean, again, so that's way before it could be influenced by anything. But there could be shadows, there could be glimpses of him in other cultures. As far as, you know, technology, when you talk about could that be used in these, in, you know, with the end times and for demonic, yeah, it can. I mean, the interesting thing is that when the Apostle Paul is speaking on Mars Hill, pagan place in Athens, he speaks about idols and gods, and he uses the word in Greek techne, which we get the word technology. So saying that what you build with your hand, and he's talking about idols, you can, if it can end up, instead of serving you, you end up serving the idol. And when you talk about the technology of AI, you're talking about something that's doing the thinking for you. And so there is a danger. And could this be used when we talk about a one world state, which the altar is linked to, by the way, the throne state, and we talk about end time prophecy, and we talk about even the thing, you know, we talk about, you know, no one will be able to buy or sell without the mark of the beast. Well, you know, how do you do that without this kind of technology? And I'll tell you one thing, which is from the book there, that When the Berlin Wall came down, okay, so now the division of the world comes down, then there's this movement, 1989, and this is coming from Berlin, again, with the altar of the throne, where there's a movement to become one world, globalism, new world order. And the thing is, one of the things that's been bringing the world together is the internet, of course, the web. And you know when the web was conceived? In 1989, the same moment that Berlin, the altar actually changed hands in Berlin. And the thing is that in the language of the Bible, Hebrew, when you see on your computer, everybody sees www, World Wide Web, but in the language of the Bible, W is the letter Vav in Hebrew, and Vav is also the number 6 in Hebrew. So what's on your computer in the language of the Bible, when you see www in the Bible language, that is 666.
0: Does the Bible make any reference to the altar?
4: Well, the Bible makes the reference, it's interesting, the Bible makes a reference to Pergamon and throne, and, you know, and it talks about the altars of the high places. It's calling it that. Another thing is that, you know, in the story of, you know, everybody knows the holiday of Hanukkah. It's actually about an evil man who tries to wipe out the biblical faith, and he sets up what's called an abomination on the Temple Mount of God. What was the abomination? Because Jesus speaks about, says the Antichrist is basically going to set up an abomination on the Temple Mount, or the abomination desolation. What was the ancient abomination? It was the altar of Zeus. And that's at the same time that the altar of Pergamon is built, which is an altar of Zeus. So could the altar of Zeus the Pergamon altar be linked to the abomination desolation that the Bible speaks of? It could be.
0: Let's go to Pamela in New Jersey on the wild card line. Hello, Pamela.
6: Hello. This reminds me of that Biden speech with the altar of, Nuremberg, Pergamon behind him, and with the red lights and the Marines that everybody was spooked out about.
4: I remember it. Yes. Yeah. It's interesting. I didn't know then, and maybe we can check that out, if behind him it was, but there's another, the American leader I spoke about, is a different leader, but he's kind of, there's a connection there, but they literally built this thing on the stage for him, and it literally was, without, whether they knew it or not, a reproduction of the throne of Satan, altar of Pergamon, and it was on the convention floor, the whole world saw it, but people didn't realize what it was.
0: And there aren't many former leaders still with us, so it wouldn't be too difficult to guess the possibility, huh?
4: That is true, George. The process of deduction. Yeah, I did. Again, I reveal it in the book. I don't, you know, for the sake of wisdom, I'm not going to do it on the air. But yeah, you can think about it, but it's a very definite person.
0: Let's go to east of the Rockies. Walter, truck driving in the state of Pennsylvania. Hello, Walter.
7: Hey, George, how you doing?
0: Okay.
7: Good. Hey, George, Jonathan, I got a question about, social media is also a big part of biblical prophecy, because you got a lot of young generations that are following social media, and also to lyrics of music throughout the time from Black Sabbath up to now to, like, you know, rap and so other type of music as well, too, the lyrics.
0: What do you think of that, John?
4: Well, you know, it is. Well, there's a lot of things are happening with the youth, and you know, I mean, listen, the youth are the future. So what you see happening with the youth, you're seeing things go that way, and the youth are, you know, youth are getting, number one, they're getting plugged into the machine. You know, they're more plugged in than we are, or than older people are, and so that they're more influenced by this, and they're more into a virtual world, and many of them are not able to relate so much to other people as they used to. So this does go along, or I would say it's in alignment with when the Bible speaks about this one world state, and everybody can see one thing at the same time, and there's a one world economy, and everybody's plugged into it. So this does go along with it.
0: Is there something magical about the altar, in your opinion, Jonathan?
4: I wouldn't call it magical, but I would call it demonic or satanic. And I'm not saying like that an object has the power, but it does. Listen, the Bible, you know, this is a big thing that the Bible's actually saying. This is linking it to Satan's throne. Now, what's a throne? A throne is where you sit on, a ruler sits on, where his power goes forth, you know. So it, in some way, it's linked to the power of the dark side, and it's linked to the presence of the dark side. And if you just follow the altar, I mean, where it goes, you can see the entire, virtually every major calamity and evil that has come into the world. I mean, on a major scale. So, in fact, I'll throw this in. You know, we have the power now to destroy the world. Now, some people think Revelation, when it talks about the fire, could be linked to it. Atomic power of nuclear destruction. So where did that come from? You know, well, they'd say, well, it comes from New Mexico, you know, Manhattan Project. No, actually, that fire of destruction comes from the altar of Pergamon, the throne of Satan. Where it all began was in Berlin in 1938 under Hitler, when two German scientists split the atom. So remember, I said the altar is the altar of burnt offerings. It's linked to burning something totally. Well, it's not just the Holocaust, you know, that Hitler. It's also the power of nuclear destruction, and it happened right by the altar, you know, and under Adolf Hitler. And if Hitler had gotten that, we probably wouldn't be here today.
0: What made the altar so evil in the first place? What happened to it?
4: Well, I think that number one, this is almost like the epitome of the gods and the spirits and demonic practices on this high place of Pergamon. And then the Bible records that's like, it's like a major Christian person was slaughtered at the altar. So when it first is identified that, you know, we don't know, except that the first time we hear of it is the book of Revelation, when it actually literally identifies it. So, and then, but it's amazing, because when you then look at it, this thing is linked to everything. I mean, from, you know, Hitler, Soviet Union, Marxism. By the way, here's another one. When they put the shovels into Pergamon to start digging up Satan's throne, another child comes into the world, and you know what his name was? Joseph Stalin.
0: No way. We'll be back with more with Jonathan Kahn and Final Calls on Coast to Coast AM.
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4: The Tui Rodriguez or Dynamite charge, a final instruction urging the jury to reconsider their positions.
5: Clancy's lawyers say she was suffering from postpartum psychosis and is not criminally responsible. Two people are dead, three police officers wounded after a shooting in Minneapolis. The gunman also killed.
6: Police rushed into an apartment building in downtown, hearing gunfire and encountering shooting victims. No word yet on a motive. The FBI and ATF are joining with state and local police to go over the scene and find out more.
5: The two officers injured, one shot in the leg, the other in the stomach, in stable condition. 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
7: Overnight lows in the mid-70s with clearing, highs in the upper 90s Thursday, and a 30% chance for scattered afternoon storms. It is a first alert weather day for some dangerous heat. Lows back in the 70s. Friday and Saturday, highs back in the mid to upper 90s. Heat index could top 105 with scattered storms during the afternoon. I'm WBRC First Alert Chief Meteorologist Wes Wyatt on your side.
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1: And we'll be back with final calls with Jonathan Kahn as we talk about the altar of Pirmagon on Coast to Coast AM. Next hour, Brooks Agnew joins us to talk about NASA and space flights to the moon on Coast to Coast AM. Well, for you Coast Insiders, two more programs tonight from the Art Bell Vault.
2: That is correct. We opened up those doors of that vault. We have over 500 programs in there. We picked two for this week, one from 1998. Art's guest was author Graham Hancock as they discussed ancient mysteries, Mars, and potential global dangers. And then the second show is from 1996. 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Folks, this is classic audio. It's available to Coast Insiders. We invite you to become a Coast Insider. It's very easy, George. Just what, 15 cents a day?
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1: 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Jonathan, what's your next project, my friend?
11: Well, I just finished this book. I am praying about the next book. I told you before I ever write, you know, I say, what's the, and I have an idea. I can't say it yet, but I have about a few thousand pages of notes. But before I write the next book, I have to know, okay, God, is this the one to write? So, you know, working on that. I am going to go to Israel soon. If things kind of let up there. And by the way, I am going to go to the Pergamon, you know, and go up that high place.
1: Are you concerned about end times prophecy?
11: I was an atheist, you know, at one point. You know, I'm Jewish by birth, and I was an atheist. And it was end time prophecy reading, you know, I couldn't argue with it. I mean, you know, and the Bible says these things are going to happen. You know, there's going to be an Israel back in the world. There's going to be, the world's going to be, you know, against Israel. There's going to be, it talks about, you know, Europe talks about China, talks about, all these things were coming true. And I could not argue with it. So really, to me, it's kind of the opposite. It tells me, and that prophecy says, listen, God's in control. You don't have to, if you're with God, you don't have to be afraid. You know, if you're not, if you don't know what side you're on, well, that's one thing. But, you know, I got hit by a train. I got hit by a locomotive train. And that's what led me. I said, okay, I better get right with God. And that's when I went up a mountain and gave my life to God, born again. And I know no matter what happens, you know, I know who's on the throne. So I'm not, you know, and I find it actually amazing that these things are happening like they're exact. And I can even see, you know, there are even things that we've talked about, George, and that have come true after we talked about it. So to me, that gives me really assurance, you know, that things are not out of control.
1: Jonathan, what do you think the 666, the sign of the beast, might be?
11: Well, it's interesting. You know, we just, one of the things that we were saying earlier is that it's amazing because if you can, well, I'll do it the opposite way. If you take 666 and you put it into Hebrew, you know, it's Vav, Vav, Vav, that's the letter, and that becomes WWW, World Wide Web. So the thing is that could it be, you know, something linked to technology? Could it be something that is imprinted by which we buy or sell? I mean, we're moving that way. Could it be an imprint? Could it be a chip? Could it be, we're moving in that way. So, you know, it could be six rows, you know, three rows of six letters or six digits, perhaps. But it seems to be, it could be very well linked to technology.
1: On the wild card line, Lewis is with us in Pennsylvania. Hi, Lewis.
12: Hello, George. Thank you for taking my call. I have a few brief comments and I have three questions for Jonathan. My comment is, Tommy's doing a great job when you do the play-by-play with the Iran war. That was my first comment. And my second comment is to Jonathan. I've heard of the show numerous times before, but he really knocked my socks off with this one. I never even heard about this Ultra Paragon before. It's really a neat subject. But my last questions for Jonathan are, is there any link between the Altar of Pergamon and the altar to an unknown god in Greece? My second question is, what is this altar made out of? In other words, it's Stonehenge. It's made of bluestone. It has certain metaphysical properties. That was my second question. My third question is there any new developments in the Bible Code scholars in Israel who found an interpretation that President Trump might be the Mashiach? Okay, thank you, George.
1: All right, your thoughts, John.
11: Can you hear me?
1: Yeah.
11: Okay. Yeah. I wasn't sure the first one, but the altar of Pergamon is made of stone. Okay. There's marble, I believe, involved in that. It's white stone. It's again, massive. So I don't know that there are properties to the stones, but there seems to be a gigantic property in some way, you know, linked to the altar with a connection to the throne of Satan.
1: Is there a different altar in Greece he was talking about?
11: I have not heard of it. Now listen, there are altars in the ancient world, altars again, because people are sacrificing to gods. And the thing is, but the altar of Pergamon is unique because it is number one, the largest altar the Greeks ever built on planet Earth. So it's mega. It's in its own world. I mean, it's its own class. So I'm sure there may be interesting altars and there may be some significance to them. And listen, this is Zeus, so there are connections there, but it was singular, and maybe that's also linked why it is linked to the throne of Satan.
1: Let's go to Oberon in California on the wild card line. Go ahead, Oberon.
13: Hey, thank you. Yes, I wanted to ask Jonathan, has he ever heard of the journalist Peter Lavenda? He claims that Hitler did not commit suicide, that he ended up living in Indonesia and became a convert to fundamentalist Islam. And people could recognize, didn't know who he was. I mean, never heard of Hitler, but they noticed he had a crippled hand. It has to have been him because there was an assassination attempt on him in 1944 and it crippled one of his hands. I think it must have been him. What do you think?
11: I would be careful with that. You know, he did, you know, there were people all around him at the end in that bunker and there's a pretty much universal report that he killed himself and he ordered his body be burned. The remains of his dentals, his teeth were in that thing that were pulled. They compared it to his dental records and it matched it exactly. So I would be careful with that, you know, but I do believe he killed himself and, you know, and it goes with the whole thing.
1: But many Nazis did flee to South America, did they not?
11: Yeah. There was kind of like a underground railroad of that wasn't good. Yeah. And including Adolf Eichmann, who does have a part in some of these mysteries. He was linked to the Holocaust and until the Israeli Mossad found him and brought him back to Jerusalem and it's for trial.
1: What was the name of the Israeli who was in charge of hunting them down?
11: Well, yeah, I forgot. I knew the guy's name, but it was the Mossad, and it was a famous operation, you know, the early 60s. But and actually, by the way, he's the only one that Israel ever executed was Adolf Eichmann.
1: Under a trial, if I remember right.
11: Yeah, it was called the man in the glass booth. They put him in a glass booth because they were afraid that people were going to shoot him. His victims were living in Israel. So yeah, it was, and there's a lot to that, by the way, but that's part of it too, but he's the most famous one. The other one, by the way, was Mengele. Joseph Mengele ended up also escaping to South America. He ended up drowning in Brazil and they found out about it later.
1: I knew one of the prosecuting attorneys in Nuremberg, Woodley Strieber, Woodley Harris was his name, And he lived in St. Louis, and I knew him for years before he passed on. What a story, huh?
11: Wow. I mean, yeah, Nuremberg's amazing. And remember, here's the other thing. Nuremberg is linked to, I mean, Nuremberg's the place where, you know, Hitler spoke, the rallies, and that's where that reproduction of the altar throne of Satan. So that's also the place where judgment came. I mean, it's all like a circle, and it's all connected.
1: Jim in Wisconsin, you're up next, Jim. Go ahead.
14: Yes, sir. I'd like to ask you a couple questions, but I'd like to make a comment first. Isn't the person that plays the devil, isn't he supposed to go to Israel and claim that he's Christ? And number two, isn't he supposed to make the world for 3.5 years really peaceful and quiet and make all the wars stop? And he claims that he's Christ. And number three, you're not supposed to take the chip, because if you take the chip in your hand or your forehead, that you're going to die in hell.
1: Let's take the chip story first, John. What do you think of that?
11: Okay, yeah. Now, it doesn't say chip. We're saying it could be that, or it could be a mark there. Well, it does say, it does say do not take that. Do not take that mark. Yes, that's actually correct. Because it's a mark, you're being marked by the wrong, you're being basically marked for the enemy, you know. You're exactly right. Well, the other one, when you say the person, yeah, you're talking about the Antichrist, or what's called in the Bible, he's also called the beast. He is linked somehow to a revived Roman Empire. That's where I was talking about the altar, you know, the throne of Satan being where Rome was, you know, in the European Union. And he will, yes, it says, declare himself God on the Temple Mount, which is also linked to this. So yeah, these things are all connected, and it may be that the altar Pergamon is actually connected to this mystery of the Antichrist.
1: Next up, let's go to George in Mississippi. Go ahead, George.
15: Hey, how you doing? Thank you for taking my call.
1: Sure.
15: Hi, George and Jonathan. Okay, I have a question on Revelation 17:10 about the five empires that have fallen down. One exists and one is coming, and the eighth one ends up. Can you explain something like that about the empires?
11: Yeah, there's a number of interpretations of that. You know, like the seven hill, the one is. Some think it was some will link it to Rome. I mean, you know, a progression of kind of evil empires, and then, you know, Rome being that one, and then there's one coming. So it seems that, you know, that in the end times there's all these clues that there will be a one world state according to biblical prophecy. It will be linked in some way to Rome, or in that Roman Empire, a universal empire. And so, you know, and this is then linked to the man called the Antichrist, or the beast, who the caller was right before. It's a false Messiah. And by the way, the Muslims believe in that too, but I think they took it from the Bible. They believe in the one they call the Mahdi and the Dajjal. But that can only happen if the world's becoming one, and that's what's actually been happening.
1: Based on the history of the Bible, Jonathan, how accurate do you think it is?
11: Well, I again, you're talking to somebody who was a skeptic, who was an atheist. It's amazing. You know, it's never, what's happened is when archaeology continually proves the Bible, I mean, continuously, I mean, right. And the other thing, so that's archaeology part. And then you have the prophecy part. Like, how could people back then, you know, a shepherd, a prophet, how could they foretell what was going to happen in the 20th century? The 21st century, you know, I mean, everything from Israel coming back in the world, from the world hating it, from Iran. Even Iran is clearly in the Bible that Iran will be an arch enemy of Israel in the last days. Well, we're there. So you can't do that. You know, you asked me before, do you think when you get these things, is there another power? I don't claim, you know, that I can come up with any of these things that I'm talking about. And they couldn't come up with this. So yes, I believe, you know, I believe from somebody you're talking to, somebody who was a skeptic, that, yeah, this is as much as we, is this the word of God?
1: First time caller, Caroline's with us in Arizona. Hi, Caroline.
16: Hi.
1: Good to have you with us. Go ahead.
16: Thank you. Hi, Jonathan. I just want to let you know I've read your books. I think they're spot on. And I do believe that God is giving you these visions and insights to know what's going on, because the Bible tells us there will be prophets and visions and dreams. And the two questions I have is about the altar and the Antichrist showing who should be. They say he's already in the world. He just hasn't exposed himself. I would like to know if that's true. And are they going to I know they're going to, according to the Bible, restart these sacrifices on the altar in the third temple as they rebuild it. And all the supplies are there. They're just looking for the red heifers. And I just wanted to get your take on all that.
1: Go ahead, John.
11: A few things. Interesting thing when you think about this. I told you Adolf Hitler was born when the altar came together at the same year. And then he ends up becoming the leader who possesses the altar in Germany. Joseph Stalin is also born with the altar coming back into the world. And then he becomes the one who possesses it. So could the Antichrist be linked? Could he be born out of something that's linked to the altar? And then could it be? You know, we can't be dogmatic to say, you know, when he's born or when he'd be in the world, but that's a possible connection. As far as the temple, yes, the temple will be rebuilt. That is biblical prophecy. It's one way or the other, it's going to be rebuilt. And we're talking about this altar actually is linked to the temple. When we talked about that desecration and abomination, desolation, there's a link there, so it will happen.
1: The name of the book is called The Altar of Pergamon, and
11: yes,
1: you can get it where, John?
11: It's literally everywhere. If you go online right now on Amazon or any place you get books, you're going to see the Altar of Pergamon or Barnes and any store that has books, Barnes and Noble, you'll have it. I pray. Don't just get it for yourself. Get it for people in your life who need to know. And thank you, George. Always a blessing.
1: Keep in touch, my friend. Jonathan Kahn with Incredible Prophecy. Up next, Brooks Agnew joins us to talk about NASA and going out into space on Coast to Coast.
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9: All the front doors were busted. As I was walking down the ramp, two different people was laying there, a couple in blood.
10: I heard cursing, and then I just heard shot, shot, shot, shot.
11: Police say officers ran into the building, finding blood in victims as they heard more gunshots. Two officers were hit, one in the abdomen, another in the shin. A third officer suffered a non-life-threatening injury. The suspected gunman was found dead. No word yet on a motive, but one neighbor said he'd been avoiding the suspect for the past few weeks because that suspect had been showing off a weapon. Jill Nato, Fox News.
12: The jury going to resume deliberations in the Massachusetts murder trial of Lindsay Clancy, who killed her three children. So far, the jury has been deadlocked. Fox's Brian Yenis with more.
13: After 30 hours over 5 days, this jury of nine women and three men is still at an impasse. So Judge William Sullivan read the Tui Rodriguez charge. It is a final jury instruction urging the jury to reconsider their positions. This marks the last time the judge can force this jury to deliberate before a possible mistrial. This jury is weighing, did the prosecution prove beyond a reasonable doubt that Lindsay Clancy is criminally responsible, that she knew killing her three children was wrong and could control her actions on that day. If she is, they then must decide between first-degree murder, second-degree, or manslaughter.
12: And a Delta Airlines jet forced to return to an airport shortly after takeoff after the pilot fell ill mid-flight. Flight 1208 returned to Minneapolis International Airport shortly after departing for Orlando, Florida. All 7,878 passengers landed safely. 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
1: Up next, Brooks Agnew joins us as we talk about space and do we go back to the moon and all kinds of great things when we come back in a moment on Coast to Coast AM. 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
1: And welcome back. George Norrie with you. Author Brooks Agnew with us. Grew up in Pasadena, California, hanging around JPL Laboratories and Caltech. He entered the Air Force back in 1973, where he graduated top in his class in electronics engineering. Brooks received his bachelor's in chemistry from Tennessee Technological University, picked up honors there, and he's a multi-patented engineer in energy, technology, and chemistry, and is a certified quality engineer. What a bio. Brooks, welcome back.
4: I know. My life is complete. I can die now.
1: Don't die on us. I need you on this show, my friend. How you been?
4: Pretty good. It's been a very productive year. Things have really come together. I moved into my new house in November, and the carriage house has come together. I'm sitting in my new studio, and everything's working out fine.
1: You still producing trucks?
4: No, we are mothballed in that that department. I think the market for electric trucks has come and gone. There is one market still out there, but hard to find investors to put a project like that together.
1: What's going on in the world of NASA these days?
4: Oh, my gosh. Well, the interesting thing about NASA, when it first started out, it was there to manage money and to manage information.

0: Generation, and it did a pretty good job of that, you know, from the 60s to, well, recently. But what happened was the game changed in 2009, and it started to get private industry interested in the moon as a commercial enterprise. And so NASA kind of, even though it has oversight, even though it approves just about every mission that's going on here in the United States and coordinates with other nations as well, it lost its grip on the technology. And so a lot of information that has been gained and is being sought after is not under the control of NASA. So we're starting to get, I would say, a more true picture of what space exploration really could be.
1: Brooks, explain to us the Artemis missions and what was expected with those.
0: Well, Artemis is part of a bigger project called Gateway. It is designed to develop basically two things. One is called cislunar space. This is the space between the Earth and the Moon. We want to control it. We want to make it safe. We want to have reusable and reliable missions with people working in space, working on the moon, and then to develop cis-Mars space. Now, that's a totally different game. We do not have a system of propulsion to get people to Mars. We're a long ways away from having a support system to send people to Mars. And even though we know Mars has an atmosphere, it is sort of like being on the top of Mount Everest. You're going to have oxygen support in order to walk around on the surface of Mars, and a really good parka. So yeah. That's what Gateway is. Gateway, and there's a lot of equipment. If you go, Google it, and look at all the pieces and parts that go to Gateway, Artemis is just part of it. And it is huge. It is a multi-trillion dollar plan.
1: What's the advantage of going to Mars?
0: Well, I think the main advantage is asteroid mining. And that's how I got involved with the space program in the first place. In 1968, I know this is way back in the last century, but in 1968, I won a math award in Southern California. And the reporterette came out to our middle school and interviewed me for their paper. And they asked me a question. What do you want to be when you grow up? It's a common question.
1: Sure.
0: But I said, I want to be an asteroid miner. Now, this is 1968. We hadn't even landed on the moon yet. So I'm sure it took her off guard. And I don't even remember what the follow-up question was. But I've been following NASA space programs, JPL, and my friends at Caltech for a long, long time. And it's allowed me to be an independent commentator and a reporter and actually put some of the pieces together and connect the dots so people can understand why we're spending all this money to go to the moon.
1: What is the long-range plan to colonize the moon, Brooks?
0: Well, that's a very good question because, you know, when we talk about colonizing the moon, all we've really done, you know, for the last 50 years is just drop probes and landers and various things on the moon. And the most important of which, I think, was the LCROSS mission. That's the lunar crater observation and sensing satellite that we started building it in 2006. We launched it in 2009. It was lunky. It had an exoskeleton, because it was a shepherding craft. It is designed to carry two things up the upper stage and a spectrometer, and the exoskeleton was called the secondary payload adapter ring. Now, why would you put that on a spacecraft? Well, because we wanted to break it apart while it was in orbit around the moon. And we dropped the upper stage, which weighed about 2,200 kilograms. We dropped it on the moon into a crater called Cabeus. And then it made a huge plume, like a gigantic plume. It didn't explode. It just like, you know, throwing something at 9,000 kilometers an hour is going to make a plume. And then we flew the spectrometer section through the plume, gathered the data, sent it to Earth, and then that craft crashed 4 minutes later. That discovery of what was in that crater started everything you see here, this whole space race between Russia and China and India and Japan and America trying to get to the South Pole of the moon and establish a colony. So the long-term plan for building a colony on the Mars or on the moon is to develop the water ice and the helium-3 found in those craters. And there are more than 40 of them that range in size from, about 1 mile in diameter to about 9 miles in diameter. These are big, big depositories of pure frozen water ice, which in space terms is called fuel. That's why we want to go back to the moon.
1: Tell us about helium-3. What exactly is it and why does everybody want it?
0: Well, everybody knows what helium-4 is. That's what we fill our party balloons with. And it exists in ample quantities here on Earth. But helium-3 is rare. We gather it around volcanoes. So it's not something we gather a big volume of. But the interesting thing about helium-3 is it's light a neutron. That's why we call it helium-3. And when we experimentally, theoretically fuse it together, we don't get any radiation, because there's no energetic neutrons coming off the reaction, only protons and heat. So protons is basically electricity, and heat, which is what we do with our fission reactors that we boil water, make steam, and turn turbines with today, except all that waste is radioactive. So if we can fuse helium-3 to helium-3, we get helium-4, which is totally safe, heat, and electricity. And it's right now we believe that there is about a 10,000 year fuel supply sitting on the moon for the first person who can grab it.
1: Is it economical?
0: Right now, no. When I was in college, I wrote a paper on ITER, the ITER, which is being built in France. It is a fusion reactor. Designed to fuse a plasma and make it hot so that it can keep the reaction going. They're still not done with it. And I estimate they're probably at least 20 years away from finishing it. I think it's enormously expensive because they're trying to do this experiment on Earth. We have to fight gravity because it's hard to control the plasma and keep it in the middle of the room. And it's hard to deal with atmosphere because you can't have any atmosphere in this chamber when you develop this helium-3 plasma. We've done it with deuterium. We've done it with tritium. But there again, you're back to radiation, and we're trying to get away from that. So, no, it's not economical right now. But I believe, at least from my calculations and designs, that we could make a bottle about the size of an average water heater on the moon. Because of low gravity and no atmosphere, the plasma would be way easier to control. Instead of an almost uncontrollable cloud, it would be a nice, perfect circle sitting in a vacuum, and it would be very easy to compress. So let's try the fusion on the moon and watch it happen.
1: Now, we've got several countries that have gone to the moon remotely, unlike us getting there with a man, of course. But how close are they coming to getting their own astronauts on the moon?
0: Well, they're getting closer because everybody's realizing, and the Indians tried this twice, landing remotely on the moon in what we call Schrodinger's Basin, which is basically the south pole of the moon, is not like landing in the Sea of Copernicus. That's like landing at the Bonneville Salt Flats. It's not really hard to find a landing spot.
1: Right.
0: But the south pole of the moon is a little like landing on the side of Mount Everest. So you need to have precise control in order to be able to do that. If you're not going to put a human in that craft to grab the joystick and fly that craft and land it on the ground, then you have to land it remotely. And when we try to do that from Earth, it's a little like playing a video game. You're holding onto the joystick, and there's a two-minute lag between what you do with the joystick and what the spacecraft does on the moon. It's almost impossible. And that's why even these very, very smart people, India, Germany, Japan, everybody crashes because there's no local what we call a lunar positioning system. It doesn't exist on the moon. We're in the wilderness, and that's why everybody's crashing. So you can't start a lunar colony that way. In fact, the last time I was on this program, I think it was in February, I told NASA from this program, you need to cancel Artemis 3. You are not ready. There are like four things that you have not tried that have to be finished before you try this, or people are going to die. And if people die, that really slows down a space program. Well, they canceled Artemis 3 the next day. That's how powerful this program is.
1: Wow. And Schrodinger's basin is named after Schrodinger. I think of the cat story.
0: That is the same guy. Yep. When quantum mechanics is kind of elusive anyway, and we discovered way back in the 40s that when we observe quantum states with our instruments, it changes the state. We call it the observation effect. In other words, if you look at it, you change it. So Schrodinger decided that what he would do is create the thought experiment called Schrodinger's cat, which there's a box with a cat in it, and you can't tell if the cat's alive or dead unless you open the box. So we just assume that the cat's in there in one of those two states, and then we can make a lot of what are called standard model assumptions. And it's worked so far, but it's enough to make you pull your hair out.
1: What made everybody kind of zero in on that area?
0: Well, it was the LCROSS mission. As I said, in 2006, we theorized that the south pole of the moon, because the same side of the moon faces us all the time, there are deep craters on the south pole of the moon that never get sunshine. They never thaw out. They're deep and they're dark and they're very, very cold, somewhere around 25 degrees Kelvin. Cold enough to keep any volatiles frozen solid. And so the theory was that there was water ice in one of these craters, and they zeroed in on a crater called Cabeus Crater. And that's where they dropped the upper stage of the LCROSS into it and flew through the plume. And that's what started the whole space race again. That discovery of trillions of pounds of water ice, pure ice, which is oxygen and hydrogen, which in space terms is gas. It's fuel for rockets and for power. That's what started the whole race. That's why we picked the South Pole.
1: Realistically, Brooks, how long do you think it'll take before you get a lunar base there?
0: Well, I wrote a book called Asteroid Mining, The Future of Energy. And the designs are already done. And some of the equipment is already built. Some of the inflatable habitats, some of the plutonium power stations that are 10 kilowatt stations, light enough to move around and resilient enough to generate power for decades. They already exist. The only thing that doesn't exist is a way to land them on the moon and stack them next to each other so they can be assembled into a habitat. That we have not done yet. We've practiced it in the desert, but that's with people and equipment and trucks and cranes. We don't have that stuff on the moon. So we're a ways away.
1: We had a 60-year head start on everybody. How did they catch up with us so fast?
0: Well, it's kind of like the tortoise and the hare. You know, the hare takes off really fast, but then he gets sidetracked with social programs and whatever. And the tortoise just keeps plodding along. Yeah, we were 60 years ahead, but you know, other developing countries, and there are more honor students in India than we have students in this country. So it doesn't take long for smart people to catch up with us.
1: And then you have companies like Elon Musk's and Jeff Bezos. Where did they get the brain power to do what they did? Did they steal it from NASA?
0: No, they hired it. That's one of the reasons why I never went to work for NASA and never went to work for JPL. I did a co-op at JPL, and I just got tired of picking crumbs with the sparrows. I decided, hey, I'm an engineer. I'm going to go build stuff and make money. And that's what I did. Well, that's where Elon Musk comes in. He's a great organizer, great big picture visionary. And what he did is he posed the right questions to the right people. And they said, I know how to fix that. I know how to make a Raptor engine. I know how to make a Raptor engine better. And he had the money because of Tesla and because of Starlink. Starlink's the cash cow of the whole SpaceX public offering. That, you know, $1.8 trillion public offering they did, that's the kind of money it takes to bring the brain power and pay them. You know, there are welders at Space City down in Boca Chica, Texas, that accumulated SpaceX stock. And when they went public, these welders became multimillionaires. Of course, my question is, are you still welding? or did you leave and go enjoy life? But yeah, they've made big money. That's why people did it. That's why they took the risk. And that's the vision that Elon Musk gave his company. NASA doesn't do that.
1: No, that's true. Is there another reason going after the moon other than helium-3? Is there something else that we really don't know about?
0: Well, yes. And that's why Space Academy was just created. We had Space Force. That was done out of necessity because Space Command, which was run by the Air Force since its conception, was, I hate to say this on the air, but it's so corrupt. It became a huge, gigantic money laundering operation and for making generals and admirals very wealthy in the post-military life. So rather than try to fix that, he created Space Force and started from scratch and put people of integrity in there. And even though they've tried to stop it, they can't. Almost half the graduates from the Air Force Academy are going into Space Force. But we just launched, or Trump just launched, what's called Space Academy. So now we're putting, like a military academy, putting soldiers with a soldier mentality into the space program. So the answer to your first question is, there's a strategy in being the first to build a lunar colony, because the first country to build a successful lunar colony is going to rule the world. That's why China is, well, they're kicking our ass on the moon right now, but we're catching up in a hurry.
1: But they're that far ahead of us, huh?
0: Yeah, because as you said, we were twiddling our thumbs and playing games for 60 years. China was, you know, a cheap manufacturer posing as a country for all that time. And then the last two decades, they basically was stolen technology, caught up with us.
1: What are the Russians doing?
0: This is an interesting question. It kind of goes back to Kennedy, because in those days it was the Soviet Union. But Kennedy saw that a conflict between the Soviet Union and America would be devastating for the world. We needed something that we had a common purpose with. And so Kennedy wanted to give the Russians basically all of our space research and then do joint ventures from then on, because he believed that the commerce would erase the differences between our countries.
1: Let's talk more about that, Brooks, when we come back in a moment with Brooks Agnew right here on Coast to Coast AM.
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10: Fox News, I'm Sue Guzman. The jury in the Lindsey Clancy murder trial trying for a sixth day today to reach a verdict.
11: The jury of nine women and three men sent a note to the judge saying they are still deadlocked. Judge William Sullivan then read the Tui Rodriguez or dynamite charge, a final instruction urging the jury to reconsider their positions. This is the last time the judge can force them to deliberate. If they remain deadlocked, it can end in a mistrial.
10: Fox's Brian Yenis, police officers among the multiple victims shot in a mass shooting at a high-rise in Minneapolis Wednesday night. Minneapolis Police Chief Bill Peterson.
12: In summary, three individuals have died, including the suspected shooter. Three individuals were injured by gunfire. Three officers were injured, two of them by gunfire.
10: Three officers in stable condition. 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
13: Overnight lows in the mid-70s with clearing, highs in the upper 90s Thursday, and a 30% chance for scattered afternoon storms. It is a first alert weather day for some dangerous heat. Lows back in the 70s. Friday and Saturday, highs back in the mid to upper 90s. Heat index could top 105 with scattered storms during the afternoon. I'm WBRC First Alert Chief Meteorologist Wes Wyatt on your side.
0: Right now, it's 77 degrees at Birmingham's News Traffic and Weather Station. 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
1: And welcome back. George Norrie along with Brooks Agnew. His website is linked up at coasttocoastam.com, and his latest book is called Glance of Angels, Dawn of the Golden Age. Brooks, we were talking about the Russians and why their space program seems to be lacking any ambition. Your thoughts again?
11: Well, the issue, as I said, going back to 1963, President Kennedy had the idea that if we co-opt the lunar space program with the Soviets, that it would eliminate the the military competition that we had. And he may have been right, but he never got a chance to follow through with it. In fact, I think the speech he was going to make the day he was shot had those words in it. Somebody did not want that to happen. And it might be one of the motivations for the coup in the first place. So it didn't happen. But the Russians, the Soviets, stayed in competition with us for a long, long time until we finally broke them because of Reagan. Reagan had the Star Wars program that he marketed so well that actually did not exist. But he convinced the Russians to spend huge amounts of money on it, and they went broke. And that's what toppled the wall in 1991. So that's where we are today. They're not really interested in it. They're a very old civilization. All they really want to be is left alone. They don't want to conquer the world. They just want Europe to quit trying to invade them and conquer them.
1: And Kennedy had just worked out about a year before that with Khrushchev, the Cuban Missile Crisis, didn't he?
11: Yes, he did. That was part of the military competition that they had. They tried to move missiles to Cuba to sort of equalize the threat. You shoot us, we shoot you kind of thing. And that the same thing the Iranians are doing today. They've moved drones to Cuba, which have a 1,550-mile range. That's Atlanta, from Havana to Atlanta. So they have a threat. It's sitting there right now with Iranian engineers to launch them. Are they crazy enough to do it? I mean, the answer is yes, as far as I'm concerned.
1: Why, especially now?
11: Yeah, because, you know, in fact, what was it? Yesterday, we adopted the tanker for tanker policy. You shoot one of our tankers, we shoot one of yours. That tit for tat never works out.
1: Do you think the Chinese have surpassed the Russians?
11: Yes, in a lot of ways. I have Russian friends. I have Russian investors in one of my companies. And everything was set to go very well. I mean, we were in the electric truck business. We had Russian investors. But they had an oil field in Kazakhstan, which was very rich in oil. And they were developing their field, had it about 15% drilled out. They needed more equipment that they ordered from the Chinese. And the Chinese slow-walked that equipment. Starved out my Russian friends. So then they came to my Russian friends and said, well, we'll buy this oil field off of you. So they looked at the money and they said, okay. So they sold the oil field to the Chinese. And within a year, the Chinese had delivered all the equipment they promised and they drilled it out for themselves. So the Russians do not trust the Chinese at all. And the Chinese have definitely surpassed the Russians in many, many aspects.
1: Brooks, what is going on the International Space Station? What are they doing up there?
11: They're winding things down. I mean, that we have a list of experiments probably going out another decade if we can get it out of the International Space Station. But that whole facility needs to be cleaned up. You have no idea how many dead skin cells there are in that place. Anybody that's out there that's ever served on a submarine in the U.S. Navy knows exactly what I'm talking about. When you go in a submarine, the first thing that hits your nose is the stench of the ship itself. Now, you get used to it, and you serve on it. But when you come home, you throw your clothes away. We call them poopy suits for a reason. The International Space Station is just like that. It is horrendously filthy, and I think it's seen its day.

0: What's the tour of duty up there?
1: It depends. Some people have been up there a year. Most people, it's about 30 days. Go up, run your experiments, come back, build your resume, you know, come back and go to work at a university and buy some real estate and rent it to students. And it's a career builder.
0: I'd go nuts up there in a year, wouldn't you?
1: No. I mean, being weightless for that long is kind of a pain in the butt. Because if you've ever been weightless, you'll know what I'm talking about. It's like a constant gag reflex. And your biology doesn't work the same as zero gravity. It just doesn't. You have all kinds of issues. But other than that, I would enjoy the view, and I would love a roster of experiments to run in space. I have my own ideas of what I would do. But the moon is totally different. You got 1/6 gravity. So, you know, I weigh 0.1 metric tons here on Earth. But on the moon, I could leap like a gazelle.
0: If this space program were up to you, what would you be doing with it?
1: I would be developing the lunar vents, the volcanic vents on the moon. I would not concentrate on the surface of the moon. I would launch a program to explore the vents and try to build a habitat on the inside of the moon instead of on the surface of the moon.
0: Would you be there for resources?
1: Yes, and also strategy, because as I said, the country that controls the moon first is going to control Earth. It is the ultimate satellite, the ultimate satellite. It's defensible, and it is a great place to monitor the activities on Earth.
0: Would you use it as a weapon?
1: You can't get around it. Lots of science fiction stories, not the least of which is The Expanse, which, and not many people watch it, but it's a very hardcore sci-fi series. Season 7 is about to start. We carried our conflict into space. You'd think that we go to space, we'd find some unifying ground, but no, we just keep stratifying and keep dividing ourselves and keep our human nature of fighting one another since the dawn of time. We carry it to space. So yes, it's going to be weaponized. It's been weaponized since 1968.
0: How long would it take, Brooks, to build a lunar colony?
1: Wow, that's the $6 trillion question. And I get asked that all the time. And I put a lot of thought into it, which is considerable. First of all, you have to get power sources on the moon. Before you start landing anything remotely, the first thing we have to do is build what's called a lunar positioning system. We have GPS here on this planet. And believe it or not, that's how we navigate the moon. We use the GPS satellites orbiting Earth to guide us to land on the moon, 250,000 miles away. It's not enough. We crash all the time. So we need lunar positioning systems first. And the frustrating thing to me is we already have them. They're all built. All we have to do is load them on the carrier. We have a space carrier. We could take the carrier to the moon and deploy the satellites just like Starship does. When we watched it many times live on YouTube, they deploy 20 at a time. The carrier can deploy 200 at a time. And we could build out the LPS system around the moon, and then everybody could fly to the moon and land on a dime.
0: Sooner than later, what do you think? How long is it going to take?
1: I could say it could be done in less than a year, because we already have the equipment. We already have the CubeSats and all the technology we currently have. What we lack is, and I hate to say this, Mr. Isaacson, we lack leadership. We lack the vision. If you want to get the moon program back on track and actually make it happen, give me a call.
0: You've been pretty vocal about the lunar exploration mission. Has that ever backfired on you?
1: Yes.
0: What happened?
1: At one time, I had about 250,000 subscribers on YouTube, and I got on the air and I talked about my hollow moon theory, this whole idea of building cities inside the moon away from all the solar radiation. YouTube deleted my channel the next day.
0: It was because of that?
1: Yes. The hollow earth theory and my developing of the interior of the moon. I was gone the next day. Never got them back.
0: Why?
1: They wouldn't answer. They wouldn't tell me. They just said it wasn't conducive with their policies or something like that. But I was that channel was banned. I finally got it back, but I only have about 20,000 followers now. It's inconsequential.
0: I guess most of the originals don't know you're back.
1: Well, I tell you, when they deleted that channel, it broke probably 2.5 million links to different sites and programs that I have. It took a decade. It's going to take a decade to get it back.
0: But you had to go back to the moon as opposed to going to Mars first?
1: Absolutely. Everybody you send to Mars now is going to die. No question about it. You know, if you send a female to the moon and she gets pregnant, she could be back home 24 hours later. She could be back home safe in a hospital and on Earth and have her baby. Sure. If she gets pregnant on Mars, that isn't going to happen. That child is a Martian. It's never, ever going to come back to Earth.
0: That brings up an interesting paradox, because if the child is born on Mars, you're right, it's a Martian. It's not an Earthling, is it?
1: Long before it's born, George, because during the development of a fetus, there are critical periods of each individual part of the physiology. That requires Earth gravity. It requires a rhythm to the planet, temperature and radiation, all the things that a fetus is exposed to, star systems, for crying out loud. Once that baby starts developing on Mars, and by the way, she's 7 months away from getting back to Earth. 7 months, if she left today. And that baby is going to be a Martian. And it will never have the bone structure, the tendon development, or muscle development to be able to live on Earth. Ever.
0: Would it look human?
1: It may, but the bones are going to develop differently. Muscles are going to develop differently. The DNA that's dormant in us, because we live on Earth, is going to activate, and the baby's going to mutate. And in just one or two generations, we're going to have a race of Martians. And it'd be like you going to a planet where all of a sudden you weigh 350 pounds. You couldn't get out of bed. You couldn't climb stairs. You couldn't breathe. That's what would happen to her, because it's only 68% of Earth's gravity.
0: Would be an amazing story if the Martian baby came back to the United States or came back to this planet, and one day a teacher said, "And where were you born?" And he goes, "Mars."
1: Yeah, that would be amazing. It would be amazing, but I don't think it would ever happen. You'd have to fill that child with steroids from the time it left Mars to the time it arrived at Earth.
0: But how realistic do you think that possibility is of a human being born on Mars?
1: Oh, it's absolutely realistic, unless you only send men to Mars, which that's not going to be any fun at all. You have to send women, and women will do what women do, and we'll have Martians. And it will be, several generations from now, but it will happen.
0: How long would the mission be?
1: It would have to be at least 1 to 2 years, because it would cost too much money to get a human to Mars and then bring the human right back. It would just, 14 months in space. Now, if we develop fusion rocketry from the helium-3 on the moon, that reduces it to 70 days. And you can create artificial gravity while you're going from the moon to Mars. All you have to do is turn around and decelerate at the same rate you were accelerating, and you have about half a G, a third of a G of gravity, which totally changes the game.
0: Now, isn't the International Space Station about as big as a football field?
1: Yes, with all the solar panels, but it's very flimsy, and they have to move it all the time because of space junk. They have a system, a radar system on the ship, and from Earth also, Huntsville does this, monitors the space junk. And so they have to move and reposition the space station to keep from getting collided with. And it still gets hit. But a lot of the habitat areas were built by Bigelow, and they're inflatable, and they have about a 9-inch thick wall that's made of multiple layers of Kevlar. And it can take a lot of little impacts, but a big one would destroy it.
0: How did they assemble the thing, Brooks?
1: Well, they send it up deflated, no space inside of it. And when they get it up there, the exoskeleton expands when they fill it with an atmosphere, and it grows to about 6 times its size that we launched it from Earth. And then they attach it to the space station. So the habitat areas are quite ingenious. And that's exactly what we would do for a lunar colony as well. We would send up everything collapsed. And then I am trying to advocate for moving those collapsed structures into the lunar volcanic vents and then inflating them inside the moon and putting them all together. That way you'd be protected from solar storms. But in order to get them in there, you're going to have robots to pick it up and move it.
0: Brooks, do you take emails through your website?
1: Yes, absolutely. I have a great contact form. It's almost spamless. And you can always reach me at brooksagnew.com. Just click the contact and write me any question. I write everybody back.
0: Up next with Brooks Agnew, we're going to open up the phone lines, ask him a question about space when we come right back on Coast to Coast AM.
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13: He knew it was a long day, but let them know he's still confident they can decide this matter.
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13: The jury, for the second time, told the judge they could not come to a unanimous verdict, prompting the so-called dynamite instruction to push consensus. Defense attorney Kevin Reddington said why he thinks that could work.
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13: Day six of deliberations begins Thursday morning. Gernal Scott, Fox News.
16: Elsewhere in the news, stories that we're following for you include Minneapolis. Three people dead, six in a mass shooting.
17: The suspect opened fire inside an apartment building in the afternoon, causing residents to run for their lives.
18: All the front doors were busted. As I was walking down the ramp, two different people was laying there, covered in blood.
19: I heard cursing, and then I just heard shot, shot, shot, shot.
17: Police say officers ran into the building, finding blood and victims as they heard more gunshots. Two officers were hit, one in the abdomen, another in the shin. A third officer suffered a non-life-threatening injury. The suspected gunman was found dead. No word yet on a motive, but one neighbor said he'd been avoiding the suspect for the past few weeks because that suspect had been showing off a weapon. Jill Nato, Fox News.
16: Tropical storm Marie strengthening into a hurricane in the Pacific Ocean, about 375 miles southwest of Baja California. It's expected to remain out to sea, but could impact it over the Labor Day weekend. 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
23: But I think my party respects the fact that we're not allowing Iran to have a nuclear weapon.
24: Inflation, especially for energy, is impossible to ignore. And to help with that, the president has dispatched Energy Secretary Chris Wright to Venezuela, signing deals to make it easier for oil companies to set up shop there. Though experts say nothing can bring oil prices down faster than good news from the Strait of Hormuz.
16: And the deals come after President Trump announced a separate deal with Venezuela that would give the U.S. up to 65 billion barrels of oil. Well, the Energy Secretary Chris Wright did travel to Venezuela touting new oil investments in the country yesterday. Fox Business Network's Connor Hansen has more from the White House.
25: Energy Secretary Chris Wright sitting down with Venezuela's interim president, Delcy Rodriguez, talking about the importance of the two companies and the whole hemisphere cooperating for producing oil. They went through a signing ceremony with some major U.S. oil companies like Chevron, GE, Vernova, Eni, which is an Italian company, and Primavera. They're all signing deals to make major investments in this oil-rich country. Chevron says it has been assigned more land in the Orinoco Belt. Its joint venture plans to invest more than $7 billion in the next 5 years and more than double production to 600,000 barrels a day.
16: Federal judge is blocking the Trump administration from enforcing a new executive order limiting the number of people eligible for birthright citizenship. The president issued it after the Supreme Court initially rejected his previous effort. The order takes aim at birth tourism, in which women travel to the U.S. to give birth so their children can obtain automatic citizenship. I'm Sue Guzman. This is...
26: Overnight lows in the mid-70s with clearing, highs in the upper 90s Thursday, and a 30% chance for scattered afternoon.

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3: 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I couldn't even walk across my floor without literally coughing until I would gasp. So I saw three different pulmonologists, and they could do nothing. Someone had mentioned to me about a product that President Reagan had taken. I ordered it within 1 week. 1 week. 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
1: And welcome back. George Norrie along with Brooks Agnew. Brooks, why does it seem that so many countries that launch to the moon crash their remote vehicles?
8: Well, because they have no way to navigate. They're trying to fly something 250,000 miles away and land it softly. It's almost impossible. You can pre-program it, but the problem with the gravity on the moon is it's lumpy. It's not like, I mean, here on Earth, we weigh a little bit different on the mountains than we do the valleys. But on the moon, it's really drastic because the moon's been impacted by a lot of high-density asteroids, and that changes the gravity around the moon. So it's not a simple fact of just programming it and watching through a camera and letting it land. That's why all these smart people are crashing probes on the moon. There's no navigation. There's no lunar positioning system on the moon.
1: How would you grade our technology in 1969 when we landed on the moon?
8: Well, it was great for pilots. I mean, we had the best pilots on the planet. They had landed the Eagle lander probably 5,000 times in the dark, in the wind, in the light. So

0: Well, it was no question at all that they could fly and land the Eagle on the moon. That was a piece of cake for pilots. For technology to do it remotely, no, that wouldn't happen in 69. It won't happen now.
1: You think it would have crashed in 69 remotely?
0: Yes, guarantee it. It would have left a scratch mark on the surface, and that would be the end of that.
1: Let's go to the phones. Ted, truck driving in Mississippi. Welcome to the show. Hi, Ted.
2: Hey, good morning, George and Brooks. You know, in junior high, similar to you, I was interested in mining techniques. However, I concentrated on inner space instead of outer space. And as many, I was duped by Howard Hughes' Glomar Explorer for those manganese nodules. Now, it seems there's a current race for, I don't know what they're calling the nodules now, but off of Palau. And I just wanted to know what your thoughts are, inner space versus outer space, and what's up with those nodules, and who's going to get them. And if you can keep me on the line, George, I'm working through my phone. I appreciate your thoughts. Thank you.
0: Yeah, that's a great question. Nodule mining off the bottom of the sea is the low-hanging fruit right now. We have equipment that can do it, but you're talking about dropping equipment, you know, a mile deep in the ocean, and then, you know, basically picking up the iron nodules, cobalt nodules, and things that exist on the bottom of the sea that have, you know, fallen from space and come from volcanoes and under crust eruptions. And it's there for the picking, but operating the equipment and getting it to the surface and getting it back to land, it's a major industry, and it's only been barely tapped by most countries. I think Japan does the best job right now. They actually mine methane that's crushed under a very cold ocean, and they mine it straight off the bottom of the sea and use it for fuel.
1: What's the next step in the next couple of years, Brooks? What's going to happen?
0: Well, as I said, the next step in my book is to send the carrier to the moon and deploy the GPS satellites. And if we have to, encrypt them so that only we can use them. Although I think that'd be a very bad idea. I think this needs to be a global effort to go to the moon. Otherwise, we're just going to carry what's going on in the Strait of Hormuz right to the moon. And it's just not a good way for the human race.
1: Not at all. Tom in La Jolla, California. Hi, Thomas.
3: Hi, George. George, I thank you and Tom Danheiser for accepting my call. Brooks Agnew, it is always a pleasure to hear your interviews and your perspective and analysis. Thank you so much for your wisdom. I want to bring up something that has been discussed for at least 50 years, which is the idea of rather than developing, well, we could develop a base on the moon, but also the idea of developing Lagrange 4 and Lagrange 5, which are points near the moon. Okay, and they take advantage of the moon's gravity, the Earth's gravity, and it cancels out at Lagrange 4 and Lagrange 5. We could build space stations there that have rotating environments to create internal gravity, you know, and we would use Lagrange 4 and Lagrange 5 to land on the moon, okay? It'd be a two-step process, or to go directly to Mars or to the asteroid belt. And I bring this up because it was a widely discussed topic 40 years ago, 50 years ago. I remember attending a conference in Los Angeles. It was called L5 after Lagrange 5, and everybody attended, Brooks. I mean, everybody. I mean, it was just, you know, Marvin Minsky, G. Harry Stein, Jerry Pornell, Robert A. Heinlein even showed up, but he was in a wheelchair. And the whole idea was to develop these near-lunar stationary points, you know, have space stations there with gravity environments, and you would use, you would travel to L4, L5, and then you could drop to the moon, or you could actually go directly to Mars or to the asteroid belt from Lagrange 4 and Lagrange 5. And I was wondering if you could talk about that, maybe illuminate, you know, whatever happened to, you know, the idea of developing L4 and L5 near the moon.
0: That's a fantastic question, and it's answered in my book, Asteroid Mining, the Future of Energy. Right now, we're using L2, which is on the other side of the moon, shielded from the sun. And we have now three telescopes there. We just launched Roman a couple days ago. It's a dark matter telescope, which is going to be interesting how its special kind of spectrometry works. L4 and L5 are out on Earth's orbit around the sun. And these are what we call gravity wells. They're areas of where Trojans already exist, little asteroids that are kind of stuck in between the gravitational fields of the Earth and the sun. And they're a long way. I mean, you're talking several million miles from Earth. In my book, I propose moving an asteroid, a metal asteroid, not a C-type, but an M-type asteroid, to those Lagrange points and using the asteroid itself as a base for the building of a structure there, a refueling station, an observation station, a military station. It's a great idea, and it is being thought about. We are already using L2, as I said, on the other side of the moon, and we have three great telescopes there, and they're going to do a fantastic job for us. But L4, L5, absolutely strategic. Hell, maybe one day we'll get to L3, which is many millions of miles on the other side of the sun.
1: Text and tweets. Tom, what do you have for Brooks?
4: Hey, Brooks. Jason in Virginia wants to know if a person, when in space, does a person's appetite and mood change to the extreme?
0: Yes, they do. For one thing, your appetite changes because your bowels don't work the same way as they do with gravity. Yes, you have a peristaltic movement in your gut, but it relies on gravity too. We're adapted to the gravity of this planet. When that gravity goes away, everything you eat has to be in a slurry. There's no eating a steak when you're weightless. That would kill you. Your mood changes basically because you're not around, you know, the rhythm of the Earth, the heartbeat of the Earth. The lightning of Earth strikes the Earth and creates a resonance that we rely on with our biology. We didn't discover this until we started putting astronauts in space, and they were just about going crazy, especially if they were up there more than a few days. We finally had to put oscillators on the spacecraft that mimic the same heartbeat of Earth, which is about 14 hertz, 14 cycles per second. Otherwise, the human biology couldn't adapt.
1: At all. John in Wisconsin. Hi, John.
5: Hello, George. Hello, Brooks. Brief comment and a question, please. During the 1960s, our space program, led by NASA, was innovative and inspiring. When we went to the moon in 1969, it seems since then, with a few exceptions, our space program has been somewhat in a coma. My question, Brooks, is this. Would you concur that the more we get the private sector involved, the better chance we have of accomplishing great things? And, George, thank you for taking my call.
1: Thank you, John. Go ahead, Brooks.
0: 100%. 100%. And by the way, in the 60s, the space program was not led by NASA. It was led by the president. The president is the one that directed us publicly, said, we're not going to the moon because it's easy. We're going to the moon because it's hard. You remember that speech? He directed it. He made NASA.
1: We choose to go to the moon.
0: Yeah, we choose to go to to the moon because it's hard. Yes, NASA didn't want to do it. But, you know, in those days, we created a brain trust with NASA that could have solved every problem on the Earth. And we disbanded it. After 1972, we disbanded. Now, I'm the beneficiary of that because my industrial technology class in college was taught by a former NASA worker, a professor. And he was brilliant, absolutely brilliant, taught us stuff we would never learn anywhere else. NASA was full of people like that. And after I would say the communists took control of NASA, it just became a big, huge money laundering operation.
1: What has happened to NASA's budget over the last few years, Brooks?
0: It's gone up, it's gone down. It isn't what it could be. Certainly, Elon Musk has changed that with his recent IPO, pulling in $1.5, $1.6 trillion. NASA could only dream of such money. JPL, which is kind of the garage, we'll call it the garage, where all this technology is built, the CubeSats and all that stuff is developed at JPL. Those people don't make any money at all. I mean, when I was did my co-op there, we didn't get paid anything. And it's a great place to build a resume, but it's not a great place to make a huge living. It's basically an extension of Caltech, which is just down the street in Pasadena where I grew up. But Elon Musk sees the commercial viability of space, and he is rewarding people accordingly.
1: He is a visionary, is he not?
0: He's a big visionary, and, you know, I liken myself to him without the money. I'd be doing the same thing he's doing.
1: He's a genius.
0: He is a genius because he does not limit himself. If it's possible to dream it, and he does a lot of dreaming, then it's possible to build. And I've thought that way my entire life.
1: Let's go to Joe in Boston. Hey, Joe, go ahead.
6: Hey, thank you for taking my call. Hi, Brooks, first time caller. I'll write you. I'm visually impaired. I want to thank John from Wisconsin, all the Coast listeners that stuck up for me with my cancer and other problems. And
1: good.
6: Bell Mills, whatever her name is. Bruce, I got a couple things. NASA is now corrupt. Richard Hoagland, before I mentioned it, Neil Armstrong, I have a recording of some newscaster just broadcast. When he was up there, he saw UFOs on the moon, and NASA immediately turned off the radio. Well, he had radio problems. He was on another channel. And when he got back, they destroyed his tapes. NASA was supposed to be a civilian agency, and I agree with Richard Hoagland. That's my first thing. What's your remark on that, and how could we have solved the world's problems, and how do you get the stench out of the space station? I mean, you know all about air filters and stuff like that. I wouldn't want to be up there in that environment. That's horrible. I'd like your comments, and I will listen off the air. I'll try and write you if I can. It's difficult for me.
0: Sure. And by the way, all my books, except for two, are in audio. So if you can't read, that's no problem. I read the books for you. It's like a submarine. A submarine has innumerable places where human skin cells can hide, and they do. That's why they smell the way they do. And believe me, they go through abatement all the time. The space station is worse than that. I don't think it could be cleaned up. You'd have to send a special crew up there, and you'd have to use special solvents and special vacuum systems, and it's just not worth it. It's spent its day. And you're right about NASA. It is corrupt. When you're dealing with that much money, there are plenty of places for politicians to hide, and they do. And, you know, the space program has gone up and down depending on who's in the White House, because they want to spend their money on social programs, and other leadership wants to spend their money on exploration and growth of the energy base. So, yeah, it's a big problem. Commercial enterprise, private industry is not plagued with those issues. It's not all about profit. It's about building markets that don't yet exist. Sort of like Starlink. You know, Starlink is the cash cow for SpaceX. And very soon, we're going to have telephones available to us, phones, smartphones, that don't need cell towers. You'll always have coverage everywhere, yep. And it's going to revolutionize everything.
1: I'm not sure Neil Armstrong saw UFOs on the moon. What do you think?
0: Yeah, I'm not sure either. You know, I knew Edgar Mitchell for years, and we talked a lot on and off the air.
1: He was a believer.
0: He was a believer, and he ran his own experiments on the moon. And NASA didn't like that. But, you know, you get very, very smart people who are willing to risk their lives to go somewhere and be one of the 12 sets of footprints on the moon in six missions. And they're going to take matters into their own hands. As soon as the overlords look the other way, they're going to disclose.
1: Did you ever get on that Russian trawler you were going to go do?
0: Actually, we had a business meeting on that last month. We are getting close to getting the Russian sanctions lifted and at least getting the ability to get visas to go to Russia. We haven't been able to do that in years. So that is that has renewed life. We may yet do that North Pole expedition.
1: Guys, how many years ago did we talk about that, Brooks?
0: We started in 2008. I became the leader of the expedition in 2008. 2009, the summer of 2009, we were going to make our venture. We raised some money, and then the economy had something else in mind. The whole thing crashed globally.
1: Well, what was the initial mission? What did you want to go there for?
0: The initial mission was to search for an opening in the Arctic crust that leads to an inner ocean on the inside of the planet. We already knew the ocean existed. That's been detected remotely with Washington University up there in St. Louis. What we wanted to do was find the access point. And so we put together a mission to take 100 scientists and our 25 documentarians to the Arctic, survey 10,000 square miles, and see if we could find that crustal opening. Now, it's 14,000 feet deep water, but we believe with the equipment and the technology that we had outlined for the various experiments that we could find it. It would change everything. It would change planetary core geology forever.
1: And Admiral Byrd, he went into the hollow earth, did he not?
0: I don't believe so. I've examined all of the evidence, and Byrd was at worst exaggerating, but he probably lied about his flight to the North Pole. His round trip was way short of what it needed to be because it was repeated 2 to 3 years later with another pilot, and it took him a lot longer to get to the North Pole and back. That little tri-motor, I don't believe, made it to the North Pole and back. And whatever we saw as a cult classic diary that was discovered years later, I've examined the philology of that. That's the study of language. And Admiral Byrd did not write that diary.
1: We're going to come back and take final calls with Brooks Agnew in a moment on Coast to Coast AM.

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6: Huey Rodriguez or dynamite charge, a final instruction urging the jury to reconsider their positions.
7: Clancy's lawyers say she was suffering from postpartum psychosis and is not criminally responsible. Two people dead and three police officers wounded after a shooting in Minneapolis. The gunman also dead. Fox's Jill Nato.
8: Police rushed into an apartment building in downtown, hearing gunfire and encountering shooting victims. No word yet on a motive. The FBI and ATF are joining with state and local police to go over the scene and find out more.
7: Two of the police officers were shot, one in the leg, one in the stomach, both in stable condition. 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
9: Overnight lows in the mid-70s with clearing, highs in the upper 90s Thursday, and a 30% chance for scattered afternoon storms. It is a first alert weather day for some dangerous heat. Lows back in the 70s. Friday and Saturday, highs back in the mid to upper 90s. Heat index could top 105 with scattered storms during the afternoon. I'm WBRC First Alert Chief Meteorologist Wes Wyatt on your side.
0: Right now, it's 77 degrees at Birmingham's news, traffic, and weather station. 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
1: 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That'll be on our next Coast to Coast show. And we'll be back in a moment with Brooks Agnew and take final calls with him. Beyond Belief, that's our first television show. 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
1: And welcome back, George Norrie, along with Brooks Agnew, and final segment here with your calls. Brooks, is there an abundance of helium-3 in good old planet Earth?
8: No. We have to collect it around volcanoes. It's very rare. Most of the, almost like 96% of the helium on Earth is helium-4, which is not useful for energy.
1: Would it be profitable to mine it from the moon?
8: Yes, absolutely. There is at least a 10,000-year fuel supply with over a trillion pounds of frozen water ice and helium-3 on the moon. We already have the technology to gather it, collect it into canisters, launch the canisters into orbit, collect them in a cassette, what we call a cassette, and bring the cassette back to Earth. If we had a way to fuse it here on Earth, which we do not yet.
1: How big would these canisters have to be?
8: They're about the size of a water heater, a 50-gallon water heater.
1: You'd need a lot of them.
8: Not really. I'm telling you, one shipping container of helium-3 would run L.A. for 10 years.
1: Are you kidding me?
8: No, I'm not kidding. We're talking a tremendous amount of energy in helium-3. And once you get that heat, once you make that steam, you have no radiation to worry about. All the lead lining, all the fuel rods, all that stuff goes away. The simplicity of this power generation, once we master the tokamak, which is the most current way we have of compressing plasma to make the fusion happen. Once that happens, it's perpetual. You just feed it fuel and it keeps on going.
1: How did we discover helium-3?
8: Well, we've known about it for a long time. As I said, we use it experimentally here on Earth in small quantities. That's why ITER was built. It's been 40 years, I guess, under construction, and it's going to be another 20. It's the size of a city. Every time they have a technological challenge, they meet it by spending more money. And now there are some 50 countries that have invested in this facility in France. And they're no closer now than the day they broke ground.
1: Amazing. Let's go back to the calls. West of the Rockies, Iasius is with us in Maui in Hawaii. Hello, Iasius.
9: Hey, George. What's up?
1: Good to have you.
9: I forget your caller's name. But anyways, I have a quick comment and then a question. And if you have time, I have a follow-up question to that. When I was young, I was told that the original observers of the moon said it was made of cheese. I think they said that because it resembled a block of Swiss cheese. But anyway, because of the craters. But anyways, then I recently heard in the last 3 to 5 years that it's very hard to land on the moon because of hundreds of feet above the surface is a glass-like crystalline structure with holes and bubbles with very thin layers that you could fall into. And I heard that one of the landers actually fell through one of these holes of crystalline structure and was lost.
1: What do you know about that, Brooks? Anything?
8: I didn't know Richard Hoagland very well, but he was a big proponent, him and Mike Barra, of these glass structures on the moon.
1: Yeah.
8: I know a lot about the moon. I've taken a lot of pictures of the moon with very high magnification telescopes. I've never seen these glass structures.
1: And Iasius, you had a final question. Go ahead.
9: Yeah, it seems like some of the craters have like a rim on it from an impact, and then some of the craters don't have a debris field around them like there's a collapse. And I'm wondering if that may have something to do with my first question, that some of these bubbles have collapsed and some of them are impact craters that left a debris field around them.
1: Were they all impacts, Brooks? What do you think?
8: That's a good question. We don't really know. We've looked at some 40 craters in Schrodinger's Basin, which is the south pole of the moon area. And right now we do what's called CPR. CPR is a ratio of water inside the crater compared to land outside the crater. And we use a histogram to calculate whether this crater has a deposit in it or not. And that's how we've kind of come up with the estimate of 1 trillion pounds of frozen water ice. But the problem is we don't know how deep these craters go. Now, the CPR and the instruments that we have, which are lightweight spectrometers we have orbiting the moon, can only see 2 meters down into the ice. That's roughly 7 feet. We don't know if these things are 1,000 feet deep or a mile deep. We have no idea until we get up there and actually do it. But that's a very good question. I believe you're right. Some of those craters don't have debris fields around them from an impact. They may actually lead into the interior of the moon.
1: Next up, let's go to Drew in Oregon. Welcome to the program. Hi, Drew.
10: Hi, George. Thank you for taking my call.
1: Sure.
10: My question is, thank you. My question is, has NASA researched the Jenna-Bekoff effect on unbalanced magnetic monopoles on the space station? And I have a follow-up question.
8: Yes, all kinds of magnetism experiments have been done on the moon or in the space station. Monopoles are interesting. They're kind of spherical or toroidal magnets. There are several people that experiment with these here on the Earth with respect to super efficient energy production. I won't call it zero point, but something like that. And so a lot of this research has been done on the space station. The research is inconclusive. Inconclusive, I'll put it that way.
1: And let's go back to Drew for his follow-up question. Go ahead, Drew.
10: Yes, my follow-up question is it possible that the Artemis missions could look for these unbalanced magnetic monopoles on the moon? And thank you very much.
8: Yes, it is possible. Of course, it takes specialized magnetometry to directly measure these things. And to my knowledge, this is not something that's planned for the next dozen or so launch engines. We're probably going to be working with these. I don't know if you watch Star Wars. Most people did. You remember the little blaster that Luke Skywalker practiced with to learn about the Force on the Eagle? Well, we have a research that's being done on a little probe like that, that we're going to send into the volcanic vents on the moon. The idea is to map these vents to see how far they go, what kind of structure it is. Is it smooth? Is it navigable? And of course, they don't send out any signal till they return. So it's not like Prometheus where you can send it in and it sends the signal remotely back to the ship and you map the interior of the moon. It doesn't work like that. It goes, it records, and then it comes back and downloads. The low-tech version of that is a little, for lack of description, it's a little electronic dog, and it's designed to crawl over obstacles and go inside these vents and try to gather enough information. The problem is it's very, very cold, like 40 degrees Kelvin, which they can't survive, but maybe an hour or two, unless you put plutonium batteries in them, then they can survive for a couple of years. But we don't have that information yet. All we have are infrared images from orbit. So that's the best we can do right now. I think you're right. This probably does need to be measured on the moon. But as far as I know, the next 12 launch engines or so, we don't have that kind of equipment planned.
1: Next up, let's go to Jeremy in North Dakota. Hey, Jeremy, go ahead.
11: Hello, George. I have a question.
1: Sure.
11: Is our government developing Stargates?
1: Stargates?
8: You know, I'm great friends with Andy Basciago. He started this whole thing back in 2006. He's fascinating. He's brilliant. He's an excellent speaker. I've spent days with him privately. And I have great respect for his intellect, but I have no evidence, direct evidence of a Stargate ever existing. I don't, as far as I know of any way to jump physically from one point to another point in space. That being said, I did develop the beryllium ion modem, which is subspace communication for probes and drones and stuff like that. So I have developed that. It isn't built yet, but it's developed. We can see, but we can't visit.
12: Interesting take. Next up, we go to Kurt in Nashville, Tennessee. Welcome to the program. Hi, Kurt.
13: Program. I really enjoy your discussion, Mr. Agnew. I'm a scientist myself, and I wonder why is the anti-gravity vehicle not used to go to the moon or even to Mars? It was developed back in the 30s with the Germans, and so do you have a knowledge of this vehicle?
8: Yeah, I remember the Bell. It was hardwired to a huge power supply, which was, by the way, a local power station. It was built for that purpose. It operated off of counter-rotating pools of mercury inside the Bell. And by the way, everybody in that experiment died. It was able to get off the ground, but as I said, it had a huge extension cable connected to an extension cord. As far as I know, and I've been to 100 labs around the world, I spent 2 years and my own money going to all these labs investigating anti-gravity drive, supposedly anti-gravity drive. I never saw it operate.
12: How did they all die?
8: They died from poisoning, radiation and mercury poisoning inside the facility.
12: Wow. All right. Let's go next to John in New Orleans. Welcome to the show. Hi, John.
14: Hey, exciting. Hi, George. Emmy award-winning George Norrie. But hey, Brooks Agnew, listen, changing the mass of the moon by adding mass or removing mass, does that not change biological sciences on the Earth, women's gestation and menstrual cycles?
8: Yeah, if you change the mass significantly, it would, but that would take a tremendous amount of mass to make that kind of difference. I don't think we could send enough mass from the Earth in 200 years to change the mass of the moon.
12: What do you think the next major breakthrough is going to come in space, Brooks? What will it be?
8: It's going to be habitat development, no doubt about it, no doubt about it. And also robots. Recently, the reverse planetary gear movements have been developed, which greatly increase the amount of weight and the reduction of energy it takes for a robot to actually do work. But on the moon, there's no place to recharge robots. So you'd have to put plutonium batteries inside the robots, which would make them very heavy. But you could move 20 or 30 of these robots to the moon, and you could actually do work putting together habitats that humans could live in. I don't think it's possible to send humans to the moon to put habitats together. We don't have the equipment to do that.
12: Let's go to Adam in Mississippi. Welcome to the program. Hi, Adam.
15: Hey, George. Hey, Brooks. In your research, do you believe people are already on the moon, Mars, and planets we've never heard of?
8: The short answer is no. Believe me, it's if there were people on the moon, there'd be some indication. Radio waves, light. No, there's not a colony on the moon. There absolutely is not a colony on Mars. So I don't believe that at all.
12: What do you think of the government releasing those UFO files?
8: Now you're talking. I always ask the question, why is it the government has all this evidence? I mean, why, if there are extraterrestrials, and I mean aliens here on the Earth, why in the world are they only dealing with our governments? Why don't they deal with us? I mean, there's 8 billion of us here on the planet. A lot of us are pretty smart. Why don't they deal with us? It worries me. And it comes down to this binary question. Are the aliens working with our government, or is the government working with the aliens? Either one of them do not have good answers to go with them. So I don't know where disclosure is going, but if I was Nancy Mace and I controlled that budget, I would say, where's the damn ship? Open the warehouse. I want to see the ship.
12: Brooks, if people want more information on you and what you do, what do they do?
8: go to brooksagnew.com. It is the easiest way. All my books are there, products that you can use for health and safety for yourself. You can sign up for my free newsletter, which, by the way, doesn't cost any money. And you can communicate with me through my contact form. I answer everybody, so don't be afraid to write me anything.
12: First-time caller, Linda in Virginia. Quick question. Go ahead, Linda.
16: Yes, I would like to know about the food production. I know there's no soil and there's no rain, so that we have to ship everything there. Now, I understand that they are growing some things with LED lights, and when you're there on the moon, do you have to eat your food prepared differently, or can you eat what we average eat here in the planet?
12: 30 seconds, Brooks. Go ahead.
8: Yes, you can eat normally. Cheerios, steak, whatever. You do weigh 1/6 what you weigh here on Earth, so things move a little more slowly, and you're way stronger. So the short answer is yes, and we can grow on lunar soil. We've already done it here on Earth and in space. But once we get water ice, guess what? We have water, we have fuel, we have heat, we have electricity.
12: It's always a pleasure talking to you, Brooks. Keep in touch with us and let us know what your new projects are, okay?
8: I'm highly complimented just being here. Thank you, George.
12: Brooks Agnew, one of the best, and his latest book is called Glance of Angels. His website is linked up at coasttocoastam.com. For Dan Galante, Tom Danheiser, Sue Trikas, Lex Lonehood, Sean Latasseur, Alec Fernandez, Tim Banal, Mary Berry, George Knapp, and Richard Serrett, I'm George Norrie, somewhere out there on Coast to Coast AM. We'll see you on our next edition. Until then, be safe, everyone.

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16: Hospital and three police officers were injured trying to stop the suspect, but all are expected to survive. The gunfire erupted just south of the Minneapolis Convention Center, triggering a massive police response. Investigators now believe the suspect died from an apparent self-inflicted gunshot wound. The two officers who were shot suffered non-life-threatening injuries, while a third was hurt during the response. Police continue to clear the building, where flooding from a burst pipe, water pipe, has complicated the investigation. Authorities say they're still working to determine a motive.
17: That's Fox's Chanley Painter. The gunman also found dead. Meanwhile, Fox 9 in Minneapolis reporting the suspected gunman was being evicted for previously making threatening statements. Day 6 of deliberation begins today to make a mistrial a possibility in the case of the Massachusetts mom who killed her children, made it look like a real possibility. Fox's Grinnell Scott.
18: If the jury of 12 in the Lindsey Clancy trial can agree, murder, manslaughter, or lack of criminal responsibility will be what they must choose from. Twice, the jury has told the judge they can't decide. If a hung jury is declared, defense attorney Kevin Reddington said he's prepared.
19: I want to try it next week.
20: Really? You would do it that soon and you feel ready?
19: Yep.
18: Judge William Sullivan on Wednesday gave the jury the dynamite instruction, considered the last step before a jury is declared deadlocked. If that happens today, the Commonwealth's attorneys must decide if the case will be retried. Grinnell Scott, Fox News.
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3: Honor of a lifetime, adding, quote, "We could not have made the progress we did without the support of Secretary Hegseth." However, there have been reports that conflict with War Secretary Pete Hegseth may have led to Driscoll's departure. Several military leaders have either resigned or been fired since the Trump administration took office, including Army Chief of Staff General Randy George, who retired just after the war in Iran began, and Europe and Africa Commander General Chris Donahue, who stepped down in July. Kevin Uretsky, Fox News.
17: Democrats denouncing two of their own Wednesday after they voted in favor of Republicans. Fox's Chad Pergram's on Capitol Hill with more.
6: Moderates Jared Golden and Marie Glusenkamp Perez deserting their party to advance a series of GOP measures. Democratic leaders call the revolt, quote, "a significant breach of trust by the turncoats." One plan the duo backed condemned socialism and endorsed the Save America Act. Renegade Jared Golden says he voted with Republicans to unlock a bill safeguarding Maine's lobster industry. Republicans believe this says a lot about Speaker hopeful Hakeem Jeffries. As Jeffries quibbles with moderates, progressives push packing the Supreme Court. Republicans forcing a vote on a constitutional amendment freezing the court at 9 justices.
17: The bill failed to get the 2/3 majority needed to amend the Constitution. And Tropical Storm Marie strengthening into a hurricane on Wednesday night out in the Pacific Ocean. This according to the National Hurricane Center. Hurricane Marie located about 375 miles southwest of the southern tip of Baja California. I'm Ted Lindner.
8: Overnight lows in the mid-70s with clearing, highs in the upper 90s Thursday, and a 30% chance for scattered afternoon storms. It is a first alert weather day for some dangerous heat. Lows back in the 70s. Friday and Saturday, highs back in the mid to upper 90s. Heat index could top 105 with scattered storms.

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3: Lions team leave Act Blue after the 2024 election because some shady things were going on and they got caught with their hand in the cookie jar and now they're running for the hills.
4: I'm Aisha Hasni. Is screen time rewiring our kids? HHS issuing a formal warning now over the hidden dangers.
5: We're seeing depression, anxiety, and possible suicide. 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
6: And I'm Joe Concha. I've got the final word on the Fox News rundown.
7: The Committee on House Administration first began investigating Act Blue in 2023 over concerns the platform might have been accepting donations in violation of federal election law, allowing foreign contributions for political campaigns and candidates. Then, a New York Times report revealed a law firm working with Act Blue told the organization their chief executive, Regina Wallace-Jones, may have misled lawmakers about how they vet donations to ensure they're not from foreign sources. She had said they conducted multi-layered screening. But the law firm concluded that might not be the case, writing this presents a substantial risk to Act Blue. The organization serves as a fundraising platform for various Democratic causes, campaigns, and candidates. Earlier this summer, at a congressional hearing, Ohio Congressman Jim Jordan was among many to question Wallace-Jones.
8: Your board chairman said Act Blue accepted up to 38 million contributions in 2024 that had the signs of foreign origin. How much fraud is too much fraud?
9: On the advice of counsel, I respectfully decline to answer the question, pursuant to my Fifth Amendment rights under the Constitution.
7: This was her answer for repeated questions. An Act Blue co-founder pleaded the Fifth during his closed-door deposition in August, and this week sources told Fox News another Act Blue board member, Kimberly Peeler Allen, also pled the Fifth during her hearing. Fox News correspondent Mark Meredith tried to talk to her in the halls of Congress as she left her interview.
10: What did you have a chance to say to the committee today?
11: Sorry, don't worry, we got to get on our way.
10: Oh, don't worry, I'll walk with you. Question for you, what did you have a chance to say to the committee?
7: So where's the investigation going as those called before lawmakers refused to talk?
3: Well, it's clearly that Act Blue had become a money laundering operation for the Democratic Party, and that's very unfortunate.
7: Texas Republican Congressman Pat Fallon.
3: Their compliance and fraud prevention was severely lacking, and they actually were training their employees to do almost no verifications. Like, for instance, if somebody used PayPal, their software didn't even vet that at all. And they found internally, we've seen that they found instances, scores of instances, where foreign money was actually accepted. And that's a major no-go. That's a violation of federal law, and people can, you know, there's criminal penalties to be had. And if they were on the up and up, then why is everyone that used to work for Act Blue taking the Fifth Amendment? Also, why did their

0: tire compliance team leave ActBlue after the 2024 election. I'm talking everybody, because some shady things were going on and they got caught with their hand in the cookie jar, and now they're running for the hills.
1: Tell us why such a big part of this is the acceptance of donations from credit cards while not requiring that CVC or CVV number. Is that a big red flag that donations weren't necessarily from the people that they said they were from?
0: Huge red flag, because then you're accepting donations from somebody they say they're, so you know, they're A and they're actually person B. That's why we all go through that when we make purchases online. I can't remember the last time they didn't require me to give that 3-digit number on the back of my credit card, and yet ActBlue wasn't doing that or enforcing it. It is really one of those things that make you go, And you know, now we know why, is because they just wanted to get money in the door, and they really didn't have much of a concern as to where it was coming from, when federal law clearly states that United States citizens and only United States citizens can donate to campaigns.
1: What do you all suspect here? Like, how much money do you think may have flowed toward Democratic campaigns or candidates from foreign organizations or individuals? I've heard a few numbers, but they might pertain to a specific year. Is there an estimate?
0: Well, it's into the millions. It's hard to say right now. It's vast. And it's definitely game-changing. You can see it, and they're reflected in their fundraising numbers now. They're far down from where they were in previous election cycles. And again, that's one of those, why would it be the case if it weren't for the fact that, yes, they were not doing things the right way, you know, previously?
1: If everyone's pleading the fifth, it sounds like three so far, what happens now? If Congress keeps running into a wall, is there another investigation that should happen or is happening regarding this if Congress can't get the answers they want or need?
0: Yeah, there's three committees of jurisdiction. And what you need to do, what we do on the Oversight Committee, is we go where the evidence leads us. And that's the best way to do an investigation. And you continue to try and find as much as you can. I mean, when Joe Biden was president, the Oversight Committee found lots of very interesting things that should have been vetted and then prosecuted by the Department of Justice. But the Biden Department of Justice wouldn't do it. One of the people, of course, was Hunter Biden, and he gave him a blanket pardon. So we couldn't pursue that moving forward. But so that's what we're focused on doing. Chairman Comer's done an excellent job, and we're going to continue to do that.
1: But there's no other outside investigation that you know of. This is up to Congress to sort of figure out. There's no like other law enforcement or prosecutor agency looking into this.
0: I would welcome them to do so. I would welcome the FBI and any other federal entity that thinks that they have jurisdiction. They should look into it, because really, the more eyes you have on something like this, the quicker you get to the truth.
1: Well, right now, we're talking about fundraising. Everyone is raising money right now, or maybe most of it has wrapped up for midterms. What do you think Republicans need to do over these next couple of months? Or are voters' minds, for the most part, made up by September?
0: I'll say this, and it's a great question. Most voters' minds are already made up. However, for that small percentage that's not, they're going to make the difference in a lot of these races. We've got about 21 House seats that will determine who's in the majority moving forward. And what the Democrats have decided to do is say, you know, we're going to make affordability the issue, which I find rather ironic, considering that they were the ones that created the affordability crisis in the first place, by spending literally trillions of dollars that we didn't have while Joe Biden was president and using COVID as an excuse. If you remember, the inflation rate got to nearly 9% when Joe Biden was president. It's nowhere near that now. It's a fraction of that. And we'd be in an even better spot if we weren't in a conflict with Iran that, quite frankly, was necessary, considering they were on the precipice of being nuclear armed. And so we have to remind folks that this is a binary choice. And the party that is going to be more fiscally responsible, and by the way, Republicans have a long way to go into where I want us to be. I want us to work towards a balanced budget in the next 7 to 12 years. I want us to reduce the debt to GDP ratio and not act as if money falls from the sky. But we're far better at it than the Democrats are, who don't even want to have a discussion on how to fix Social Security or how to balance a budget.
1: But on that affordability issue, how do Republicans combat concerns over tariffs previously and currently gas prices? Because it does seem like, if you believe the polls, the Trump administration is getting a bulk of the blame, especially for gas prices.
0: Yeah, because people, they go to the pump and gas is higher than it was, and President Trump is in office. What they don't realize is, you know what, both Bushes, both Clintons, Biden, Harris and President Trump had in common. They all said they would not allow Iran to go nuclear. And he's the one on his watch that had to take action. And there was a consequence for that. But he's also cut a great deal with Venezuela, who has higher oil reserves, I believe, than even Saudi Arabia. So I think the price at the pump, the election is not today. We're in early September. The election will be in 2 months. I do believe personally that gas prices will go down. And there are other commodities and things that have gone down. And I do think that gas will be under control. But you have to also remind them that he did something that was really critical and crucial for national security.
1: So history tells us the party in power at this point is likely to lose the majority in the House. But there's a lot of talk about the possibility the GOP loses the Senate as well after these midterms. What would that mean for the next 2 years for Republicans and President Trump's agenda? Is there anything you see getting done in that scenario?
0: Unfortunately, the way the left has taken a left turn, you know, it's like left turn after left turn after left turn, like a NASCAR race, you know, the DSA, and there's, I think now, maybe 38 candidates that would be, by any fair definition, described as hard or very far left. Now, I don't know how many will win general elections, but it's not likely. And now, to your first point, the House, we might hold the House. We might defy gravity because it is a different environment. It's not an easy one. It's certainly difficult, but we can defy it. There's nobody voting in any elections in September, number one. Number two, there's really about 21 House seats that are going to determine the majority. And I believe we're at about 209. So of those seats, you know, we need to win about a third of them and we will maintain the majority. So when you see those polls of generically Democrats are plus 5 or 6 over Republicans, this isn't going to be decided generically across the board. It's going to be decided in those 21 districts. And candidates matter in those 21 districts. So there's going to be very few, I'd say a couple hundred thousand people voting that will determine the direction. That's the House. Now, on the Senate, Republicans certainly have an easier path to hold the majority. And it's going to be determined. They just fumbled the ball. I think the Democrats gave away Michigan because that nut that they nominated is literally in orbit around Neptune. He is crazy. He's an America hater. He's down in the polls. And I don't think that's going to improve. So that was a gift that'll be a flip towards us. So I have every confidence that the Republicans will hold the Senate when it's all said and done.
1: Yeah, to your point, it could be a very different vibe, though, in January, with at least a few new members of Congress who are Democratic Socialists from New York, maybe Colorado, Michigan, Pennsylvania. What do you anticipate? Are you going to be, you know, eating popcorn, watching the other side? Or is this going to really impact everything and everyone?
0: Definitely going to impact us all. When you have people that serve in the United States Congress that don't believe in their heart of hearts that the United States of America is an on balance a force of good in the world, that they don't believe that we're the greatest country history's ever known, that's a problematic thing. Those are adversaries from within. And it's not healthy because it also has an effect. I saw it with some of the squad, if you will, on the Oversight Committee in 2021 when the Republicans were in the minority, that you had like moderate chairs that were being influenced and afraid that the AOCs of the world were going to come after them with their allies in Democratic primaries. So they were really affecting their priorities and their agenda and moving it hard to the left. And that's not good for America moving forward either. So I think we're going to probably, unfortunately, see more of that, or at least the rhetoric will get even hotter.
1: Finally, tell us about the House Oversight Committee and what you hope to achieve there next Congress.
0: Well, running for the chair of the Oversight Committee, Jamie Comer's done a fantastic job over the last 6 years. I've been on the committee for the full 6 years. He was a ranking member and chair, but he's term limited out, and he's fully supporting our run. And we need to continue to expose the fraud, waste, and abuse at the federal level that is costing American taxpayers, not even into the hundreds of billions, but into the trillions of dollars. We have to take that very seriously. We have to look at countries like China and particularly Qatar as well, that are using their soft power and using billions of dollars of soft power money over the last several decades to influence not just American, but Western institutions of higher learning. They've indoctrinated so many of our young minds and poison them, in my humble opinion. We need to look at that. We need to continue to look at Act Blue and also free, honest, and open elections, you know, and voter ID, things like that. They work and they're good and they're healthy for the country. So we need to remain ever vigilant. And God forbid we go into the minority, we're going to see investigations like you've never seen before. We're going to see lawfare. We're going to see impeachment proceedings take place amongst President Trump's cabinet. They'll probably try to impeach him again, his family members. I mean, no one will be safe if the Democrats get the gavel on oversight.
1: Texas Republican Congressman Pat Fallon, thank you so much for joining us.
0: Thank you. Take care and God bless.
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8: Massachusetts. After jurors were unable to reach a verdict yesterday, Fox's Brian Yannis.
13: Just after lunch, the jury of 9 women and 3 men sent a note to the judge saying they are still deadlocked. Judge William Sullivan then read the Tui Rodriguez or dynamite charge, a final instruction urging the jury to reconsider their positions. This is the last time the judge can force them to deliberate. If they remain deadlocked, it can end in a mistrial. Meanwhile, in the same courthouse, a 56-year-old woman was arraigned on a felony charge for intimidating the Clancy jury. A felony. Prosecutors say Don Light, who ran from media today, filmed jurors leaving court yesterday, though she claims she only wanted to record Clancy. She is now barred from the courthouse and ordered not to share the videos.
8: Clancy charged with murdering her 3 young children. The defense claims that she's not criminally responsible because she had postpartum psychosis. President Trump says strikes in Iran could end before the Republican Party's midterm convention. Fox's Peter Doocy has more.
14: That's not because of midterm political pressure.
16: I'm not running. My party's running, and I'm going to help my party. But I think my party respects the fact that we're not allowing Iran to have a nuclear weapon.
14: Inflation, especially for energy, is impossible to ignore. And to help with that, the president has dispatched Energy Secretary Chris Wright to Venezuela, signing deals to make it easier for oil companies to set up shop there. Though experts say nothing can bring oil prices down faster than good news from the Strait of Hormuz.
8: A federal judge blocking the Trump administration from enforcing a new executive order limiting the number of people eligible for birthright citizenship. The executive order taking aim at birthright tourism, in which women travel to the U.S. to give birth so that their children can obtain automatic citizenship. The Trump administration has inked a deal with Venezuela's government now to open up oil production.
19: Energy Secretary Chris Wright traveled to Caracas to sign new development deals with Venezuela's interim president, Delcy Rodriguez.
22: The catalyst for transforming Venezuela is energy.
19: Wright says companies like Chevron will invest billions of dollars and create thousands of jobs to reestablish Venezuela's oil economy.
22: The mission is to bring peace, freedom, opportunity, and prosperity to the people of Venezuela.
19: Rodriguez, who was the country's vice president, has been acting president since the U.S. Special Forces raid captured former leader Nicolas Maduro in January. At the White House, Jared Halpern, Fox News.
8: The House fails to advance the amendment that would cap Supreme Court justices at 9.
24: On this vote, the yeas are 212, the nays are 206, two-thirds not being in the affirmative, the rules are not suspended, and the joint resolution is not agreed to.
8: And President Trump has been concerned that Democrats will seek to expand the nation's highest court if they regain control of Congress. I'm Sue Guzman on the Fox News Rundown.
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7: offset Iran tensions. Chip stocks rebounded from recent selling with NVIDIA leading the charge. Its stock rose 3%. After the closing bell, chipmaker Broadcom delivered a third quarter earnings and revenue beat, but issued disappointing guidance for the current quarter. The Dow up 295 points, the NASDAQ higher by 118, S&P 500 up 35. Shah Galani, chief investment strategist at Answer Market Analytics, expects continued volatility on Wall Street and says that he's paring back on some investments.
8: I think interest rates are going to have an impact. Rising rates are going to have an impact on investors, and especially the tech sector. So I think it's time to take some profits on some of those that have moved up spectacularly.
7: Earnings are on deck today from Campbell's, DocuSign, Lululemon, among others. That's your Fox Business Report. I'm Hillary Barsky, invested in you.

0: This is the Fox News Rundown.
1: Everywhere you look these days, you see a cell phone, a laptop, a tablet. 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Earlier this week, Secretary Robert F. Kennedy Jr. highlighted efforts to reduce harmful screen use among young people.
2: Our message is simple. American children need less screen time and more real life. The MAHA strategy identified excessive screen use, physical inactivity, sleep deprivation, and chronic stress as threats to the health of American children.
1: The agency warning that screen overuse could be a major driver of the national youth health crisis. A video call with grandma or grandpa is much different from hours of doom scrolling. So the Office of the Surgeon General is sounding the alarm, warning that some apps out there, video games, AI chatbots, and algorithms could actually foster addiction-like behaviors in kids. So the question this leaves us, where should parents draw the line?
3: We released the advisory in May, and it has gotten a lot of coverage because I think it touched the heart of so many people.
1: Dr. Stephanie Herodopoulos is the Director of National Health Communications and Principal Deputy Assistant Secretary for Health at HHS.
3: We describe the domains over four areas: physical harm, cognitive, emotional behavior, and academic. And so the last Surgeon General talked about social media and mental health, but we said, you know, we need to pull it out. We know a lot more over the past few years with research, well-cited advisory that you can find on surgeongeneral.gov.
1: So let's talk about the harms because, you know, we remember what happened during COVID and we know how COVID harmed our kids. They were so isolated. We see the way that, you know, a generation lacks social skills. Yeah. What is the evidence pointed towards in terms of actual harm to kids? What kind of harm are you seeing?
3: There's a window of opportunity to develop those social skills in young ages. And so what we are seeing from the research is that that has been thwarted because kids are either not interacting because they are so much online, and then they don't have the social skills, so they don't feel comfortable with interpersonal relationships, and then start looking for that connection with perhaps maybe even AI, a chatbot. So not sure which way was the causation of it, but you know that causes major mental health issues that we're seeing: depression, anxiety, and possible suicide. Plus, what are they being exposed to online is really the big concern that we brought up in this advisory.
1: I think that was kind of part of the Meta lawsuit, right? And Meta just settled and is going to make some changes, going to pay up a lot of money. Not everybody is a fan, Steph, because the changes, like the daily limits that they're going to put in place now for younger people, only lasts a number of years. What's HHS's take on the Meta settlement?
3: You know, we had this symposium at HHS. We had three roundtables. We had researchers, some policymakers, some physicians, as well as advocates and educators. But we also had some tech companies that came and talked. Meta was one of them. And they talked about what they plan to do in the future. And, you know, I think it's a great step in the right direction. I'm happy that they have settled with the 52 attorney generals in the United States that had the class action lawsuit. You know, that hopefully that money will be used wisely by the states to help children where they're at with mental health. I know that they're still figuring that out. Whatever restrictions, listen, parents need the help to empower them with, it should be on the onus of the tech companies to do the right thing on the front end so parents can have that more control.
1: You know, you're a mom, although your kids are a little bit older, but I am not a mom yet, and I am really worried and frightened, I think, to have kids now in this world because it is so hard. They want to be connected. Everybody has a cell phone or a tablet or a device of some sort. I see it with my nephews and my niece. You know, sometimes they're on it for hours. Maybe they shouldn't be. But you said, you know, parents had been told to monitor the screens, the screen usage, to put in limits. And that's really great advice, but it's incomplete, you said. So what tools would you give parents? And if you had, you know, younger kids today, how would you be letting them use screen time, and how would you be kind of watching over that?
3: Well, first of all, we put the 5Ds into the surgeongeneral.gov, where you can find the on the website. The 5Ds, the toolkit for parents, is discuss immediate plan, right? So everyone's on the same page. This is for, obviously, the adolescents and kids. That in the very young, I think that you need to delay any screen use for as long as possible, because the interactive screens can affect the brain development with memory, attention, academics, the ability for literacy. So those have been
1: shown.
3: So find
1: some other way to keep them busy.
3: Absolutely.
1: When you need to get your stuff done at home.
3: Delay.
1: They're crowded.
3: Yeah, iPad. They're and from there's a National Institute of Health division called Schreiber, National Institute of Children's Health and Development. They have ongoing studies right now with their behavioral health analysis, and they say that if you the later you give a one-on-one tablet, the better. You have less tantrums when you try to take it away, and if you give them a book, you're going to have less of a tantrum when you take away a book, for instance. So there's a lot of evidence that, you know, feel confident in your parenting. Even if you've already given a tablet and you feel like you don't have the power to take away, you do. And it will take maybe a couple weeks of them having a little detox off of it. But then eventually, if you divert them to fun things like arts and crafts or a sport or doing something fun outside or doing something together like learning how to cook a meal, those kids will be happy off of the screens eventually. It's just, I worry when I see people at restaurants and they just have like a 2 or 3 year old a tablet so close to their eyes, and they're zoned out and they're not learning or listening to what we're saying. That's a problem, and it can cause some myopia, which is nearsightedness, because the screen is too close and you're not giving your eyes a break. So there are things you could do. Make sure that your children go outdoors 1 to 2 hours a day to get sunlight in their eyes, that they are taking breaks from screens later on, if they're doing homework, that they should look 20 feet away at least for 20 seconds every 20 minutes, the 20-20-20 rule. And that's for adults too. Look, everyone should be doing that. Go outside, touch grass, be in the real. Like, most of the joy in my life doesn't come from swiping or liking or getting a notification. It's being in the moment with the human being in front of you and enjoying friends and family, dancing, exercising, being in the real life, in nature, outside. And I can't express that enough. Secretary Kennedy has talked about this relentlessly, how he feels that we are missing out and screens are crowding out normal activities in our life.
1: And I'm cracking up a little bit because, number one, you nailed it. I mean, adults are, you know, we're victims too. So many times of the day I'm caught, you know, doom scrolling. But I'm also laughing because, you know, my dad, so grandpa, to my nephews, you know, is always on them about, you know, you got to limit your screen time because he's worried they're going to get glasses or going to, you know, they're going to miss out on their childhood. And now I get to take a clip of this and show it to him because he's right. And he can show that to my nephews.
3: Tell him to go on surgeongeneral.gov and read it. He'll get it. He'll get a kick out of it.
1: Yeah, because the nephews his grandkids didn't believe it. I think this is a conversation that's not going to go away for a very long time. You know, Congress has been very slow in dealing with the effects of social media. And it's nice to see an agency sort of giving some attention to this, because everyone is dealing with this every single day. Everywhere you look, everybody's glued to a screen.
3: And, you know, states are leading on this right now with over 40 states that have some form of limiting access to cell phones during school or banning it altogether. So this is just the beginning of the conversation, and there will be action items that come out of that. But one of the action items that we did announce was the magic tablet. And this is a children's
1: a book
3: that us yes, that you can read to your kid. Get off screens, get on a book. You can download it, though, off of surgeongeneral.gov for the public. And we thought it was so fun because little Eleanor wanted to be a content creator, but her parents wouldn't let her have a tablet. So she figured out that the magic light inside of her with creativity and all the adventures she had because she wasn't given a tablet with her and her little brother. And so it was just really neat. Sometimes the greatest adventures begin when you put the screen down, look up, and live real life. And so I encourage everyone to read this to their children, the magic tablet. There's lessons for parents in there, too.
1: We had the magic school bus, and now they have the magic tablet. Thank you so much. It was so great to see you, Dr. Stephanie Ardopoulos. Appreciate it.
3: Oh, the pleasure was all mine.
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15: The Tui Rodriguez or Dynamite charge, a final instruction urging the jury to reconsider their positions.
16: Fox's Brian Yenis. Clancy's lawyer says she was suffering from postpartum psychosis and is not criminally responsible for the deaths of her three children. A mass shooting at a high rise in Minneapolis Wednesday night. Two people dead, six injured, including three police officers. The gunman also found dead. And a federal judge is blocking the Trump administration from enforcing a new executive order limiting the number of people eligible for birthright citizenship. 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

0: is the Fox News Rundown. Now a look at sports.
1: The NBA has fined the Los Angeles Clippers $30 million and is stripping five future first-round draft picks after an investigation found they illegally circumvented the league's salary cap. Team owner Steve Ballmer is also being suspended from all league and team activities for 1 year. The Clippers say they plan to challenge the NBA's findings. At the U.S. Open Wednesday, defending champs Aryna Sabalenka and Carlos Alcaraz cruised to victories to advance to the third round. And Americans Ben Shelton, Francis Tiafo, Jessica Pegula, and Emma Navarro are all moving on as well. That's your sports on the Fox News Rundown. Tony Genualdo, Fox News.
2: Now an update from OutKick's Dan Dockich.
3: So he has serious domestic violence allegations against him, Josh Jacob does. And where is the national sports media outrage? Where is it? In fact, the freaking NFL should say end domestic violence in its end zones instead of this nonsense. Our backwards-ass, stupid-ass liberal sports media would rather get all over Jackson Dart because, well, he introduced the president. Where are the columns? This is what I've always said. I am not a media member. I am an entertainer. Because you media members, particularly in sports, are so ass backwards, so effed up, that you can't even protect women. You'd rather get angry because a dude has the opportunity of a lifetime to introduce the president of the United States. For OutKicks, don't at me. I'm Dan Dockich, and this is Fox News Rundown.
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8: She would or would not ever date somebody from across the aisle.
9: Would you ever date a conservative? Is that anything you'd ever entertain?
10: I have to say it's probably not.
8: All right, let's be very clear about this. AOC will be poolside with MTG, Marjorie Taylor Greene, at Mar-a-Lago. Before you ever see her dating any Republican. But I think the question should be, would any Republican ever consider dating AOC? Would you imagine how that date would go? So, how are those frozen eggs coming along? Or, hey, since you once said that the world was going to end because of climate change in 2031, like 5 years from now, do you really think we should go ahead with a big wedding? Personally, I think the ultimate power couple would be AOC and Hassan Piker, both single, both agreeing that they would never take their honeymoon in Israel, which they'd love to see, you know, not exist. Both also love to talk about themselves in weird social media videos. The commonalities are endless. So, Alexandria Ocasio-Cortez, it's not exactly Jacqueline Schlossberg Kennedy Onassis, but in 2026, we'll take it. I'm Joe Concha.
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19: Heroic. Our officers were in their response.
20: Mayor Jacob Fry, the gunman's dead. It's believed he shot himself after police got involved.
21: A total of 7 people were shot, according to authorities. One victim died at the scene, one more at the hospital, while 3 others were transported from the scene. In addition, 2 officers were shot and are expected to make a full recovery, while a 3rd officer was hurt during the response with non-life-threatening issues.
20: Well, that's Fox's Chandler Painter. Lindsey Clancy's jury will return for a 6th day of deliberations at her murder trial. Fox's Nate Foy outside the court in Plymouth, Massachusetts.
22: Yesterday, for the 2nd time, they informed the court that they cannot reach a unanimous decision. At that point, the judge gave what is called a Tui Rodriguez charge in Massachusetts, which instructs the jury to continue deliberating, but it is a final warning before a possible mistrial. Listen to the judge.
23: There is no reason to suppose that the case will ever be submitted to 12 persons more intelligent, more impartial, or more competent to decide it, or that more or clear evidence will be produced.
20: Clancy's using an insanity defense in the killing of her 3 children. The U.S. did not go on the attack again last night in Iran, but the president warns he's prepared to do another one anytime. And as Fox's Madeline Rivera reports, he says the latest strikes Tuesday were heavy.
21: President Trump indicates Iran was trying to rebuild their radar and missile systems and deploy rockets that would have launched mines in the Strait of Hormuz.
24: We took out all of the new equipment that they tried to build along the Strait of Hormuz.
20: Oil prices are up again. Gas has gone up a nickel the last couple of days.
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0: For months, overseeing the Pentagon's program to ramp up shipbuilding. In a social media post, President Trump calls Cao a true warrior and is urging quick Senate confirmation.
20: That's Fox's Jared Halpern of the White House. As for the Army, Secretary Dan Driscoll resigned. Yesterday was his last day on the job.
1: There appears to be more questions than answers about why Driscoll stepped down after only about 18 months on the job. In a post on X, Driscoll wrote, serving in the role has been the honor of a lifetime, adding, quote, we could not have made the progress we did without the support of Secretary Hegseth. However, there have been reports that conflict with War Secretary Pete Hegseth may have led to Driscoll's departure. Several military leaders have either resigned or been fired since the Trump administration took office, including Army Chief of Staff General Randy George, who retired just after the war in Iran began, and Europe and Africa Commander General Chris Donahue, who stepped down in July. Kevin Uretsky, Fox News.
20: Now an update on the Penn State University cocaine drug bust. The accused ring.

0: of people who don't have traditional norm conforming gender identities. He spoke hatefully of people who are not strictly heterosexual. He spoke hatefully of people who have sexual relationships out of marriage. And yes, it is true that the evidence from Mr. Twiggs is that he identified in a non-gender conforming way to his friends, and that he was in a romantic relationship with Mr. Robinson. But that doesn't mean that those personal choices by Mr. Twiggs and by Mr. Robinson equate with the hate that at least Mr. Robinson says he had toward Mr. Kirk. So
1: literally, the defense attorney for Tyler Robinson, the alleged assassin of Charlie Kirk, is attacking the victim. He is attacking him in court. And also, not even in trial. There's no reason to attack and impugn his character, but he did. There is a article in Fox News about this, and it says right here, a defense attorney, this is a guy who has no, you know, he's not in the game here, he's just a practicing defense attorney out of New Jersey, interviewed by Fox News. He said this was so unprofessional, so out of left field, and that this defense attorney should be embarrassed. Kirk's widow and parents were there in court. They exchanged looks and some teared up. You don't ever, ever say that, number one, as a defense attorney or prosecutor, especially not even at a trial, says the defense attorney out of New Jersey they interviewed. If you want to paint Charlie as a bad person in front of the jury, knock your socks off. Do whatever you think you have to. But to do that at a preliminary hearing when you have the victim's family all there, that was totally uncalled for. Well, I mean, even in a trial, why would you say that? Is he basically saying Tyler Robinson had to take out Charlie Kirk because he was, quote, hateful? And he's not hateful. He wasn't hateful. If you may disagree with him, but what he's basically saying is, I disagree with Charlie Kirk's stance on traditional marriage. I disagree with Charlie Kirk's stances. They're biblical stances. I disagree with them, and they are hateful because I disagree with them. But why would you do that in this? There's no reason to. Kirk's widow and other relatives were in court. They exchanged looks, some teared up. The defense attorney that they interviewed, again from Fox News, said none of what was presented during the preliminary hearing shows that he is hateful and has hateful words. This group or hateful words towards that group, he had an opinion. That doesn't make it hate, but the fact that Mr. Novak even considered hate, that's the attorney for Robinson. He hated Mr. Kirk. What he really means is he really hated Mr. Kirk for what Kirk stood for, which is exactly right. So, and he's quoting his client, Tyler Robinson, who told his lover, ex-lover, Lance Twiggs, I have had enough of Charlie Kirk's hatred. Some hate can't be negotiated out. You want to talk about hatred and negativity? There is a local pumpkin farm in Henderson, Kentucky. I guess it's right by the Indiana-Kentucky border. It's Goble Farms or Gobble Farms or something of that nature. They did a corn maze for Charlie Kirk this year. And it's on their website. They have links to Turning Point USA. They have received dozens of negative ratings on Google reviews. Why would you want to attack what is wrong with people? Why can't they let this go? I think they can't let it go because they just feel threatened by Charlie's stances. I guess they want to attack it. I mean, so the problem is with these folks. What is wrong with people? Lindsey Clancy. This is insane. Did you know we have a Lindsey Clancy clone, allegedly, out of Frankfort, Illinois, suburban Chicago? Yes. This is allegedly a Lindsey Clancy lookalike. This is WGN-TV.
2: A lot of people are bringing up the big trial that's playing out right now in Massachusetts. They're talking about the Lindsey Clancy trial, especially after this came out. A lot of people are saying, oh my gosh, you know, this sounds so similar because, guys, we've been talking about the Lindsey Clancy trial that's happening, you know, nationwide. It's the biggest trial that's happening right now. And it's been playing out for weeks. And so for a lot of these folks who are reacting to what's happened in their backyards, they're immediately, you know, reminded of what's playing out at the national

0: scale.
1: This is just absolutely devastating that this could be another Lindsay Clancy situation in our neighborhood, in our community. You never think it's going to hit so close to home.
2: A death cult appears to be possibly taking hold and going on and continuing on. What this is a woman who police arrived at 4:30 in the afternoon yesterday, according to WGN-TV in suburban Chicago, Frankfort, Illinois. Call of a two-year-old boy that was unresponsive. They show up and they find the two-year-old boy. He is dead. They look for the mom. They search the house and they find the boy's mother, who police say was attempting self-harm when she was located. She was later taken to the hospital with non-life-threatening injuries. Preliminary investigation indicates the incident was a domestic-related homicide. So you might have another mother killing her kid. And then I was watching, did you guys see, Red and Jeff, did you guys see the videos of these women crying, these self-important women, and like saying they understand Lindsay Clancy murdering her children with her bare hands? Have you seen those ones online?
3: I've seen some of those, yeah.
2: I watched a couple of them last night. I really never came across them. I had heard all about this. And these are some freaking insane women. And some of these women are talking and they're playing back pieces of, video or audio from the trial. Like they're doing a little mini podcast, crying and riveted and just loving, Lindsay Clancy. And then you hear a child in the background cry. And you think, my God, woman, what is wrong with you? And then you take this in. You have the director of Punisher War Zone and Green Street Hooligans, German Palestinian American filmmaker Lexi Alexander, who tweeted out cheering the death of the Bank of America executive in Times Square the other day from that maniac woman, the psychotic lunatic woman who murdered her. That Bank of America executive who was like 32 years old, just came back from 5 months of maternity leave with her baby. And this person is celebrating online over the death of Bank of America executive Aaron Piacenti. And it's just unbelievable. And then so the same person celebrated Luigi Mangione. So let's look at this death cult thing. You've got Lindsay Clancy being celebrated by a good amount of people out there. Oh, I also saw this gathering of useful idiots. And they're all wearing like pink or something on social media for Lindsay Clancy. And they're holding up their hands in that heart shaped thing. I mean, what can you think of anything more evil than getting a large gaggle of people together, or 20 or 30 or 40 or 50 people together, to stand and hold out their hands and make the shape of a heart over a woman who's with her bare hands murdered three children, her own three children? So you got Lindsay Clancy being celebrated and lionized and such. You've got Charlie Kirk being attacked for being Charlie Kirk, even now at the trial. You've got Luigi Mangione being celebrated, and now this lunatic celebrating the murder of an innocent woman who's a 32-year-old Bank of America executive, new mom. Death cult, isn't it? Then you also have this woman, Dawn Light. Now, this one has a lot of psychological problems, right? This woman, Dawn Light, was arrested and faces up to 20 years in jail because she was caught allegedly filming jurors, taking pictures of jurors coming out. Also, they say that she is accused of going to parking in the back where only jurors are supposed to park. And then did you see the gaggle of press? And she was like, she was talking to them. I should have that in my repertoire sound. And I want to play that for you. Here. This is a gaggle of press. She's talking. And then at one point, did you see she tries to take a full-on sprint? Like try to run away from the press? Did you guys see that? You did? Yeah.
3: I didn't see that one.
2: This is unreal. Let me play this for you.
4: I was supposed to film
5: it. Why is it a misunderstanding?
4: Did you park there on purpose? Don, yesterday, were you parked there on purpose?
6: What was the point? What were you trying to do?
4: Seeing you.
7: What was your intent?
4: Don, there was no comment. All right, I want to go to my car, guys. I'm done with you.
2: By the way, you're going to hear her laugh in a second, too. She wants to go to
0: Her intent was to have the media swarm her, and she got exactly what she wanted, her 15 minutes of fame.
2: Yeah. Red, you said that you were a crime blogger in the early 2000s, and this is now how a crime blogger, she allegedly is a crime blogger? I have, by the way, I have Ryan Fournier, the founder of Students for Trump, who tweeted this out to his 1.2 million followers. Reports reveal, and this is his allegation, not mine, 56-year-old Dawn Light arrested for filming Lindsey Clancy jurors is a registered ACT Blue donor out of Sutton, Massachusetts. Radical left, he says, caught trying to intimidate and taint a high-profile jury. Unbelievable integrity, he says. Now, what were you going to say, though, Red?
0: Oh, no, no. We used to solve crimes and missing persons cases, not create crimes.
2: Insert yourself into a criminal case and then become a criminal, allegedly, right? Let's play the rest of this as she's being grilled by the press and laughs in a second here.
3: Why, can you take more pictures?
6: You guys, stop. Stop publishing.
3: I know you.
6: Why did you come here? Can you answer any questions
8: for me? Why did you come here? How do you feel you're a celebrity now?
2: Did you hear that? How do you feel you're a celebrity now? Ha ha ha, she's laughing. Throw this woman in jail for the entire 20 years. Unreal. And you know, they gave the, not the Allen charge, but something that's called a different kind of a charge in the state of Massachusetts. It's the, what is it, the Tui, can't remember the last second part, the Tui Rodriguez charge or something like that, which is just like an Allen charge where the judge said yesterday after 5 days of a deadlock, the judge, we're deadlocked, there's nothing we can do. And he gave them the official charge the second time saying, go back and do this. What it really means is you are best to make this decision. This is, we have invested tons in this. Nobody will be better than you to answer this and to fix this, figure this out. Keep your opinions, but be more open to listening to everybody else's opinion on the jury. And so he gave those instructions, and now he cannot encourage them to continue to deliberate after this. If they come back today or tomorrow and say, oh, there's nothing we can do, then it'll be a mistrial. I want to explore the mistrial angle. I want your thoughts on this, too. How much punishment? How big of a deal is this, and how severe is this? Do you want this Dawn Light filming jurors parking where they're not, where jurors park, allegedly? What kind of punishment do you want to see happen to her in this? How severe? Hit that talk back button on your iHeart app. This is your morning show. Chris Crockett for Michael DeJorno.
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2: By the way, Hegseth extends Middle East deployments into 2027, escalating a, quote, strain on troops, says the Wall Street Journal. maintaining 50,000 in the region to give President Trump flexibility and options as he pursues economic pressure campaign, which I have no problem with doing that. Otherwise, why not just tell Iran we're going to be leaving shortly? This is my favorite story of the day, perhaps. Graham Plattner, or P. Hustle, as we know him. P. Hustle is no longer scheduled to speak at the main Labor Day rally. Former Democrat Senate nominee P. Hustle Graham Plattner no longer set to speak at the Labor Day rally when he makes his first major public appearance since ending his campaign against Republican Senator Susan Collins of Maine. The unions did not want him there. I wonder why. Federal judge has blocked one of President Trump's latest attempts to limit birthright citizenship. A Biden-appointed judge, shocker, says the Supreme Court has spoken. It's the law of the land. The president must follow it. We have Elon Musk, America's PAC, now spending money on Trump-backed Mike Rogers in Michigan, Ken Paxton in Texas, other crucial Senate and House races. First drop is $800K, a lot more expected to come. A Republican proposal to amend the Constitution to prevent expanding the number of justices on the Supreme Court failed on the House floor. The vote was along party lines, 212 to 206. God help us if we do that, turning the Supreme Court into a House of Lords. Up next, the Minneapolis mass shooting. What's really behind it? It's not what you thought. This is Chris Crockin for my friend Michael DelGiorno, your morning show.
0: My name is Craig Ferguson. I am originally from Glasgow, Scotland. My morning show is your morning show.
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4: Fox News, I'm Gian Gelosi. The jury in Lindsay Clancy's murder trial going to resume deliberations for a sixth day. Yesterday, Judge William Sullivan gave them a Tui Rodriguez charge. It's a final warning before a possible mistrial.
5: It instructs the jurors to reconsider their positions and listen carefully to each other. Jurors are reminded another jury may not be better equipped to handle this case, and they're encouraged to reach a unanimous verdict without giving up any honestly held beliefs.
4: That's Fox's Nate Foy. President Trump says the U.S. is ready to attack Iran at any time, but also signals that renewed campaign against Tehran likely won't last long.
6: Treasury Secretary Scott Bessent says the recent strikes were limited. President Trump indicates Iran was trying to rebuild their radar and missile systems and deploy rockets that would have launched mines in the Strait of Hormuz.
4: It's Fox's Madeline Rivera. America's listening to Fox News.
7: Officials are preparing for triple-digit heat and taking precautions ahead of Alabama's football season opener on Saturday. University of Alabama Police Chief Scott Thurmond urging fans to begin hydrating on Friday to get ready for the extreme heat. He adds that additional cooling stations will be available on campus and at the stadium, emphasizing the
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17: You don't do the Snapchat? 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
16: I think that most adults on Snapchat are somebody that you might want to do a background check on.
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16: Isn't that like going to perhaps a furry convention?
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16: How many people are at that convention that are over, let's say, 20 years old or something, or 22 or something, that might not pass background checks?
17: Yeah.
16: Might not be allowed to be around.
17: Most of those
16: people that certain feet.
17: They're dressed up like possums.
16: I mean, that's a real problem with that, man. That's a real problem right there. I got a big problem. All right, Minneapolis shooting. You know, this was the big story that broke yesterday around 4:30 is when it happened, roughly in the afternoon, Central Time in Minneapolis, St. Paul. Of course, we are on Twin Cities News Talk, which is on AM 1130 and FM 103.5. You know, I used to be on in Minneapolis, St. Paul.
17: Really?
16: Yeah. It was am I allowed to say the old station or no?
17: For sure.
16: KSTP, AM 1500, KSTP, St. Paul, Minneapolis. Okay. But they went to all sports. And I mean, who does that? Get out of here with that. What the heck's wrong with that? So,
17: easier to name the stations you haven't been on across America than it would be to keep up with the stations that you have been on.
16: Wow. Wow. I did not know I was going to be attacked this morning. Wow, I'm under attack. Now, this is not my show. This is not my morning show, Tough Love.
17: And you're kind of one of us now, so.
16: I didn't expect this. I usually, whenever this happens on my own show, I would say I'm under attack on my own show.
17: Right.
16: Yeah.
17: Friendly fire.
16: I don't know if it's so friendly anymore. So the shooting happened yesterday in Minneapolis, St. Paul, and the stuff that I've seen. You know, you see a lot of stuff, but I ain't going with it until, for example, fake news social media had some transgender guy they identified, and it was not. It's a black guy who's living in what some online have called like projects, or not projects per se, but in fact, some of the folks were saying it was more. They're alleging that he was making, these are people online, so I'm not saying this is true at all, but they're alleging he was paying maybe $120 to $200 a month. And then we, the citizens, or the people of Minneapolis, St. Paul / Minnesota, were paying for this guy's rent to live there. Now, the allegations in all these mainstream reports are that he was absolutely terrorizing people, flashing guns, all leading up to this. At least three. I heard this morning, and producer Red, would you double check for me? I heard this morning three dead. Now, I don't know if they're including the killer.
18: Including the gunman. That is,
16: you do not count him. You do not count him. You say two people killed, and then you add the killer separately, because it is not that's like, in Gaza, taking the numbers of 60,000 or 70,000 people killed. When most of them, you know, you say out of maybe, I'm throwing out some numbers off the top of my head. These are not accurate. I'm just saying, when they say maybe 70,000 were killed and 20 to 40,000 are civilians, at best. Actually, I would say more 20,000. And because guess where those numbers are coming from? The Gaza Health Ministry, which means Hamas, terrorists. So this guy is, he's obviously dead, but 4:36 p.m. Wednesday, yesterday, they got a call. One person shot at Loring Towers, a, quote, affordable housing community. When police arrived, they found one victim dead, several others suffering from gunshot wounds. Police then found the sound of gunfire, or followed it, to an upper floor. They were confronted by a haze that limited their visibility. Gunfire exchanged with this guy. And one officer shot in the stomach, another sustained non-life-threatening gunshot to the leg. Thankfully, they both are expected to make full recoveries. Seven patients rushed in total to the Hennepin County Medical Center, one of whom was later pronounced dead. Suspect also killed. See, there you go. That's why the headline says two, and somebody changed it to three in the mainstream press, and that is wrong. They don't even know if he killed himself either, but doesn't matter. The terrorist is dead. He was being evicted for recent threats. Suspect played a displayed a firearm to building security prior to this, reports Fox 9 out of Minneapolis-St. Paul. The man denied the allegations, and the hearing was set for September 11th. He was facing eviction from Loring Towers after he made concerning verbal statements about using a firearm to a security officer in June. 35-year-old suspect lifted up his shirt to display his firearm. In fact, Red, you got me his name. Carlton Johnson II is the suspect suspected in the shooting. There's bizarre social media videos that he put up. He was trying to be an influencer. Bizarre, like, stupid, with drugs and guns in the posts. I watched one of them. The man lived on the ninth floor. Several people were shot at 4:30 p.m. Man assaulted another resident on the premises of March this year. He walked around the premises with a firearm openly displayed, entered the management office to only display the firearm to multiple management personnel. Openly displayed, I should say. He also made multiple statements to other residents that he obtained a new gun and would kill somebody. 2 days later, he again flashed his gun to others nearby on a sidewalk. So he also was previously accused of assaulting a sibling in 2018. The big story here is it's not another terrorist mass shooter. I mean, this guy's a terrorist in my book. Anybody that does these kinds of things is. But he's not your mass shooter that you would think about. He is a guy with a lot of problems, a lot of criminal and history, apparently, and decided to start shooting people. So it doesn't fit the norm of the pattern we've seen before. And, you know, I love what producer Red said. Boy, Jacob Frey, the mayor of Minneapolis, suddenly likes cops. Suddenly cops are good. Isn't that interesting? Yeah, the same people you vilify. Do you know, I mean, and when St. George Floyd, blessed be his name, when he died from that, from what I believe was a drug overdose in the custody of Minneapolis police, that department was destroyed. And the amount of people that are not in that department is so low compared to what it could be. The morale is so low. I am very good friends with, very, very close friends with a police officer in St. Paul from my time when I worked there, you know, as a talk show host. And, it's just a disaster what they did. And what the mayor and the city and the people that run that city, the Democrat Party, DFL, they call it Democrat Farmer Labor Party, what they allowed to happen to that, have happened to that police department in that city is disgusting. You know, it just is. So there you go. There's the story on that. Speaking of crime, what do you think about locking somebody up because they let their 5-year-old walk to a pond? This just happened in Utah. No, I'm sorry, Virginia mom. But she went to Brigham Young University in Utah. Virginia mom received a criminal conviction simply because she left her 5-year-old son to walk alone down a few blocks in her gated community. 36-year-old mom. So what happened was she lets her 5-year-old walk to a pond nearby. He likes to collect feathers. It's about 2 blocks away, 3 blocks away, somewhere like that, a couple blocks. Somebody sees a 5-year-old walking alone. There are 2 crosswalks in the community that he crossed. However, it's a gated community, and they have 24-hour security. There's a 25-mile-an-hour speed limit, 3 golf courses. He would have had to go through just 2 crosswalks, reports Daily Mail, which she had seen him do safely many times. So she let him walk away and go a couple blocks and collect the feathers. A passerby saw him and became concerned. So they alerted the gated community security. You know, there's another story I saw. It might even be my repertoire of things for today, my massive stack of stuff. Like the late Rush Limbaugh used to have, right? Remember he talked about a stack of stuff? About a child who was wandered away from school, a kindergartner, and a parent. Some adult found him and returned him to the school safely. So here you have a person in the neighborhood that sees a 5-year-old walking down the street 2 blocks from his house. A stranger doesn't stop and say, "Hi, are you okay? Is your mom? Where's your mom? Where's your dad? Are you okay? Everything okay?" Instead, they just call the security guard on him. What kind of an adult does that? Why does that person not stop and get out of that car and show this child some attention and love and kindness and concern? What kind of a person does that? If you're genuinely concerned, stop and talk to the kid. And if you think that something's not right, ask you want to take the kid back. It could be stranger danger. Say, would you mind telling me where your mom's house is? I want to make sure she's okay with this. You know? Calling the security guard on him? You look like you want to say something, Red.
19: If this is a crime, my parents would be serving 17 consecutive life sentences.
16: I know. I grew up in the far-flung suburbs of Chicago. They're now, you know, engulfed right by Six Flags is where we grew up, okay? And at that time, it was rural, like all of us that live in the, you know, second or third ring suburbs, like a third ring suburb, you know. It was rural country living almost, and now it's, you know, suburbia in the heart of it. And so that's where I grew up, and it was definitely semi-rural feeling. And we would take our bikes, and we would ride all the way around, you know, like probably 3 miles to a forest preserve and just ride through the forest, and it was so amazing. Maybe I was in kindergarten. Maybe I was 7 years old. But, yeah, the same thing for me. So the security guard took the kid he said it was illegal. He went to the mother and said it was illegal for her to leave her son unsupervised. He called the police. The security guard of the complex the development called the police on the mom. Now, is the kid malnourished? Is the kid, unkempt? I just saw a story. I'm filling in after this show this morning. In Indianapolis. And there is a horrific story of a beautiful 5-year-old girl who weighed less at 5 years of age than she did at 2. Because her mom locked her in a closet, shoved a dresser to prevent the 5-year-old from coming out, barely fed the child anything. There was feces and lice everywhere in the room and in the girl's hair and everything. A picture of her legs in the trial. She died. She died from malnourishment and neglect. And the picture of her looked like a Holocaust victim. The knees were much more bigger. You know, the circumference of the knees was massive compared to the bone and the skin. That is neglect. That is horror. This is not. I could maybe see myself being concerned. Just to, because 5-year-old might look extra young to you now that my kids are 19 and 22, you know. But I could never call the cops, and I would want to talk to mom, you know, and I wouldn't want to try to get the kid in the car. I'd just say, you know, where are you at? What's your address, Michael? Is your mom around? You know, it's okay to do that. So, yeah, you would have been locked up. The woman has a 5-year-old child, and the CPS told her a child can never be unsupervised. So they charged her, that she got a criminal conviction, for leaving her 5-year-old son to walk alone. Something like that happened in Georgia. That was a huge case in Georgia, maybe 2, 3, 4, 5 years ago. I can't remember when. Same kind of a thing. This is crazy. They found her guilty of a level 2 finding, which got her placed on the child abuse and neglect registry. She told Reason magazine she believes she was accused of misdemeanor because authorities were looking for a way to get around the reasonable childhood independence law. Oh, my gosh. Virginia. This is why, I mean, I guess I don't want to say this is why you don't live in Virginia. But this is outrageous. She won't spend any time in prison. Can you imagine the word prison in this article? She won't spend any time in prison as long as she demonstrates good behavior and complies with CPS's condition. How many of the lunatics that are crying on social media over Lindsey Clancy and having rallies and holding up heart shapes with their hands for Lindsey Clancy, how many of them would like to lock this woman up, you think? You know, I wonder. Wouldn't that be interesting to go to the crowd and see what they think of this? All right, coming up next on Your Morning Show, 25 years after 9/11, two first responders Remember Ground Zero. I'm going to play some audio of that, and there's a brand new video that has never been seen until recently. New York City Chopper 4 flying, looking at the towers as the first one was hit and was aflame, and then the second one, you see the plane flying and hit it. Never been seen until now. Somehow it just was released recently. All that's coming up next. Chris Crockin for Michael Del Giorno. Excuse me. This is your morning show.
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16: Arrested for a charge criminally and convicted, but no jail time, which is unthinkable, for letting her five-year-old walk a couple blocks to a pond in her gated community, 25-mile-an-hour speed zone, only two crossings. Somebody saw the five-year-old, reported it to the security guard of the gated community that they were in, and the security guard took the child back to mom at the house, and there was a heated argument, and then the security guard said, "I'm calling the cops on you." And producer Rhett saying that, you know, his parents would have been locked up three consecutive life sentences. And then talking about we kind of segued in our off-air talk during the break about when your parents open up a can of a whoop-ass on you. We were not spared that. The freedoms and the punishment and the difference between now and then. I think there's a real, I really reject? I reject the idea that things are different today. I reject that, things are different today, it's a different time, we're living in a different time. I think that is an absolute lie. Or, untruth. I don't think people are intentionally lying. I think it's a total untruth and is not true at all. And I think it's a cop-out. And things are not different. I think that people have always, a percentage of people roughly, has always been the same. There's always a certain amount of people that are evil, that want to harm, that look for people to harm, whether they be children or adults. And I think it's always been this way. And I think the experience of letting kids, you know, get out there a little bit is important. My son, we're reminded of this. Listen to this. When we first came to Dallas-Fort Worth, we're in the suburbs of Dallas-Fort Worth, where we've been for 16 years. When we first came here, my son, who's now 22, or no, he's 23 actually, he got lost on his bike. I mean, I don't know if he was 7 or 8 or 6 or 9, I can't remember. But he got lost in our neighborhood on his bike, and one of our neighbors who went to our church, like 5-8 blocks away, I don't know, somewhere in our neighborhood, saw him. He was crying on the side of the road, and he was lost. Because he was on a bike ride and he was lost. And she picked up the bike, she put it in the minivan, drove him home. And my wife and I were alarmed. We were looking all over him for him. And by God's grace, we found him. But you know what? That was a good experience. It was tough, but it was a good experience, you know? He learned. These are important stories. You can put your kid in a bubble, but then you won't be raising your kid right. I want to get into this 25 years after 9/11. Some of the audio and stories are coming out now that we haven't heard yet, because this is big. So we're going to get into that coming up next as well. It's Chris Kroc, and for my friend Michael DelGiorno, this is your morning show.
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2: 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And more of your morning show next on Birmingham's news, traffic, and weather station, WERC. 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
13: It's another First Alert weather day. We'll heat up quickly out there today. Highs back in the upper 90s. Heat index could top 105. And a 30% chance for scattered afternoon showers and storms. Lows in the 70s tonight. These dangerous heat levels continue tomorrow and Saturday. Highs in the mid to upper 90s. Scattered storms during the afternoon. And some storms could be strong. Overnight lows in the 70s. I'm WBRC First Alert Chief Meteorologist Wes Wyatt on your side.
15: Right now, it's 75 degrees at Birmingham's News Traffic and Weather Station. 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
24: 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Update from Fox News here in just a couple of minutes. But first, we lead local. Here's Leah Brandon.
30: Preparations are underway for Alabama football's season opener at Bryant-Denny Stadium. Jim Faraday has more.
31: It could be one of the hottest Alabama home games on record. The university's Nick Friend says they're taking steps to help keep the fans hydrated.
32: I can say that we will have more, there'll be additional water monitors inside and additional medical personnel both in and out of the stadium.
31: Security will have a familiar look, says UA Police Chief Scott Thurmond.
33: So the plan that we've had in place with the city of Tuscaloosa over the past few years has worked very well. We'll continue that same plan. It'll be heavily staffed with law enforcement. We have our strip precinct down there, so that's very visible. Someone needs us, we're right there.
31: The biggest change at the stadium, new gate and section numbers aimed at improving navigation. Row and seat numbers are still the same. I'm Jim Faraday.
30: An update on efforts to locate a missing Alabaster man. Police in Huntsville say Mo Spence may have been spotted in the Rocket City. Spence was last seen about 2 weeks ago at an Alabaster shopping center. Anyone with information on his whereabouts is asked to contact Alabaster Police. New additions are coming to Dollywood in honor of its dreamer-in-chief. Park CEO Eugene Naughton says Dolly planned out everything.
34: She gave us the gift of time to be able to prepare what was going to eventually be happening here.
30: The chapel's getting upgrades, including stained glass windows, a cascading mountainside waterfall, and a new character will be introduced named the Dreammaker. More upgrades are planned to be introduced next year. And a hack attack targeting Alabama's court system. The Alabama Supreme Court says a backup file for the state's appellate courts was breached. Court officials say the file was in a cloud system operated by an outside vendor. The file contained personal information, including Social Security numbers, driver license numbers, and dates of birth. The incident is under investigation. I'm Leah Brandon. And this is Alabama's Morning News with JT. We lead local. And now Fox News covers the world.
35: Praising police in Minneapolis. I'm Dave Anthony, Fox News, for their response to a shooting at a high-rise apartment building.
36: They rescued victims, brought people to safety,
0: helped get approximately four people to the hospital, all while getting shot at themselves.
35: That's Mayor Jacob Fry. Two people were killed, at least six injured.
1: Police say officers ran into the building, finding blood and victims as they heard more gunshots. Two officers were hit, one in the abdomen, another in the shin. A third officer suffered a non-life-threatening injury. The suspected gunman was found dead. No word yet on a motive, but one neighbor said he'd been avoiding the suspect for the past few weeks because that suspect had been showing off a weapon.
35: That's Fox's Jill Nato. It'll be day six of deliberations at Lindsay Clancy's murder trial and the killing of her three children, but the jury's deadlocked, considering her insanity defense, prompting the judge to invoke something to get them to continue.
10: It instructs the jurors to reconsider their positions and listen carefully to each other. Jurors are reminded another jury may not be better equipped to handle this case, and they're encouraged to reach a unanimous verdict without giving up any honestly held beliefs. What the Tui Rodriguez charge doesn't do is force compliance, set a hard deadline, or alter the burden of proof. It also doesn't allow the judge to force the jury to continue deliberating.
35: Fox's Nate Foy outside the court in Plymouth, Massachusetts. President Trump is warning he could order another attack on Iran at any time after two rounds of strikes the last several days, in addition to imposing even more economic sanctions.
12: The regime is getting weaker and weaker by the day. And at some point, they're not going to be able to shoot so easily because I think the people aren't going to take it.
35: A prominent feminist activist has died. Gloria Steinem, who was a leading voice for women's rights for decades. Steinem was 92, died at her home in New York City. America's listening to Fox News.
24: Well, top of the morning to you. I'm JT. It is 6:05 now on this Thursday, September 3rd. Here we go. Let's get this rolling. We got lots going on today and lots to cover. Yes, the heat wave is back. We're going to have probably more heat advisories in effect for us later today. We'll keep an eye on it for you. But, boy, this doesn't seem to be much of a break. Maybe Labor Day will bring us those 80s and 70 degree highs for the days. But so many people are being affected by the heat. Forecasts say it will continue through Labor Day weekend. Isolated showers, thunderstorms, you know the drill. And please stay hydrated. Everybody says drink water. It's not lip service. You get real dizzy and dehydrated. Next thing you know, here come the paramedics. Oh, you got an IV. Let's go. Oh, yeah. So hot once again today. College football, here we go. It is right around the corner. We got games tonight. UAB and Samford have games. They're both on the road. Good luck to those guys. Alabama's got a game Saturday, so does Auburn. Kalen DeBoer and the Crimson Tide getting ready for the season opener against East Carolina. Brian Denny. Alabama, I think a lot of people saying 8-4, 9-3. Let's get to the playoffs and then beyond, please. Alabama emphasizing improvements in their running game, no doubt, and defense after some concerns coming out of last season. Rico Scott appears to have won the battle to become Alabama's number three wide receiver behind Ryan Williams and Letzier Brooks. The game kicks off Saturday at 11 o'clock at Bryant Denny. Baylor and Auburn getting after it over in Atlanta. That game is at 2:30 our time. Also here in Alabama, authorities are searching for a suspect after a Utah-Alabama shooting. Left one person dead, two others injured. Happened about 10 p.m. on Monday night, home of Levi Morrow Senior Court there. Branch Heights Community.

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10: It's another First Alert weather day. We'll heat up quickly out there today. Highs back in the upper 90s. Heat index could top 105. And a 30% chance for scattered afternoon showers and storms. Lows in the 70s tonight. These dangerous heat levels continue tomorrow and Saturday. Highs in the mid to upper 90s. Scattered storms during the afternoon. And some storms could be strong. Overnight lows in the 70s. I'm WBRC First Alert Chief Meteorologist Wes Wyatt on your side.
9: Right now, it's 75 degrees at Birmingham's News Traffic and Weather Station. 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
12: It is 6:13 now. Alabama's morning news. I'm JT, and joining us now our correspondent Roy O'Neill on a couple of stories. The Lindsey Clancy case, as there is still no verdict. This is the woman that killed her three children. They can't decide in the jury room whether or not she's guilty of murder and going to prison for the rest of her life, or she was crazy and insane, and she's going to a different direction, into mental hospital. Roy, welcome in. Thank you so much for being here. I appreciate you.
13: Hey there, JT. Good morning.
12: Well, here we go. Day six, I guess we get underway here, and the jury of nine women and three men had told the judge we just can't get a unanimous decision here. And I guess he whipped out the old, what is it called? The Dewey?
13: Dewey Rodriguez. There you go. Charge.
12: What does that even mean? I mean, it's like, okay, now I'm getting serious. Get me a verdict. Is that all that means?
13: Well, yes. The two names.

0: names refer to precedent cases. Essentially, it's a strict reading that the judge has to give the jury to say, look, you've got to do everything you can in order to reach a verdict, you know, but not to the point where abuse.
1: Yeah, how is that different from the initial, you know, instructions?
0: Well, I think it's more of it's shaking the tree a little bit just to say, all right, are you focused? Can we get there? Are you making progress? If you are making some progress, stay at it. It's a pep talk in some ways.
1: Oh, I guess it's like dad saying, listen, no more fooling around. We got a long trip here. Just calm down.
0: And right. Knuckle down, focus in, knuckle down, try to see if you can get over the finish line. Yeah. But because it's been established by legal precedent, the judge essentially reads it.
1: Right.
0: So it's because you want to strike that balance. Because
1: basically the judge is saying, look, don't make me turn this car around. This is it. This is the final straw.
0: That's a pretty good analogy. But because the defense can also say, hey, wait a minute now. Don't keep dragging this out because you want a conviction, right? You know, it's got to be fair to us, too. So that's why this is sort of had this legal argument.
1: Oh, let's talk about that. I mean, if they do not come back with a verdict, then it's mistrial. I guess the prosecution can decide to retry this again. I mean, what happens? I mean, right, I guess they can act right away and have another arraignment and then just proceed to come back?
0: Right, they could, because if there's a mistrial, that means there has been no finding of fact on the charges. So this goes back to this whole idea of double jeopardy. Well, it wouldn't apply because the jury didn't find guilty or innocent. So yeah. You could still be prosecuted for this again, and that's likely what would happen. But, you know, we got a question from the judge or from the defense attorney, made a comment yesterday saying, oh, I don't think my client is emotionally up for another trial. And that may have been a message. But that may be a message to the prosecution to say, we don't want another trial because let's all go to the bargaining table.
1: Well,
0: that kind of message.
1: Could that happen? They get together and have a plea bargain backstage, if you will, and come back and say, all right, judge, here's what we've all agreed to. Will you accept?
0: Right. That's always an option until a jury reaches their verdict. At this point, though, you're probably going to want to go through the process and get the mistrial declared, and then prosecution brings the charges again, and
1: then they're
0: open up for a deal.
1: Well, this is kind of split between genders, too. Most men are like, you know, no tolerance. She killed her three kids. Goodbye. And there's women that understand this, obviously, because they're women, and they've gone maybe through something in a postpartum depression afterwards as well. But most women don't kill their children. But they're also willing to say, let's send her to the mental institution for whatever time it is. But to me, I think you got to do at least 20 years somewhere. Even if you come out of this and go get therapy and all the doctors at the mental institution, 2 years of working with her, she's no longer postpartum. She's no longer psychosis. She's no longer anything. That was a phase in her life. She's much better, and she's 100% now. Okay, well, still, you killed three kids. You're going to prison for something. Come on. All right, let's switch gears here. Government, a new survey study out there asking folks, is there corruption in government? And I saw the word where it says most Americans think so. What's going on with the others that don't think so? They just arrived on the planet?
0: Yeah, so this is a Gallup survey. It shows that there's a record high for Americans who now think that government corruption is widespread. 89% of us think that corruption is widespread. That's 91% of Democrats, 90% of independents, and 83% of Republicans. The Republican number is actually down in the past 2 years. It was 87% 2 years ago, now down to 83%. Interesting, more people think that government is corrupt compared to business being corrupt. That's only about 71% think that business is essentially got systematic corruption.
1: Well, not surprised here at all. I think those numbers are low. I think some people are like,
0: 89 is pretty high.
1: I know. All right. Benefit of the doubt, I guess. All right, Roy O'Neill, thank you, buddy. We'll talk tomorrow. Appreciate you. It's 6:18 now, Alabama's morning news. On the way next, going to be talking with retired Colonel West Martin. He is an amazing man, been behind the scenes a number of times, Situation Rooms, he gets it. The latest on all the Pentagon brass changing, and also the Iran strategy right now. Smart guy coming up next after traffic and weather together here in just about 3 minutes.
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13: It's another First Alert weather day. We'll heat up quickly out there today. Highs back in the upper 90s. Heat index could top 105. And a 30% chance for scattered afternoon showers and storms. Lows in the 70s tonight. These dangerous heat levels continue tomorrow and Saturday. Highs in the mid to upper 90s. Scattered storms during the afternoon. And some storms could be strong. Overnight lows in the 70s. I'm WBRC First Alert Chief Meteorologist Wes Wyatt on your side.
14: Right now, it's 75 degrees at Birmingham's News Traffic and Weather Station. 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

0: It is 6:23 now. Alabama's Morning News. I'm JT. Let's get caught up on what's happening with the Pentagon and also the situation with Iran. Joining us now, retired Colonel. I love Wes Martin. He is back with us. Very smart guy. Been behind the scenes on a number of missions and operations. Obviously, you don't get to the position of Colonel without doing a lot of good things. Wes, welcome back in. Thanks for being with me.
1: I appreciate it, as always. I got to be honest. My favorite position in the Army was when I was a private.
0: No kidding.
1: All I had to do was take care of myself.
0: Well, when you get to the level of colonel, yeah, you've got a lot of responsibility on you, and you've been around the block a few times with everything happening. And I did want to get your thoughts on what you're thinking with the Pentagon changing of the guard. I mean, I think we're up to about 20-some top brass since Pete Hegseth has arrived. Now, I understand... You know, it's like a head coach coming in with their own assistants. I got to have my team together. And if you're not on board with what we're doing here, you got to move over. So a lot of folks, rightfully so, had to be changed out. They didn't buy into the new, philosophy of Hegseth, if you will. But now you got the Army Secretary Dan Driscoll. He's leaving his position. You had General recently, Randy George, was see you later, another conflict with Hegseth there. So what do you make of the changing of the guard at the Pentagon? Is this standard when you have a new administration come in?
1: No. It's standard when you have somebody like Pete Hegseth or Donald Rumsfeld come in. In all honesty, putting a National Guard major as Secretary of the Secretary of Defense is not the smartest thing to do. We had that same problem in New Mexico years ago when Gary Johnson put his college roommate, Randy Horn, as adjutant general. Horn was also a major in the National Guard. Suddenly he's a two-star general. And we had all kinds of problems there, and I'm seeing all kinds of problems here.
0: So the president making this decision, there was reasons for him to do this. Why do you think he made this decision? Hegseth's got obviously a gung-ho attitude about it, very forward-thinking as far as how military should operate. But you're right, the experience was not there like you see in the upper brass, that, obviously where those folks have earned their right to get those promotions. So with that said, did Trump just figure that he's a diamond in the rough? He could be a general if there were more time in his career? Or do you think he really lacks the, knowledge to, carry out what he's doing?
1: I have a saying, and I'll be careful how I say it on your radio station because I know you're controlled by the feds. And the saying is, arrogance and incompetence have a habit of riding together. Firmly mounted on the back of the same, we'll say, donkey.
0: So if you're in charge at the table today with the president, you're not in favor of keeping Hegseth around. You'd rather see somebody else get that position that would align with Trump and that's been around the block as well.
1: That's true. And there's another general that was pushed out, and that was Chris Donahue. And I dealt with Chris Donahue. He is an outstanding individual. Very dedicated Christian, very dedicated to doing the harder right over the easier wrong. And he was pushed out as well.
0: Well, I agree with you. And like I said, there's been about 20 since Hegseth came in. General Mingus, let's not forget about him. Admiral Lisa Franchoff. No. I mean, there's been a bunch that have moved out. So, all right, with that said, he is, Secretary of War. He is the president's right-hand man when it comes to all of this. Let's talk about what's going on with the strategy now with Iran. We've talked about it before, and you've got a plan. You have ideas on this. Where do you think we are in this right now with all the sanctions and the economic pressure collapsing them there? Are we still on track to be doing the right thing right now?
1: What we really need to do, and I've been saying this since February, is President Trump and this administration needs to engage heavily with the Iranian resistance. We can't put American forces on the ground in Iran. The country is too big, it's too diverse, and the Islamic Revolutionary Guard Corps has all those drones still in their inventory. Putting forces on the ground would be like George Custer riding into the Little Bighorn.
0: Yeah.
1: And we don't want to do that. But the forces are already there. It's the Iranian people. In January, they uprose, and the Islamic Revolutionary Guard Corps brought out the machine guns and just mowed them down. By IRGC's own estimates, they say 36,000. Amnesty International puts that number at 80. The end of this month, I'm having a meeting with senior members of the Iranian resistance, and we're going to go through a way-ahead plan. And even what they're doing is not right right now. They're doing protests. They're doing press releases on atrocities. They're doing op-eds. They're doing rallies. These are great, but they are not enough. And I've told the Iranian resistance, mm-hmm. what they need to find is either a Sam Houston or a Cochise that can unite the people of Iran and unite those five major groups, the Baluch, the Arabs, the Kurds, the Azeri, and the Persians. And if the resistance, organized resistance, don't do it, we could end up having somebody inside Iran rising to the occasion. On the very positive side, we saw Lech Walesa in Poland just jump on top of a wall, and suddenly he led the country to freedom. He was a very good man.
0: Yeah. Well, let me ask you this. If you start this plan that you're talking about, meeting with the resistance leaders, are you working kind of independently on the side? And at what point will the administration say, look, we're working our strategic plan here. You're over here doing something else. You need to align with us or, you know, calm down, Colonel.
1: That's the issue. We're going to sit down with the resistance, and I'm not going to be alone. There's going to be a former FBI director, a former U.S. senator, and several other senior ranking people.
0: Well, I know you've had a big team with you, and they're great names, and you know, you're obviously on the right track, and I think even the president has said they have to run that country from within. The Iranian people have to do it, and you're talking about those people that the president is. But when you sit down with these people, does the president, has he given you clearance to go ahead and have these conversations?
1: No, but what we're doing is we're showing the resistance on their way ahead plan so that they can present themselves to this administration as a viable alternative. Yeah. And the support that they need. Because what we're doing right now is we're showing the resistance how they need to fix. And in last winter, I wrote three major reports for the resistance. One was taking apart baby Pahlavi, Reza Pahlavi, the Shah's son, who says he should be leader. He put out a 168-page plan. And that first two chapters of that plan reads like Adolf Hitler's Enabling Act mm-hmm. of 1933. Another one I did with a former FBI director is we went through how to develop cases against the atrocities that's being committed by the Iranian regime and bring these people to trial. And I went back to the Nuremberg trials, and I studied that work extensively.
0: Yeah.
1: And then I put together a report, and then I came up with about four different types of charges, but I'm law enforcement.
0: Yeah, well, let me ask you, though. I mean, you're moving in the right direction, I think. You know, you got to get the resistance, you know, squared up and ready to go, but they tried that, got machine gunned down until this regime is out of there. You know, it's tough to get them to do that because they don't want to get killed. With that said, nobody in the administration, Pentagon, nobody's reached out and said, hey, what are you doing over here, Colonel?
1: No.
0: So that, I guess, but them not doing that, they, I'm sure, are aware of what you're doing. I guess they're saying, okay, well, let him do that. But at some point, you know, you've got to line up your thoughts and you're moving forward with, you know, the president and Hegseth and their thoughts on the resistance and coming together with an agreement, right?
1: You're correct. My mentor, David Hackworth, I don't know if you remember him, Colonel David Hackworth, he always had the saying, if you get caught in a fair fight, you didn't come prepared. And that's what we're doing right now is we're showing the resistance how to get prepared and get away from just these rallies, fix a lot of these issues that you have, unite with the people. In 2022, I wrote a extensive letter, Time to Unite, and it was signed by about 25 people, to include three four-star generals.
0: Yeah, I mean, I'm aware of that you've put these plans together and put the, you know, the operation together. It looks pretty good in most people's eyes, I think. You know, you're getting the resistance where they need to be. I just hope it gets to the point where you and the team at the White House and the Pentagon can sit down and go, thank you for your help. Let's move together here. So let's stay in touch on what you're doing. And at some point, you've got to come to terms with the administration and get this thing moving forward. I appreciate you. Colonel Wes Martin, thank you so much for being with me this morning.
1: Thank you, JT.
0: All right, 6:32 now. Alabama's Morning News. Smart guy, I told you. Coming up, update from Fox, Leah Brandon, traffic and weather, 2-3 minutes.
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3: Kirby Ferris with Ferris Riley and Pitt is here in the studio with me. And Kirby, I wanted to give you a minute to talk about your staff and the folks that have been with you for so long.
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10: Quickly out there today, highs back in the upper 90s, heat index could top 105, and a 30% chance for scattered afternoon showers and storms, lows in the 70s tonight. These dangerous heat levels continue tomorrow and Saturday, highs in the mid to upper 90s, scattered storms during the afternoon, and some storms could be strong, overnight lows in the 70s. I'm WBRC First Alert Chief Meteorologist Wes Wyatt on your side.
11: Right now, it's 74 degrees at Birmingham's News Traffic and Weather Station. 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
0: Fox News update right around the corner, but first, you know we lead local. Here's Leah Brandon.
12: The city of Calera concentrating on keeping the public safe at high school football games. The city will use new AI weapons detectors at its home games. Police Chief David Heiss says these are very high-tech units.
13: They're not just metal detectors. They're weapons detectors, and they use AI to try to discern weapons from other metal.
12: Calera parent Brian Pope says he's really glad to see this upgrade.
14: I think it's great that they're doing this. I mean, it's one of those things we all think it can't happen to us, right, until it happens to us.
12: Police say they want to be proactive. A former Yay, Alabama content director pleading guilty to charges linked to a prostitution bust in Shelby County. Aaron Suttles took the plea deal to a misdemeanor charge. He'll pay a $200 fine and all court costs. I'm Leah Brandon.
15: And this is Alabama's Morning News with JT. We lead local. 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
16: Fox News, I'm Therese Crowley. Minneapolis mayor praising the police still struggling from defunding. Three officers injured responding to an active shooter at a high-rise apartment who shot seven people in all. Two civilian victims died. The gunman shot himself after police responded.
17: I can't emphasize enough how dangerous this situation was and how heroic Our officers were in their response.
16: Mayor Jacob Fry. The Lindsay Clancy jurors back for day six of deliberations after telling Judge Sullivan a second time they were unable to reach a verdict. He applied the so-called dynamite charge, telling them no jury is as qualified to find the right verdict, and if the mother was in control when she killed her three children. Heartbroken family in Greensboro, North Carolina. Their 13-year-old Caden, a picture of health, collapsed and died of cardiac arrest at football practice. 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
0: Be at 6:38 now. Alabama's morning news. I'm JT. Sad situation with that football player, that young man. So sad. It is so hot outside. Yeah, you know that. And we're back at it again with more heat today. So if you've got kids in sports, hydrate like crazy, not just to when they get to the field, but to all day long leading up to it and afterwards. And you know, stay hydrated. So important. And obviously coaches, you know, give your folks some of the breaks they need there. The Minneapolis shooting. Here's Fox reporter Chanley Painter.
18: The gunfire erupted just south of the Minneapolis Convention Center in a high-rise apartment building that has a history of violence, triggering a massive police response. Officers got to the scene in less than 2 minutes. Also during the response, four officers experienced adverse effects. After being exposed to an unknown airborne substance, while two more officers were hurt when their squad car was involved in a crash while responding to the scene.
0: Yeah, a couple of people killed with all of that. At least five others were hurt, including those three police officers you heard there. Police were sent to that high rise there at about 4:30 in the afternoon. The officers injured, one was shot in the leg, another was being checked for an injury that was not life-threatening, and a third officer was in surgery. Last night, the law enforcement sources identified the suspect shooter as 35-year-old Carlton Neal Johnson. He died from self-inflicted gunshot wounds. Another shooting up in Virginia, a 19-year-old gunman there forced his way into a Westwood Hills Elementary School in there in Waynesboro, Virginia, leaving one staff member wounded. Golly, what a horrible situation this is, no doubt about it. Grant, I guess this whole thing, the school workers reported a suspicious person there on the grounds at about 9 o'clock in the morning, and the school quickly went into lockdown. Crazy situation there. Police radio audio detailing some of the injuries. 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
19: 60-year-old female involved in a school shooting. She was shot in the lower leg and once in the torso.
0: Oh, my gosh. Horrible situation. The Waynesboro, Virginia Police Chief David Shaw here.
20: There they located in the library the suspect dead from an apparent self-inflicted gunshot wound. There were no students in the library at the time.
0: Police have not announced a motive or any known connection between the suspect and the victim. Horrible situation there at an elementary school. 6:40 now, Alabama's morning news. All right, stay with us. Coming up, we'll get a check on traffic and weather together for you. And John Decker will join us. Are the president's proposed sanctions against Russia dead for now? The latest on all of this coming up here in just about 3 minutes.
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0: This is Lee Habib, host of Our American Stories. On our next episode, I'll share the story of America's Michelangelo, Constantino Brumidi. 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
10: It's another First Alert weather day. We'll heat up quickly out there today. Highs back in the upper 90s. Heat index could top 105. And a 30% chance for scattered afternoon showers and storms. Lows in the 70s tonight. These dangerous heat levels continue tomorrow and Saturday. Highs in the mid to upper 90s. Scattered storms during the afternoon. And some storms could be strong. Overnight lows in the 70s. I'm WBRC First Alert Chief Meteorologist Wes Wyatt on your side.
11: Right now, it's 74 degrees at Birmingham's News Traffic and Weather Station. 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
0: It is 6:45 now. Alabama's morning news. I'm JT Boy. Another hot one for us today. We do have a heat advisory in effect today and tomorrow and Saturday, in fact, until 8 o'clock Saturday night. So, yeah, keep hydrated. Joining us now, John Decker, our White House correspondent, the latest on what's happening with the Russia sanctions here. A lot of moving parts in all of this. It's already passed the Senate, moves to the House now on the plan. What is the plan? John Decker, good morning.
25: Hey, good morning, JT. That's right. A bill that was named in honor, in memory of Lindsey Graham, passed overwhelmingly in the U.S. Senate in the wake of Lindsey Graham's untimely death. And then it was sent over to the House. The president said he supports it, you know, in the sense that he wants to see that bill pass to honor Lindsey Graham's memory. But here's the thing. The House Speaker, Mike Johnson, has not scheduled a vote on that legislation. And it's unlikely that there will be a vote scheduled for that bill anytime before the November midterm election. So the bill simply languishing in the House right now. There's no doubt that if the bill were put on the House floor, it would likely pass, be sent to President Trump's desk for his signature, and the bill imposes significantly harsher sanctions on Russia, including sanctioning any country that purchases Russian oil with 100% tariffs. And we know that one of those countries that purchases Russian oil is China, so they would be hit with those higher tariffs. Brazil, another country, hit with those higher tariffs, and India as well. Mm-hmm. So we'll see what happens. We'll see if there's a vote that takes place. But it passed overwhelmingly strong bipartisan support for that legislation in the U.S. Senate.
0: Why is Mike Johnson delaying putting this out there for a vote?
25: Well, it's a very good question. I don't know the answer to that fully. There are some Democrats that say the bill doesn't go far enough, but I don't think you're going to get a bill better than this one. You know, yeah. Sometimes you get what's before you and you sign on to that, even though it's not exactly what you want. And that was the case certainly with Lindsey Graham. He was a sponsor of this legislation. He was a strong supporter of Ukraine. And you could go over and see other Republicans who were equally as supportive of this legislation as Lindsey Graham. They realize it's not everything, but it certainly, they believe, would squeeze Russia more economically and force them ultimately to come to the negotiating table to end that war with Ukraine.
0: Yeah, and I got to say that, you know, there's also the rub that, you know, China and some of these other big ones, that they can turn around and economically do some things as well. So maybe there's some caution there. But, you know, somebody has also mentioned the fact that the Johnson's issue is, you know, the bill's tariff authority, you know, and so much of that has been challenged before. And some House Republicans are kind of uneasy about giving Trump, you know, that much tariff power. Does that seem to be a sticking point these days because it's been pushed back before?
25: Well, you know, the tariffs are ones that would be authorized by Congress, not by President Trump. So it's actually mm-hmm. Congress asserting its authority. And there are those that say that this particular legislation allows the president to essentially provide an off-ramp for imposing some of those tariffs. So again, this bill is not a perfect bill. I don't think there's any piece of legislation that's perfect.
0: Right.
25: You know, even the president would say there were some things that he didn't get in the big, beautiful bill. But that was a bill that passed, you know, with full 100% Republican support last year. And this is legislation the president would like to see the House pass. So we'll see if he, you know, puts some pressure on the House to take up this legislation sometime perhaps after the midterm elections.
0: All right, very good. John Decker at the White House. Thank you, buddy. I appreciate you. 6:49 now, Alabama's morning news. Well, look at New York. Boy, this is a surprise. Of all places, they have put a ban on AI for elementary and middle schools. I think there's bipartisan support on this, and I think parents are on board with this. We'll get the latest from Tanya J. Powers, our Fox correspondent in New York, up next.
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27: 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A dripping pipe, a clogged drain, no hot water, or maybe your air conditioner decides to quit on the hottest.
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29: This is it. 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
10: It's another First Alert weather day. We'll heat up quickly out there today. Highs back in the upper 90s. Heat index could top 105. And a 30% chance for scattered afternoon showers and storms. Lows in the 70s tonight. These dangerous heat levels continue tomorrow and Saturday. Highs in the mid to upper 90s. Scattered storms during the afternoon. And some storms could be strong. Overnight lows in the 70s. I'm WBRC First Alert Chief Meteorologist Wes Wyatt on your side.
11: Right now, it's 74 degrees at Birmingham's news, traffic, and weather station. 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

0: It is 6:54 now in Alabama's morning news. I'm JT. Well, this is kind of interesting here. As I mentioned, Mayor Mamdani of New York City, I'm kind of surprised, of all places, New York. They have decided to ban AI for elementary schools and middle schools. There's a lot of pushback on AI now. It's gotten away from us, that's for sure. Joining us now to talk a little bit more about this decision, Tanya J. Powers, our Fox correspondent in New York, New York. Good morning, Tanya.
1: Good morning.
0: So, Mamdani, I got to agree with him on this one. Keeping the relationship going between teacher and student, priority. Having kids solve problems on their own, good priority. You can't bring everything to fix everything for a kid, and AI can do that a lot of times. So, good move here. And did anybody get any pushback on this? Because it sounds like a bipartisan, you know, agreement.
1: Yeah, I mean, the only pushback I've seen is some of the parents and students groups were hoping it would go further and be 2 years moratorium instead of one. That's really the only thing I've seen that you know, people have you know, had a problem with here, because this is a 1 year moratorium for AI, generative AI. It applies to all software that uses student-facing generative AI for students through eighth grade, so elementary and middle school. High schoolers will have twice yearly AI literacy classes for all public high school students. They're also launching a pilot program where they're allowing some of the high school students to use a handful of the AI platforms. They'll have an educator's supervision for that. So it's, you know, what they're doing is basically taking this year to dial it back a good bit so they can come up with a policy and go, okay, how do we need to handle AI? What works? What doesn't? What's a good idea? What is not? They're removing or altering nearly 40 apps with AI features that were used for reading, math, other subjects. Companion chatbots are prohibited across all of the grades, which I think is one of the biggest pieces of all of this, is that all of the grades are going to have those companion chatbots, because a lot of, you know, they're basically, they look like little animated figures or animals or whatever. And kids, or anybody really, it's not just kids, talk to them and get like emotional support, you know, mental support, things like this. But they you know, are like a little chatbot friend sort of thing. And that is one of the things that we've seen more and more of. You know, if you don't know what I'm talking about, Google companion chatbots. Especially if you have kids, you need to know exactly what these are. That's one of the other pieces of this. Teachers will be allowed to use AI for instructional planning and some operational tasks, but they can't do things like ask it to grade papers. You know, that's not, you can't do that. But this is, you know, kind of, they've also recommended some screen time limits for students, a daily cap of 30 minutes for kids in grades 3 through 5, 45 minutes for those in grades 6 through 8. Again, that's a recommendation, but
0: right.
1: This is part of the guidelines that they have announced as of yesterday.
0: You know, and I kind of like the idea of not taking out of the high school kids, you know, place, because they're older kids that can start to learn this. But and with that, though, they are putting some pilot programs in there. They're going to be, you know, very closely watched and instructing these kids on how to use AI, the downfalls, the upside of it, you know, what's allowed, what's not allowed. I think training kids in high school for AI when they get older is a good idea, because it's not going away. And once they step outside the collegiate level as well, the real world is going to be packed full of AI, and it already is. So you've got to start training them. But I agree with the early age on this 100%. So I would imagine parents have got a resounding, hey, thank you very much on this, right?
1: I would imagine a lot of them are happy with this. Like I said, some of the groups wish it had gone further for 2 years instead of one. I don't think it's a situation of let's introduce AI to the high school students. I'm pretty sure that most kids could teach us how to use AI, especially if you've ever Googled AI and cheating in school. There are so many reports and so pushy. I mean, the kids can teach us more about this than we can teach them. It's just, you know, having good practices in school surrounding AI and how it's used, instead of it just kind of being the wild west of, here, I did a paper, it took me 30 seconds.
0: I'm still trying to use the abacus, so I'm a bit behind on this as well. So, all right, Tanya J. Powers, New York, thank you so much. I appreciate you. It's 6:58 now. Alabama's morning news. Yeah, I had a friend that... Well, he basically used AI to write a final paper at the University of Alabama. Professor caught it, and he says, or no, it wasn't in Alabama. It was, I think, Jackson State. And said, listen, I could stop you from walking. Graduation is like, you know, a month away. So, but I'm going to give you an F on this one. But that will not kill you getting your degree. But he taught him a pretty good lesson there. So, yeah, you can't use it to take place of what you're supposed to be doing, kids. Top of the hour update with Fox News and Leah Brandon coming up 3 minutes. A check on traffic and weather together as well. Stay with us.
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14: I'm Phil Carter in the traffic center.
15: It's another First Alert weather day. We'll heat up quickly out there today. Highs back in the upper 90s. Heat index could top 105 and a 30% chance for scattered afternoon showers and storms. Lows in the 70s tonight. These dangerous heat levels continue tomorrow and Saturday. Highs in the mid to upper 90s. Scattered storms during the afternoon and some storms could be strong. Overnight lows in the 70s. I'm WBRC First Alert Chief Meteorologist Wes Wyatt on your side.
2: Right now, it's 74 degrees at Birmingham's News Traffic and Weather Station. 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
0: Update from Fox News in just a minute, but first, we lead local. Here's Leah Brandon.
16: Some state leaders holding a public meeting in Talladega County, answering questions about data centers. Residents are concerned about water and power usage and don't want them in pristine rural areas. Here's Munford resident Jeff Bonner.
17: We're in the process of trying to get the word out that this is not something small town rural Alabama needs. You know, the waterways aren't big enough. The streams, the rivers, and the creeks are not big enough to get things like this up and going, and then keep them moving.
16: Republican State Senator Keith Kelly.
18: You got to look at and establish what you want in your state, in your community, in your area, in the county commission, city governments, and the state. Have to kind of figure out what that is. It might be different in some areas than others.
16: Some lawmakers are taking a trip to Georgia to look at the impacts of data centers on communities there. The Alabama Department of Public Health warning about the extreme heat wave and those who are the most vulnerable to excessive heat. Chief Medical Officer Dr. Karen Landers.
19: Particularly, you want to be aware of young children and also elderly people or people with underlying health problems such as heart disease, lung disease, kidney disease, or certain medications that people might take for those kinds of conditions. But again, the best measure is always prevention and precaution.
16: Heat illnesses are life-threatening. Officials are preparing for that triple-digit heat and taking precautions ahead of Alabama's football season opener on Saturday. University of Alabama Police Chief Scott Thurman urging fans to begin hydrating Friday to prepare for the extreme heat. He says additional cooling stations will be available on campus and at the stadium, emphasizing the importance of preparation for fans attending the game. I'm Leah Brandon. And this is Alabama's Morning News with JT. We lead local. And now Fox News covers the world.
20: She was a leading advocate for women's rights.
21: I'm Dave Anthony, Fox News. Gloria Steinem has died at the age of 92 after decades of feminist activism.
22: Gloria Steinem's death was announced on social media by her foundation, which said she died on Wednesday at her home in New York City, quote, surrounded by some of the many who loved her. She co-founded Ms. Magazine and spent decades advocating for women's rights in the workplace, as well as the right to abortion through political organizing. She was honored for her civil rights work with a Presidential Medal of Freedom in 2013.
21: That's Fox's Tony. J. Powers. Six people are recovering in Minneapolis the morning after being injured in a shooting at a high-rise apartment building. Three of them are police officers who responded as people fled.
23: The front doors were busted as I was walking down the ramp. Two different people was laying there, covered in blood.
24: I heard cursing, and then I just heard shot, shot, shot, shot.
21: Two other people were killed by the gunman, who's also dead. It's believed he shot himself during the police response. The manhunt for a cop killer in Georgia ended in South Carolina at a traffic stop.
25: The suspect that was in the vehicle, who was a passenger in the vehicle, shot himself.
21: Anderson County Sheriff Chad McBride says he died at a hospital. Police say the Warm Springs, Georgia officer killed Tuesday night, Chris Fisher, was shot in an ambush. An hour from now, Lindsey Clancy's jury will deliberate a sixth day at her murder trial. They've told the judge they're deadlocked, considering her insanity defense.
26: Right now, the reason for the disagreement among jurors is unclear. The only question that they've asked so far was to review Lindsey Clancy's prescription pills and the knife used in her attempted suicide after she strangled her three young children.
21: Fox's Nate Foy outside the court in Plymouth, Massachusetts. Iran's gone on the attack again, hitting the country again with American forces stationed there.
27: Targeting Kuwait with missiles and drones. Sirens sounded there, forcing people to take shelter. The event came after President Trump indicated on Wednesday the United States is prepared to strike Iran again when needed.
21: Fox's Trey Yingst. 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
0: .707 now, Alabama's Morning News. I'm JT, and lots going on. Kirby Ferris from Ferris Rally and Pitt has just wandered into the studio. Again, we were talking about AI, and Kirby says, boy, have I got a story for you when it comes to AI. Good morning, sir.
28: Good morning.
0: Great to see you.
28: Good to see you, brother. Hey, and college football this weekend, man.

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8: It's another First Alert weather day. We'll heat up quickly out there today. Highs back in the upper 90s. Heat index could top 105. And a 30% chance for scattered afternoon showers and storms. Lows in the 70s tonight. These dangerous heat levels continue tomorrow and Saturday. Highs in the mid to upper 90s. Scattered storms during the afternoon. And some storms could be strong. Overnight lows in the 70s. I'm WBRC First Alert Chief Meteorologist Wes Wyatt on your side.
9: Right now, it's 75 degrees at Birmingham's News Traffic and Weather Station. 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

0: It is 7:13 now. Alabama's Morning News. I'm JT. Kirby Ferris in the studio now. Kirby, I got to tell you, the artificial intelligence situation is off and running. It's sailing 100 miles an hour down the track. Mm-hmm. This is a train that's not getting out of the way of anybody. You can either jump on and learn how to ride it, or you're going to get run over, right?
1: Yes.
0: So fast with the technology. And we were talking about what they did in New York and keeping it out of the schools for elementary kids in junior high.
1: Great story.
0: I think that's a good idea.
1: Yeah.
0: Because it is, Bill Gates said, look, it's crazy. Yes.
1: People who invented this are telling us.
0: Elon Musk told us out of the gate, you better keep an eye on it.
1: Be careful.
0: Yeah. So now, and there's been cases in the courtroom where AI has been used by attorneys to kind of bring up precedent and what, and it turns out it's bogus. You know, AI is not 100% right all the time.
1: No, it's not. And in fact, it has hallucinations.
0: What does that mean?
1: So what that means is AI is out there to try to please you. It is trying to give you what you are asking for almost at any cost.
0: Yes.

0: So if it, you're trying to prove an issue of law, AI wants to help you prove it. And if it can't find a real case, sometimes it'll just invent one.
1: Make it
0: up. Smith versus Jones says exactly what you want to say. Kirby, here it is.
1: And Smith and Jones never did a case.
0: Never had a case.
1: I asked it one time, who's Hoover and Vestavia playing this weekend? Oh, both teams are off. No, they weren't. I went to their websites, and sure enough, they both had games.
0: Yes.
1: So you can't believe everything you get all the time. So what happened with a judge in Mississippi using AI? Why would a judge use AI?
0: It's an incredible story. This is a federal judge, and that is a very, very lofty position. That is an appointed position for life. Federal judges are high standard.
1: By the president.
0: Yes. These
1: it's like a Supreme Court justice. They're in there for life.
0: So, yeah, you got a federal district judge, then you got the 11th Circuit like here, and then you got the Supreme Court. That's where they are on the hierarchy. So this judge, an opinion gets released, and in his defense, he says that there is a vetting system when they use AI, but this opinion somehow got out before it went through the vetting system. But
1: did he put the AI together, or a clerk do it?
0: He says a clerk was putting the opinion together.
1: Okay.
0: For him. But this thing not only had false sites, it had false parties, and it had four affidavits. And affidavits is sworn testimony that you use to prove your case. Four affidavits that were bogus.
1: All of it?
0: That AI invented.
1: Not one fact in any of this?
0: It was terrible. It was a very serious opinion that he was issuing. It was a TRO. He was
1: a federal judge.
0: Yes.
1: All right. So if you're before a federal judge here, let's say Tamara Mitchell, for instance, in the city of Birmingham.
0: Fantastic judge.
1: Great judge. And you present something, and you've used AI, you'd get your hand smacked if she caught it.
0: There are lawyers in Alabama that have been fined tens of thousands
1: of
0: dollars.
1: So with this judge, is he in hot water?
0: Big time. So now the rest of the story.
1: Okay.
0: So he explains to his boss, hey, this is what went wrong. My bad. It got out before it was vetted. It shouldn't have. I'll issue a new order. Guess what was in it?
1: More fake news?
0: A hallucinated opinion.
1: Fake.
0: In the second
1: Come
0: order.
1: On, Judge. Strike two. What are you doing?
0: Bad. Really bad.
1: So who's over him to kind of call him out?
0: Yeah, in the circuit system, you'll have a presiding judge. And So it was a real
1: problem. Is he in hot water? Is he going to disbarred?
0: This is serious.
1: Fine? What do they do with this?
0: The judiciary has its own system for disciplining its people, and all of those things could happen too. In our office, JT, we have three AI systems we use.
1: Mm-hmm.
0: The one that I use most, we have an AI system that's tied to our case manager, the system we use for handling our cases. It is only allowed to use what's within our case management system.
1: It's an administrative tool.
0: Correct. It's not allowed to go outside.
1: Okay.
0: And to give you an example of how effective that works, let's say I'm going to talk to an insurance company about a case this morning. I used to have to go review sometimes 1,000 medical records, 500 medical records to get up to speed to have this conversation.
1: Time-consuming.
0: Yeah, about my injured client. AI in 15 seconds, 20 seconds, I can get the entire script.
1: It is amazing. But do you double check that? Have clerks double check to make sure, compare?
0: We don't have to on that because it's only
1: internal.
0: Using the internal system. And now you have to look to make sure that it's from a medical record and not a note somebody put in the file or something like that, right? But it can't reach outside. And we have systems that do reach outside.
1: I'm just amazed at the judge in Mississippi that would do something like this. Obviously tried to, I don't think intentionally, whatever it gives me, I'm using. You know, and vetted afterwards, I would hope. He says he was going to, but it got out before that. Mm-hmm. But to then do it again
0: is incredible,
1: and present it again,
0: incredible.
1: I mean,
0: what you have to look to in today's world, that time you're saving using AI, some of that saved time you've got to use in our business vetting those cases.
1: Yeah,
0: and not only the case, we've had this. The case site was right, but what AI told us the law was not right. It's not what the case said at all.
1: Oh, my God. And you wonder if this is happening, how many slip through the cracks and actually go through the whole trial to the end.
0: It's going to be a lot. It's going to be a lot.
1: Somebody might go to prison based on some
0: of
1: this.
0: It could happen.
1: And then they got an attorney and they research and go, That was an AI verdict, okay? All the evidence was AI that convicted my client. We're going back. I mean, that's horrible.
0: JT, that's coming, where we have something get all the way through the system and then later find AI made an error.
1: It's like DNA all of a sudden has cleared a guy in jail for murder.
0: That's
1: he
0: coming.
1: Was not even there. It's not his DNA.
0: Yeah.
1: Now, all of a sudden, AI information convicted somebody.
0: Yeah.
1: Oh, that's scary.
0: It is
1: that
0: scary.
1: Is. All right, stay with me. We got a crazy lawsuit that came down that is just insane. I got to know. Do you ever get some of these? We'll talk about it. Coming up 3 minutes, Alabama's Morning News.
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12: 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I'm Phil Carter in the traffic center.
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14: It's another First Alert weather day. We'll heat up quickly out there today. Highs back in the upper 90s. Heat index could top 105. And a 30% chance for scattered afternoon showers and storms. Lows in the 70s tonight. These dangerous heat levels continue tomorrow and Saturday. Highs in the mid to upper 90s. Scattered storms during the afternoon. And some storms could be strong. Overnight lows in the 70s. I'm WBRC First Alert Chief Meteorologist Wes Wyatt on your side.
2: Right now, it's 76 degrees at Birmingham's News Traffic and Weather Station. 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

0: 7:24 now, Alabama's Morning News. I'm JT, continuing our conversation with Kirby Ferris from Ferris, Riley & Pitt. And this is a crazy little lawsuit here, but every once in a while, the crazy ones come out too, and judges look at them. I got to think these judges sometimes, when they get it before them, and they look at it, and there's everybody in court coming in, and they just scratch and are you kidding me with this? Yeah. All right, let's proceed. So what's this one all about?
1: This one, you had asked me what was one of the craziest cases I've ever heard. This was for a couple of years ago, but Lady Gaga.
0: Yes.
1: Lady Gaga. Her dogs got stolen. She had these
0: I remember that.
1: Remember this?
0: Yes.
1: French Bulldogs? They got stolen, and she was offering a $500,000 reward for her dogs. They were returned to her by a very nice lady
0: who
1: found them, returned them. Only once they started peeling the onion back, they learned, well, she's the one stole the dogs.
0: Oh, my. Oh, $500,000. Well, hey.
1: Lady Gaga says, no.
0: Hi, I've got your dogs.
1: I'm not paying you for stealing my dogs.
0: Where's my check?
1: So she sued Lady Gaga.
0: No, come on.
1: She sued her for the reward, even though she's the one that stole the dogs. She sued her for $1.5 million.
0: Oh, just a little extra, because I've been through emotional stress.
1: It's called lanyap, right? Isn't that what they say in Louisiana?
0: Well, I mean, so please tell me that there wasn't a settlement of any kind.
1: This one gets tossed.
0: Completely out.
1: Yes.
0: Did she get arrested?
1: Yes, she did.
0: Okay.
1: She did.
0: Be careful what you do
1: when
0: you come in out there. You know.
1: You know, fortunately, JT, there's a vehicle for the judges called a motion to dismiss.
0: Mm-hmm.
1: So when something is filed that is completely frivolous, the other side can file a motion and the judge can look at it and go, there is no basis for this lawsuit at all, and toss it out before anything's even done. It's you don't see it a lot,
0: yeah,
1: but it's a vehicle that they can use for
0: so
1: that.
0: So, you know, you got to think, well, that, you know, I remember Sheriff Mike Hale used to always say, there's no common sense with criminals 99% of the time. That's why they're criminals. Okay. That's why they're in jail, because they don't think.
1: Right.
0: You know, they just don't think ahead. This lady, clearly, if she had any sense, would have said to herself, I can't go up there and claim this because I'm the one that took the dogs. Let's get Mikey to do it.
1: Yeah.
0: You know what I'm saying? Let's get somebody else.
1: $10,000 of the money.
0: And I'll put the dogs on the street, and you just be walking down.
1: These beautiful dogs.
0: They look like Lady Gaga's dogs. And then have that person go in and try and claim the money.
1: 100%.
0: She might have gotten away with it.
1: But a lot better than doing it yourself, for sure.
0: Well, yeah. Especially when the flock camera has picked you up on their surveillance.
1: Right.
0: Yeah. Got you with the dogs. What do you feed? You're feeding the dog treats. This is you in the video here. What's going on?
1: Hey, what do you think about flock cameras?
0: I'm in favor of them for law enforcement purposes. I think that there's got to be stricter rules and laws, I guess. Maybe they are, and they're just not, you know, every profession, every walk of life, every job, you're going to have one or two bad apples that use the resources they have available to them for the wrong purpose. Cops were, I guess, surveilling ex-girlfriends and things like this.
1: Yeah.
0: Foul ball. Okay, you should 100% be fired. I don't know about criminal charges, but, you know, if you jump into the FBI's whatever system to track DNA and things like this for a buddy, you can't do that either.
1: That's a problem, right?
0: Yeah. Is that a law? That's against the law.
1: Yeah, it is.
0: Okay.
1: It is.
0: But I understand the other side of surveillance, you know, get a warrant, you know, but I don't understand how, what do you mean get a warrant? We want to survey this person because we think we have this evidence? Well, okay, but that doesn't show me where he was for the crime. Like Brian Koberger, for instance, when he killed those four students.
1: Right.
0: They finally got video from a camera on a pole there that showed that white car coming around a lot and a lot and a lot.
1: Right.
0: Well, that's surveillance cameras. Okay, and that was really instrumental in helping close this case against him. But under the current pushback right now, that might not have been admissible. So
1: it's tough. I mean,
0: I don't have a problem with it because I'm not, you know, a criminal. But I also understand people's thoughts on, hey, you know, what are you doing with all this data?
1: That worries me. What happens to the data? Is there a vehicle where that can be sold commercially?
0: Right.
1: Or can criminals tap into that and use that data? All right, Kirby leaves the house at, you know, 6:45 every morning. At 7 o'clock, we're good to go. That kind of stuff worries me a little bit. And then probable cause. You know, you can't
0: That's after the fact,
1: lose probable cause, right?
0: I don't want to ban on it, and they're banning it everywhere.
1: I don't want to ban it.
0: Governor DeSantis just banned it in Florida, but the Miami-Dade police down there said, hey, whoa. And they've allowed them to go ahead and use it for now.
1: Correct. So I think regulation is critical.
0: But every law enforcement I've talked to, every chief of police I've talked to, has basically said the same thing. 1,000 to 1, it's beneficial for cops. Every once in a while, it goes sideways.
1: Right.
0: Well, then hold people accountable.
1: But isn't that true? Where does it not, right? Yeah. I mean, lawyers get sideways sometimes. It happens. And I think the greater good is for them to be used.
0: Yeah. If I have two boxes to check on a survey, are you in favor of this or not? I'm checking the yes box for law enforcement.
1: If they give me a comment section, I'm going to talk about regulation, though, right? I mean, we got to protect this stuff.
0: Well, just don't use AI to write that. All right, Kirby, good to see you, buddy. Thank you.
1: Great to see you, brother.
0: All right, 7:30 now, Alabama's Morning News. Stay with us. We're going to be talking with another attorney buddy of ours in New York City, Ken Belkin. Is on the Lindsey Clancy trial. They're deadlocked right now with the jury. They're going back in again today. The latest on all this and what could happen after the fact. That's coming up after about 7:40 this morning. Fox News update, Leah Brandon, too, here in just a few minutes. And to check on this Thursday traffic and weather together right around the corner.
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0: 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Kirby, how are you different from the other attorneys in town?
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10: It's another First Alert weather day. We'll heat up quickly out there today. Highs back in the upper 90s. Heat index could top 105. And a 30% chance for scattered afternoon showers and storms. Lows in the 70s tonight. These dangerous heat levels continue tomorrow and Saturday. Highs in the mid to upper 90s. Scattered storms during the afternoon. And some storms could be strong. Overnight lows in the 70s. I'm WBRC First Alert Chief Meteorologist Wes Wyatt on your side.
6: Right now, it's 76 degrees at Birmingham's news, traffic, and weather station. 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
0: Got an update for you from Fox News here in just a couple of minutes. But first, we lead local. Here's Leah Brandon.
11: Officials are preparing for triple-digit heat and taking precautions ahead of Alabama's football season opener on Saturday. University of Alabama Police Chief Scott Thurmond urging fans to begin hydrating on Friday to get ready for the extreme heat. He adds that additional cooling stations will be available on campus and at the stadium, emphasizing the importance of preparation for fans who plan to attend the game. The Crimson Tide kicks off their football season against East Carolina at 11 a.m. Saturday at Bryant-Denny. And a hack attack targeting Alabama's court system. The Alabama Supreme Court says a backup file for the state's appellate courts was breached. Court officials say the file was in a cloud system operated by an outside vendor. The file contained personal information, including Social Security numbers, driver license numbers, and dates of birth. I'm Leah Brandon.
12: And this is Alabama's Morning News with JT. We lead local. And now Fox News covers the world.
13: News. I'm Gianna Gelosi. Feminist activist and icon Gloria Steinem has died at the age of 92.
14: Steinem rose to fame during the late 1960s and 1970s as a feminist activist. In 1971, she founded the first national periodical run entirely by women called Miss Magazine. In 2013, she was awarded the Presidential Medal of Freedom. Steinem was widowed and never had children of her own, but was the stepmother of four children, including actor Christian Bale.
13: Fox's Chanley Painter, day six of deliberations in the Lindsey Clancy case. The jury twice saying they're deadlocked.
15: Right now, the reason for the disagreement among jurors is unclear. The only question that they've asked so far was to review Lindsey Clancy's prescription pills and the knife used in her attempted suicide after she strangled her three young children.
13: Fox's Nate Foy, America's listening to Fox News.
0: It is 7:35 now in Alabama's Morning News. I'm JT. Interesting story here. The World Health Organization now recently updated its dementia prevention guidelines to include seven additional factors linked to dementia risk. Boy, I'll tell you, I don't know if you've ever personally dealt with somebody with dementia, but it's tough, and it's tough on families and Alzheimer's as well, and it hits a lot of people. So understanding it more in prevention guidelines is certainly a benefit for us. The additions include stroke, traumatic brain injury, vision impairment, sleep problems, HIV, air pollution, menopausal hormone therapy. Fortunately, the expanded list includes several factors people may be able to influence, like physical activity and smoking, alcohol use, for instance, your diet, sleep, and managing conditions like, you know, high blood pressure and diabetes, which are all factors. So, the World Health Organization's dementia prevention guidelines are a good place to start, and they've just been updated, as I mentioned. So there are some of the additions to it, but once again, there's a lot of things that we can control to kind of keep it at bay, if you will. Manage your depression. Don't ignore it. Hearing loss. See a doctor about it. See what you can do. Unhealthy cholesterol levels. You got to work on that. It can be fixed. You may not be able to take any of that blockage out, but you can certainly stop the amount going in. It's like that river with pebbles on the bottom. You know, those pebbles represent some cholesterol. The water's still flowing through, and that's where they look at the blockage, right? So they can't really clear those pebbles out. One day they probably will. But you can stop more pebbles of cholesterol coming into your veins by cleaning up your diet. So if you can control things like tobacco use and the diet and obesity, diabetes and tobacco, I mean, stop already, harmful alcohol use and physical activity, just get out and walk. This can really add to keeping dementia at bay. It's 7:38 now. Alabama's Morning News. On the way next, stay with us. Ken Belkin, our attorney friend in New York City, been following what's happening with the Lindsey Clancy case. This is the woman who killed her three children. Guilty of murder or not guilty because she didn't know what she was doing. The latest on this is the jury is deadlocked once again today, coming up in 3 minutes.
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10: It's another First Alert weather day. We'll heat up quickly out there today. Highs back in the upper 90s. Heat index could top 105. And a 30% chance for scattered afternoon showers and storms. Lows in the 70s tonight. These dangerous heat levels continue tomorrow and Saturday. Highs in the mid to upper 90s. Scattered storms during the afternoon. And some storms could be strong. Overnight lows in the 70s. I'm WBRC First Alert Chief Meteorologist Wes Wyatt on your side.
6: Right now, it's 76 degrees at Birmingham's News Traffic and Weather Station. 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
0: It is 7:40. Where does the law stand on it?
25: It's a very simple test. They teach to you your first semester at law school. It's called the McNaughton test. All right? Two prongs. One, was there a mental illness present? Lindsey Clancy, check. Multiple diagnoses. Not in dispute. Two, did that mental illness prevent you from appreciating the difference between right and wrong on the day you committed the crime? All right? Now, that's where the test fails in her case, because I submit to you, she sent her husband away, all right? She sent him away because she knew what she was doing was wrong. She knew her husband would try to stop her. Two, what did she do right after killing her children? She tried to kill herself. Why did she try to kill herself?

0: because she knew what she did was wrong. She knew what she did was wrong, and she needed to be punished. And she knows today what she did was wrong. And she was not so overborne by her mental illness that she could not control herself. She was not a raving lunatic. She was making, you know, intricate Google searches about the fact that she might be a sociopath. Look, it's insane to kill your children. But is it legally insane to the point where you evade the consequences? We have to ask ourselves as a society, are we going to hold this woman responsible or not?
1: Yeah.
0: And
1: yeah.
0: I think we have to.
1: I agree with you. And there's been some, you know, polls taken, men, women, and more men are of the opinion, go to prison. More women, obviously not surprised, are kind of saying, I kind of understand and see her side of the point here. I went through postpartum, and as you've said before, we know some people that have, but they don't kill their children. And they don't send their husband away. And then they don't try and kill themselves because they know they did something wrong. So where do you think the jury is hung up? Why?
0: I think there's something wrong in this country where everything has become so politicized. There are people that need to, like, take a stand, and they're not even looking really at the stand that they're taking. Lindsey Clancy is not the hill to die on. And I'm telling you, I hate to poo-poo on liberals, but in New York City, my wife goes to work, and there's a liberal woman she works with that is, like, supporting Lindsey Clancy and blaming the husband. I mean, this is insanity.
1: What?
0: And I think, yeah, oh, yes. And let me tell you something. I read the transcript of the 911 call when the husband came home. He discovered his dead children while on the phone with 911, and it is the most heartbreaking thing I have ever read in my life. And I read a lot of disturbing material. Mm-hmm. And for anyone to be hung up on this, because the debate in the jury room is this. It's either first-degree murder, or she's not criminally responsible by way of insanity, or it's manslaughter. It's one of those three options on the menu. So in my mind, it's clearly first-degree murder. She planned this ahead of time. There's premeditation. And the level of atrocity, which is an aggravating factor in Massachusetts that gets you to first-degree murder, I think it's met by three young children being murdered.
1: Mm-hmm.
0: I think that's, you know, that is first-degree murder under the law in Massachusetts. I think it has been established.
1: All right. If she does get convicted of manslaughter, does that mean she's going to prison, or does that mean she's going to the mental institution? Is the manslaughter stay with the prison system?
0: It's prison. She's going to prison for less time. There's a possibility of parole, I believe, after 15 years at a minimum.
1: Mm-hmm.
0: You know, but it could be more than that. It can go up, but it's not life without parole, which is what comes
1: right
0: with first degree murder convictions in Massachusetts. And keep in mind, the third child, she had to hunt the third child down. The child ran to her father's office.
1: Mm, awful, horrible situation. So if the jury comes
0: horrible.
1: If the jury comes back with a manslaughter, all right, you're going to prison, okay? Can she get the same psychological care that she would have gotten at a mental institution? Can you get both? Can you get the care that you need from that place in a prison system?
0: She will get the care. Will it be as maybe of a high quality? I don't know. I can't speak to it. She will get the care. Departments of corrections all across the country have, you know, mental health staff.
1: All right. So what if you convict of manslaughter and jury recommends, but first we want her to go to the mental institution for a minimum of 2 years and then go serve time.
0: They don't have that control, the jury. They only have control. The sentencing is the court. It's the jury,
1: okay.
0: Really is just, did they prove the crimes beyond a reasonable doubt?
1: Could the judge say, all right, look, you've been found guilty of manslaughter. Instead of sending you to prison right out of the gate for 20 years, I'm sending you to the correctional institute called the mental health, whatever they're called, the mental institution first for 2 years, and then you're transferring over to prison for some time.
0: I don't believe so. I would have to honestly look up into that.
1: Yeah.
0: But normally the judge is confined by the sentencing guidelines on whatever the person is convicted of.
1: Now, if they don't, moving forward here now, if they don't find a verdict today and the judge has put that Dewey Rodriguez motion on.
0: Yeah, the Dewey Rodriguez
1: charge on them. Yeah. And they come back and say, we're still deadlocked. Mistrial. Retry it again. Would they retry it again, do you think? Well, I mean, what? She can't walk, right?
0: 100% they're retrying this at least once. You know, I think they should retry it till they get a verdict. You know, we deserve a verdict.
1: Yeah.
0: But three children were murdered here. And a lot of that, like, I don't think that gets lost, but it kind of gets glossed over when we talk about, did she know, did she... Three children got murdered here, and her husband, who's a father and a husband, his life was wrecked.
1: Yeah, I'm with you.
0: I can't even imagine.
1: She has to pay the price for this in some fashion. She just can't say, okay.
0: It's not justice if she does not face consequences. And as a society, this kind of crime demands that she face consequences, or we're not a serious society. And I think the fact that we're even debating this has shown how far America has been degraded in the past couple of decades.
1: Well, it's a good point there. Ken Belkin, thank you, buddy. I appreciate you. We will watch day six of deliberation today. Hopefully a verdict will come in, and this will be put behind us. Thank you, Ken.
0: Thanks, JT. Have a good morning.
1: 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Alabama's morning news. 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
5: It's another First Alert weather day. We'll heat up quickly out there today. Highs back in the upper 90s. Heat index could top 105. And a 30% chance for scattered afternoon showers and storms. Lows in the 70s tonight. These dangerous heat levels continue tomorrow and Saturday. Highs in the mid to upper 90s. Scattered storms during the afternoon. And some storms could be strong. Overnight lows in the 70s. I'm WBRC First Alert Chief Meteorologist Wes Wyatt on your side.
21: Right now, it's 77 degrees at Birmingham's News Traffic and Weather Station. 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
1: It is 7:55 now. Alabama's Morning News. I'm JT on this Thursday, September 3rd. We're glad you're joining us. Hey, some crazy news. We've been talking about the AI this morning quite a bit. And here's another reason not to solely count on AI being 100% correct all the time. There were three rookie hikers that relied on AI for Mount Shasta climb that they were planning. Okay, this is a big deal. This is not, going to Oak Mountain for an hour and hiking through the woods. They're climbing Mount Shasta, big. And so they went to AI to kind of help map the whole thing out. And they faced challenges during their descent, which led to this dangerous situation in Mud Creek Canyon there. Apparently, the AI assistant advised the hikers to bring insufficient food and water for the extended ordeal. So the hikers had to be rescued because they got themselves into a jam. Thanks, AI. Yeah, the U.S. Forest Service climbing rangers and the county search and rescue volunteers all had to come out. Sheriff's officials emphasized now, look, it's pretty important not to solely rely on AI for wilderness trip planning and recommended contacting the U.S. Forest Service for current conditions. Oh, my gosh. Here's what we're going to do. AI says we're going to go down over that hill over there. Now, there's a little bit of a river that we got to cross, but it's only ankle deep. Then you get there and the thing's, 8 feet deep and you can't navigate it because the water's been up because of storm. I mean, wow, all kinds of problems here. But once again, another lesson. Here's some good news. You remember Passion of the Christ, Mel Gibson. You realize it's been 20 years now? Yeah, more than 20 years. A huge movie. I mean, impacting so many different people back in 2004. Well, it's coming back. Nationwide, September, ahead of Gibson's long-awaited sequel. There is a sequel to it. They're going to put Passion of the Christ back in theaters September 10th through the 17th. Now, The Resurrection of the Christ is the sequel. And Mel Gibson's directing this two-part sequel covering the period following Jesus' death and the resurrection. Boy, I don't know if you went and saw Passion of the Christ. We saw it in theaters. The scourging and the crucifixion was just, and some say that what we saw on the screen, as bad as it was not as bad as what Jesus endured. Now, part one of the sequel is scheduled for May 6, 2027. Part two coming out in 2028, same month, May. Mel Gibson says the new movies will be much bigger in scope. The resurrection and events afterward require a larger cinematic spectacle than the first film, which obviously concentrated primarily on Jesus' final hours. Holy cow, this is just going to be a huge movie once again. I mean, previous folks that have went and saw the Passion of the Christ, changed their lives. Mel Gibson said he had heard stories of people confessing to crimes and changing their lives, and some viewers reportedly experienced profound religious and spiritual transformations. Absolutely. The Holy Spirit is amazing and can change your life for the good. Just ask for it, and you'll get it. Trust me. I've been there. 7:58, Alabama's Morning News. Traffic and weather together coming up. Top of the hour, an update from Fox and Leah Brandon, too.
22: We go into the midterms. What is on the ballot this November?
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5: It's another First Alert weather day. We'll heat up quickly out there today. Highs back in the upper 90s. Heat index could top 105. And a 30% chance for scattered afternoon showers and storms. Lows in the 70s tonight. These dangerous heat levels continue tomorrow and Saturday. Highs in the mid to upper 90s. Scattered storms during the afternoon. And some storms could be strong. Overnight lows in the 70s. I'm WBRC First Alert Chief Meteorologist Wes Wyatt on your side.
21: Right now, it's 77 degrees at Birmingham's News Traffic and Weather Station. 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
1: 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Update from Fox News here in just a couple of minutes. But first, we lead local. Here's Leah Brandon.
9: Preparations are underway for Alabama football's season opener at Bryant-Denny Stadium. Jim Faraday has more.
11: It could be one of the hottest Alabama home games on record. The university's Nick Friend says they're taking steps to help keep the fans hydrated.
25: I can say that we will have more, there will be additional water monsters inside and additional medical personnel, both in and out of the stadium.
11: Security will have a familiar look, says UA Police Chief Scott Thurmond.
29: So the plan that we've had in place with the city of Tuscaloosa over the past few years has worked very well. We'll continue that same plan. It'll be heavily staffed with law enforcement. We have our strip precinct down there, so that's very visible. Someone needs us, we're right there.
11: The biggest change at the stadium, new gate and section numbers aimed at improving navigation. Row and seat numbers are still the same. I'm Jim Faraday.
9: An update on efforts to locate a missing Alabaster man. Police in Huntsville say Mo Spence may have been spotted in the Rocket City. Spence was last seen about 2 weeks ago at an Alabaster shopping center. Anyone with information on his whereabouts is asked to contact Alabaster Police. New additions are coming to Dollywood in honor of its dreamer-in-chief. Park CEO Eugene Naughton says Dolly planned out everything.
31: She gave us the gift of time to be able to prepare what was going to eventually be happening here.
9: The chapel's getting upgrades, including stained glass windows, a cascading mountainside waterfall, and a new character will be introduced named the Dreammaker. More upgrades are planned to be introduced next year. And a hack attack targeting Alabama's court system. The Alabama Supreme Court says a backup file for the state's appellate courts was breached. Court officials say the file was in a cloud system operated by an outside vendor. The file contained personal information, including Social Security numbers, driver license numbers, and dates of birth. The incident is under investigation. I'm Leah Brandon. And this is Alabama's Morning News with JT. We lead local. And now Fox News covers the world.
10: How long can they keep going? I'm Dave Anthony, Fox News. That is the big question in Massachusetts, where in a few minutes, Lindsey Clancy's jury will return to court to start a sixth day of deliberations considering her insanity defense in the murder of her three young children.
12: After lunch yesterday, the jury informed the court that they still cannot reach a unanimous decision, which then led the judge to give them the Tui Rodriguez charge, which instructs them to continue deliberating. And it's a final warning from the judge before a possible mistrial.
10: Fox's Dane Foy outside the court in Plymouth. Three police officers is expected to make a full recovery in Minneapolis. Among the six injured in a deadly shooting at a high-rise apartment building, two of the three cops were hit by bullets.
17: I can't emphasize enough how dangerous this situation was and how heroic our officers were in their response.
10: Mayor Jacob Frey, two other people were shot and killed by a gunman who's also dead. It's believed he shot himself after police got involved. Iran has retaliated again to two U.S. days of strikes, and President Trump warns
25: we're prepared to do another one anytime we want.
10: Iranian drones and missiles were launched at Kuwait, where some American state forces are stationed, but that incoming fire was intercepted, something Vice President Vance may be asked about at a White House briefing later today. As oil prices go up again almost 2%, gas up a nickel the last 2 days. AAA's national average for regular now $4.14 per gallon. A women's rights advocate has died. Gloria Steinem, at the age of 92.
18: Her foundation announcing her death in an online post. They say she died peacefully in her New York City home.
10: That's Fox's Chanley Painter.
18: Steinem rose to fame during the late 1960s and 1970s as a feminist activist. In 2013, she was awarded the Presidential Medal of Freedom. Steinem was widowed and never had children of her own, but was the stepmother of four children, including actor Christian Bale.
10: America's listening to Fox News.
1: It's 8:06 now, Alabama's Morning News. I'm JT on this Thursday, September 3rd, getting it rolling, getting close to Labor Day weekend. And as you heard, yeah, it looks like Labor Day drivers are going to be facing some of the highest gas prices on record. Whoa! The national average projected to hit $4.03 a gallon. That's 87 cents higher than last year and above the previous Labor Day record of $3.83 back in 2012. But good news here locally, yeah, loving this. Alabama currently ranks number 7 among the least expensive states for gas, just as millions of people are getting ready to jump out there on the highways. I mean, this is good, welcome news for our families planning this long weekend trip. Lower fuel costs means more money can stay in our pockets for the restaurants and the hotels and the shopping attractions, right? You filling up for Labor Day weekend? I don't know. If you're not a member of Sam's Club or Costco, you're missing the boat, right? More and more people are signing up just for the gas purposes. Absolutely. Also, some good news here in Huntsville. Terrific Alabama success story here. The Artemis II astronauts, three of them there, Reed Weissman, Christina Koch, and Jeremy Hansen, visited NASA's Marshall Space Flight Center. This is kind of cool. Why? Because they helped put it all together, and they came by to say thank you and how y'all doing. So I thought it was pretty nice. The workers who helped make their historic mission possible actually got to meet the actual astronauts that were on the flight. It's not like they hang out. Just a lot of times things take place in different parts of our country. But when it all comes together like this, nice to see that happen. 8:07, Alabama's Morning News. Up next, going to check in with Lieutenant Colonel retired Jeff Adicott and get his thoughts on where we are with the Pentagon brass. Yeah, more changes there. And the situation with Iran and where we're at and where he thinks we ought to be going in this conflict. That's coming up after we check traffic and weather together. In just about 3 minutes, Alabama's Morning News, it is 8:08.
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3: It's another First Alert weather day. We'll heat up quickly out there today. Highs back in the upper 90s. Heat index could top 105. And a 30% chance for scattered afternoon showers and storms. Lows in the 70s tonight. These dangerous heat levels continue tomorrow and Saturday. Highs in the mid to upper 90s. Scattered storms during the afternoon. And some storms could be strong. Overnight lows in the 70s. I'm WBRC First Alert Chief Meteorologist Wes Wyatt on your side.
4: Right now, it's 78 degrees at Birmingham's News Traffic and Weather Station. 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

It is 8:11 now. The Alabama's Morning News. I'm JT, waiting to touch base with Colonel Jeff Atticott, the latest on what's happening with the Pentagon and also the situation with Iran and where we are with the sanctions and the military strategic plans moving forward here as the president continues to threaten to jump in on Iran with some more attacks here because they're not stopping either. So that will be coming up here in just a few minutes or so. Horrible situation in Minneapolis, as we know. Oh my gosh, this is a bad situation. Two people were killed in this situation here. I guess this took place yesterday. It was about 4:30 in the afternoon. Police went to this high rise near East Grand Street there, and not good. After reports of gunfire, I found one person who'd been shot, but apparently now two people were killed there. Three officers were injured in this whole situation, and the mayor there, Jacob Frey, discussing the situation here is just a horrible situation. Okay, apparently we don't have the mayor there, but the law enforcement sources identified this suspect as a 35-year-old Carlton Neil Johnson, said he died from a self-inflicted gunshot wound. The shooting brought out all kinds of police response, SWAT teams, vehicles, ambulances. I mean, it was just an incredibly tough scene that that they had to go through to get this whole thing figured out. But horrible, horrible situation there. Residents inside the building were able to shelter, but it could have gone a lot worse. But three officers injured, one shot in the leg, another one being checked for an injury that was not life-threatening, and a third officer was in surgery last night. But two people and the gunman dead now. 8:14, Alabama's Morning News, the Lindsey Clancy trial, they're getting ready to go back in and get after it one more time. Day six now in all of this. They got zero movement yesterday. The judge came back with a more serious directive, basically, let's go. I mean, this is serious business here. We need a verdict. But they could come back without that verdict today. Under Massachusetts law, the judge can't ask the deadlocked jury to keep trying twice before mid-trial can be declared. If they're deadlocked for a third time, then it's, what next? Will they retry it? A number of attorneys I've talked to said probably they will. Her defense says obviously she's been suffering from postpartum psychosis, heard voices and all of that. She had

0: problems. You don't kill your kids without having problems. Was she knowledgeable about what she was doing? A lot of people think she was. I would have to agree with that, that there's got to be some accountability on this. I mean, you can't just kill your kids and then just get away with it. I mean, it's just not good. So we'll have to wait and see where they land on this. But in the meantime, I love some good news, so I thought I'd share this with you. An Arizona father-son duo getting major props for running a business, you know, where they could fix people's cars. I think this is kind of cooler. And they have them pay whatever they can afford. Yeah, here's Michael and his son, Matthew, talking about this really, really cool idea. Okay, we're not getting audio at all here. This is nuts here. All right, 8:16, Alabama's morning news. We'll take a quick break, check traffic and weather together for you, too, in just about 3 minutes. Stay with us.
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0: You know, when it comes to your home, the little things can make a big difference. And that's why Judy and I love Classic Gardens and Landscape. They've helped us create an outdoor space we really enjoy. And we especially...
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6: 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I'm Phil Carter in the traffic center.
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8: It's another First Alert weather day. We'll heat up quickly out there today. Highs back in the upper 90s. Heat index could top 105. And a 30% chance for scattered afternoon showers and storms. Lows in the 70s tonight. These dangerous heat levels continue tomorrow and Saturday. Highs in the mid to upper 90s. Scattered storms during the afternoon. And some storms could be strong. Overnight lows in the 70s. I'm WBRC First Alert Chief Meteorologist Wes Wyatt on your side.
9: Right now, it's 80 degrees at Birmingham's News Traffic and Weather Station. 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

0: Joining us now is retired Lieutenant Colonel Jeff Atticott to talk a little bit more about what's happening. First of all, at the Pentagon, with so many brass leaving, I mean, we're up to like 20 now since Pete Hegseth came in, and also what's happening with the Iran situation with the sanctions and our moves moving forward here. Jeff, welcome back in. Thanks for being here.
1: Hey, JT, my pleasure.
0: So we've seen a number of folks recently, a general and some others, you know, leaving. One was pushed out, another one quit, and apparently they're not on board with the Hegseth plan. So does this normally happen when a new president comes in, gets a new, you know, Secretary of Defense or Secretary of War in there, and you have a shakeup like this at the Pentagon? This seems to be happening a little bit more than usual.
1: Yes, it's rather unprecedented, but that's a good news story. I wish we were pushing out twice as many of these people, because many of them are DEI-infected, woke-virused individuals that need to be put out of the military. We have more generals now than we had, almost two, three times as many as we had in World War II, and we won World War II. A lot of these people are just simply individuals that got where they got because they went along to go along. They bought into the DEI nonsense from the Biden administration, also back as far as the Obama administration for 8 years. So they've made their way up through the ranks, and they're not with the program of a military that's focused on war fighting, that has disregarded DEI. This president and the Secretary of War, we don't care what your gender is, as long as you can do the push-ups or the run. There's no discrimination here whatsoever, and there's none of this nonsense about, you know, we are the world stuff. It's Americanism, and you either get on board with that or get out. And so I'm very happy with what Secretary of War Hegseth has been doing.
0: So when you have a situation like this, do you believe that it's the folks that are in the positions that are being asked to leave or quitting don't agree with the new policies? They were all in under the Biden administration. I mean, they've been in there obviously for some time to come up through the ranks to get to the general, you know, post or an admiral, somebody that, you know, far along in their career. Do they just disagree with the Hegseth and Trump plans?
1: Well, it's not just the plan. They disagree with the American way of life, in my opinion. You know, it's you judge a person based on what they can do, not the color of their skin or their sexual orientation and all the other nonsense that these people were involved in. So many of them, retire before they get fired.
0: Yeah.
1: Because they see the writing on the wall. But it's a pretty cushy job. You make a pretty good income. And so a lot of them are just keeping their heads down and just hoping that, you know, that the Democrats on the far left will take power and that they will come back. But yeah, many of these people, if you look at their track record, what they're doing, they're all in on the DEI stuff. And they're pretty much, as you see in the State Department, a lot of people that are anti-Trump, they still remain in their jobs. They're working against the president's agenda. And so they've got to go. I mean, this is a virus that has to be stomped out, or a fungus or whatever you want to call it. But yeah, my experience in the military, I've ran into a couple of these people. And again, during the Biden administration, it just exploded.
0: Yeah.
1: Because you wouldn't get promoted unless you spoke that language of DEI, wokeness, and the people that were just true warfighters like the Pattons, you didn't get promoted.
0: So there's still a lot of cleanup to go as far as you're concerned. There's still some
1: absolutely. Still there. Yeah. Absolutely.
0: All right, let's
1: and again, Hegseth, you know, reached the rank of major. And a lot of these people are jealous of him because, oh, well, you're a major, now you're the Secretary of War.
0: Yeah, I get that. You know, that's kind of, you know, human nature. Like, I mean, I'm a 2-star general here. What the heck's going on, given this, you know, basically, you know, lower level, fighter, the position? Well, I think the president likes his attitude and getting after it, and is in line with the philosophy on what they're doing to get this job handled. So, I mean, Pete Hegseth, I think time was his only, I guess, negative that he didn't have the time to move forward in the ranks to get to where most people would say, oh, okay, well, he's a lieutenant colonel, or maybe he's a colonel or a general, and we get it now. But with that said, I'm with you. I mean, we've got to take this Iran regime, this crazy, death cult out. And a lot of people say the best way to do this, not just take them out, but, you know, the best way to get Iran back on, you know, where they should be, is the people in Iran have to take charge and the resistance has to come forward. They tried and got machine gunned. So how do we get them to be able to do that? We got to get rid of the regime first. So what do you think? I mean, is the president on target with the economic pressures and always threatening another military attack? Well, I mean, what's your strategy? What would it be right now if the president said, Jeff, what do you think?
1: Well, yeah, so this war is not on an egg timer. A lot of people, oh, it's an egg timer. Bing, it's time to quit. Wars are unpredictable. The fog of war is there. A lot of Monday morning quarterbacks. Oh, I do this, I do that. The president's made some missteps, no doubt about it, in my opinion. But we're on the right track. We're on the right trajectory. We have the upper hand, and whatever the president wants to do, if the decision is to go more economic than military, then I'm 100% behind him. This regime needs to collapse, and you're right. People can't rise up without guns. Hello, Second Amendment. And, you know, I'm confident that we will emerge victorious at the end of the day. And if that takes another 6 months, it's another 6 months, 6 weeks, 6 weeks. But this regime has got to go. I think the president understands that. You can't negotiate with them. They're going to want another MOU, but they will violate it.
0: Yeah.
1: They're liars, and they're totalitarian thugs, and they need to be eliminated. And the president will do it one way or the other.
0: Yeah, and I think the president realizes that, and all our brass realizes they're not to be trusted. There's no cutting a deal where we shake hands and say, okay, we'll go ahead and cooperate with our nuclear program. You guys can have access to it. All right, well, yeah, we'll shut it down. Don't worry about it. We'll stop killing people for no reason. Yeah, they're not going to change their way of life. It's in their DNA. They're completely, you know, they're evil, just completely evil, antichrist, evil, just horrible entity of leadership over there, or dictatorship, whatever you want to call it. So with that said, do you believe that the midterms could mess things up for the president's long-term plan? And even further down the road, if we get a different president in the White House that's not on board with this whole thing, could it just all of a sudden come to a screeching halt?
1: Oh, yeah. You get someone like Obama, he'll give them pallets of money and yeah. say, oh, please play nice. Yeah. So it's just, I'm confident the American people aren't that stupid. We've got a lot of dead weight in this country that, you know, anti-capitalism, anti-Americanism. The normal people with common sense have got to vote. And we've got to maintain people that have common sense, that have the best interest of this country. This president has faults. They all do. But on the main, he's doing a fantastic job with our economy, with our military, from A to Z. The border's closed, but people have a very short memory.
0: Mm-hmm.
1: The other side will open the border back up with millions of people coming in, criminals, drugs will come back, fentanyl deaths will come back. But so, again, I'm just confident that normal people will understand and disregard the propaganda from most of the media and go out and vote. We got to get out there and vote.
0: 100%. We've got to get the pendulum swinging faster and harder back into the to the where it needs to be with the way this country is set up and these people that are coming from the crazy left are just out of control. All right, Jeff Adicott, thank you, buddy. I appreciate you. We'll do it again soon.
1: Thanks, JT.
0: All right, 8:28 now. Alabama's morning news, an update from Fox and Leah Brandon coming up here in just a few minutes. Also, traffic and weather together on another hot day ahead for us. Stay with us.
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13: It's another First Alert weather day. We'll heat up quickly out there today. Highs back in the upper 90s. Heat index could top 105. And a 30% chance for scattered afternoon showers and storms. Lows in the 70s tonight. These dangerous heat levels continue tomorrow and Saturday. Highs in the mid to upper 90s. Scattered storms during the afternoon. And some storms could be strong. Overnight lows in the 70s. I'm WVRC First Alert Chief Meteorologist Wes Wyatt on your side.
14: Right now, it's 80 degrees at Birmingham's News Traffic and Weather Station. 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
15: Fox News update right around the corner, but first, you know we lead local. Here's Leah Brandon.
16: The city of Calera concentrating on keeping the public safe at high school football games. The city will use new AI weapons detectors at its home games. Police Chief David Heiss says these are very high-tech units.
17: They're not just metal detectors. They're weapons detectors, and they use AI to try to discern weapons from other metal.
16: Calera parent Brian Pope says he's really glad to see this upgrade.
18: I think it's great that they're doing this. I mean, it's one of those things we all think it can't happen to us, right, until it happens to us.
16: Police say they want to be proactive. A former Yay, Alabama content director pleading guilty to charges linked to a prostitution bust in Shelby County. Aaron Suttles took the plea deal to a misdemeanor charge. He'll pay a $200 fine and all court costs. I'm Leah Brandon.
19: And this is Alabama's Morning News with JT. We lead local. And now Fox News covers the world.
20: Fox News, I'm Therese Crowley. Maybe one last time for this Lindsey Clancy jury. Back for day six of murder deliberations with Judge Sullivan's new charge to work through their deadlock.
21: It instructs the jurors to reconsider their positions and listen carefully to each other. Jurors are reminded another jury may not be better equipped to handle this case, and they're encouraged to reach a unanimous verdict without giving up any honestly held beliefs.
20: The judge telling them they're the most qualified jury to determine whether Lindsey Clancy was in control when she killed her three children. Action in the House.
22: On this vote, the yeas are 212.
20: The GOP failed to pass a constitutional amendment to cap the number of Supreme Court justices at nine and foil Democrat plans to pack the court. The women's lib icon of the 60s into Me Too activist today, Gloria Steinem, has died at age 92. 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
15: It is 8:34 now. I'm to Alabama's Morning News. I'm JT. Coming up here in just about 7 minutes or so, our Fox correspondent Jeff Manasso is going to be joining us as Tiger Woods came out of the DUI case, with a bit of a stern warning from the judge. And we'll talk more about the verdict that came in, the sentencing that will take place, and some questions still to be answered in this whole situation here. I mean, Tiger's got issues. There's no doubt about that. Tiger Woods does have some problems here, and he certainly needs some more help. There's no doubt about that. How about some good news? I swear, I mean, a little good news never hurt anybody, right? This Arizona father-son duo getting some major props for running a business where they fix people's cars and have them pay whatever they can afford. Here's Michael and his son Matthew talking about how this whole thing works.
0: The way my program works, I don't have any limitations. There's no qualifications. There's no nothing. You just schedule on our website. I don't ask you for your income. I don't ask you who you are or where you came from or anything like that. I don't care about any of that. I just want to help people get their cars working right. First come, first serve, schedule on the website.
1: We help the community out. We work on their cars, and it means a lot to me. It's an amazing bonding experience, and it gives me an opportunity that most kids don't get.
15: Yeah, I love that story there. And, you know, when you got the opportunity and have the means to help others, you know, it not only helps them and makes them feel good when you do it for them, but my gosh, you know, the feeling you'll get for being able to help somebody like that, it's just incredible. So, yeah, think about that today in your day. Maybe do something nice for somebody. Well, this is kind of a crazy little story here. Yes, a man in Houston says a DoorDash driver showed up completely naked while delivering food to his home. Ick. Here's Keontae Madlock talking about his naked DoorDash driver.
0: The way my program works, I don't have any limitations.
15: Come on, what are you talking about here? Where's the DoorDash guy? Here he is.
4: You know, I opened the camera and look, Buddy's completely naked. By the time I got to the front, he was already gone. I didn't expect nobody to show up, drop my food off naked, which is crazy. And then to handle somebody's food, like it's already a lot going on. And then for you to, you know, pull something like that is ridiculous.
15: Already a lot going on, no doubt. Oh, my gosh. You got to ask yourself, did the guy eat the food that was delivered? I guess if it was still sealed, maybe not. Honey, I'll be back. I'm going to get some more food. This is not happening. And by the way, where'd the DoorDash driver end up next drive? I mean, is he just going all over town delivering food naked? I sure would like to see the back end of this story. No pun intended. All right, 8:38, Alabama's Morning News. The latest on Tiger Woods and what's next. Coming up next, stay here.
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11: 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I'm Phil Carter in the traffic center.
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13: It's another First Alert weather day. We'll heat up quickly out there today. Highs back in the upper 90s. Heat index could top 105. And a 30% chance for scattered afternoon showers and storms. Lows in the 70s tonight. These dangerous heat levels continue tomorrow and Saturday. Highs in the mid to upper 90s. Scattered storms during the afternoon. And some storms could be strong. Overnight lows in the 70s. I'm WBRC First Alert Chief Meteorologist Wes Wyatt on your side.
14: Right now, it's 82 degrees at Birmingham's News Traffic and Weather Station. 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

0: Alabama's Morning News. I'm JT. It is 8:42. We are glad to have you along this morning. And I do want to remind you, coming up again today, we're going to have three more chances for you to grab the trip to our iHeartRadio Music Festival happening the 18th and 19th of this month in Las Vegas, T-Mobile Arena. And I got to tell you, the lineup looking great this year. Folks like the Goo Goo Dolls and how about Kenny Chesney? Snoop Dogg's going to be there, Weezer, Cardi B, Lainey Wilson, and so many others. So just listen for those winning keywords, and when you hear one, yeah, that's your chance to grab this trip for you and a buddy. How nice would that be, right? Plus, we're going to throw in $1,000 in spending money for you. It's going to be a great time. September 18th and 19th, Las Vegas. You can be listening for that first winning keyword and chance to grab this fun coming up here in top of the hour, in less than about 16, 17 minutes away. So we'll do it again at 1 o'clock and 5 o'clock later this afternoon. Well, you know, when we were kids, it seemed like there was a surefire ways to tell if somebody was a real adult, right? Like being married or owning a home, having a reliable car, maybe even kids were all signs that people were responsible on the right track for success, right? But these days, some of us are still kind of waiting to feel the actual grown-ups, like the grown-ups, and many of us can't afford to be homeowners, especially younger people coming out of college, getting started. It's just tough these days. So, you know, it turns out, you know, maybe easier than we think. A new survey of 2,000 adults finds that having your life together now is really just about, you know, staying on top of the little things in life, all right? So this way you won't feel so bad about what's going on. For instance, being financially responsible is a good way to, you know, feel like you're a grown-up, right? Enjoying your own company, being comfortable spending time alone, yeah, it's a sign you're a mature adult. 43% rather in the survey believe developing a good relationship with yourself. Hey, how you doing? I'm doing pretty good. What's going on with you? Dad's talking to himself again. Okay, so how about this? Saying no without feeling guilty. I mean, okay, everybody feels a little bit pressure when they're asked to do some. Okay, I guess I will. No, having boundaries and being able to communicate them is something a lot of us are still working on. How about this one? Not paying for subscriptions you don't use. I got to go through that list again. It's getting out of control, honestly. Being aware of when trash day is. Now you've really become an adult. There you are. Jeff Manasso joins us now, our Fox correspondent, following the Tiger Woods situation. Jeff, welcome in. Thanks for being here.
1: I have to call my wife and tell her I forgot to take the trash. Thanks for the reminder, buddy.
0: I love it.
1: I appreciate you.
0: Oh,
1: what's going on?
0: Well, all things are good here on this end. And I saw Tiger going through the trial and in front of the judge. And once again, Tiger showing, you know, some true colors. He's had issues. He's obviously had a substance problem before. He had injuries caused by that one wreck, caused him to get on pain pills, and that became a problem. And, you know, he can't play golf really anymore. But yesterday he was sentenced for driving, I guess, under the influence in Florida, and his attorneys made a deal to have the charge reduced to reckless driving, and he won't do any jail time. But what do you think about the process and the verdict?
1: Well, look, the Martin County Prosecutor's Office said that essentially they had no case against him. The evidence wasn't strong enough to confidently prove that Woods was impaired by hydrocodone beyond a reasonable doubt. And, you know, two toxicologists reviewed the evidence and also concluded that there wasn't sufficient proof of impairment. And so rather than gamble on a DUI prosecution and potential jail time for Woods with uncertain evidence, prosecutors accepted this lesser charge. So he was in court yesterday, changing his plea from not guilty to no contest, just to kind of get this away from him and get past it. So this was a criminal case from his rollover crash on Jupiter Island back in March. Yeah. And originally, again, facing DUI-related charges. Police say he was driving at a high rate of speed. He struck a truck before the SUV rolled over. Mm. He told deputies he was distracted, looking at his phone, changing the radio, things like that. And deputies reported signs of what they believed were consistent with impairment. Two hydrocodone pills found in his pocket, though he refused to provide a urine sample, and he initially pled not guilty. So this, you know, the DUI charge reduced to willful, wanton, reckless driving, his second offense. Woods This essentially this it also resolves the testing related charge to through a lesser driving offense. Sometimes in jurisdictions, if you refuse testing, you get another charge.
2: Yeah.
1: But he also can't drive. He can't drive. His license, his driver's license, is taken away for 5 years, and he was given a $1,500 fine. Going to be interesting to see whether he can drive a golf cart.
2: Yeah, I saw that afterwards. I guess at the press conference, the prosecution, I guess, was or DA was asked, well, can he drive a golf cart? Because it's illegal to be driving a golf cart on the streets, you know, intoxicated. So he said, well, I guess I'll...
1: He tried to, you know, follow him on the golf course.
2: Right.
1: He was with his kids or whatever, and if he's driving, they'll get him. So that's something that's going to be cleared up, I would imagine, right away, because he's going to be on golf carts no matter what over the next 5 years.
2: Yeah, I would imagine they'll let him drive them on a golf course, but to stay off pavement with those golf carts. I can't imagine them saying, oh, yeah, go ahead, no problem. Yeah, Tiger's got access to big golf carts, so... All right, Jeff. Thank you, buddy. I appreciate you for the update. Crazy story. It's 8:48 now. Alabama's Morning News with an update on traffic and weather together here in 3 minutes.
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9: It's another First Alert weather day. We'll heat up quickly out there today. Highs back in the upper 90s. Heat index could top 105. And a 30% chance for scattered afternoon showers and storms. Lows in the 70s tonight. These dangerous heat levels continue tomorrow and Saturday. Highs in the mid to upper 90s. Scattered storms during the afternoon. And some storms could be strong. Overnight lows in the 70s. I'm WBRC First Alert Chief Meteorologist Wes Wyatt on your side.
10: Right now, it's 84 degrees at Birmingham's News Traffic and Weather Station. 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

0: Alabama's Morning News. I'm JT. It is 8:53 now. Joining us, Roy O'Neill, to talk about a bit of a survey about our government. The survey asking people, do you think our government is corrupt? The numbers are pretty staggering here. Welcome in, Roy. I think the numbers are actually low.
1: Yeah, so this is a Gallup survey. It shows that there's a record high for Americans who now think that government corruption is widespread. 89% of us think that corruption is widespread. That's 91% of Democrats, 90% of independents, and 83% of Republicans. The Republican number is actually down in the past 2 years. It was 87% 2 years ago, now down to 83%. Interesting, more people think that government is corrupt compared to business being corrupt. That's only about 71% think that business is essentially systematic corruption.
0: Well, not surprised here at all. I think those numbers are low. I think some people are like,
1: 89 is pretty high.
0: Well, it is, but I bet it's closer to 99. Come on, seriously? All right, thank you, buddy. I appreciate you, Roy O'Neill, our correspondent on the crazy survey. Speaking of crazy surveys, you know, a lot of relationships have their ups and downs, right? Time when you feel like calling it quits and others when you can't imagine being apart. Well, it turns out some people feel like that about their homes. According to a new survey, 1 in 5 Americans are thinking about breaking up with their house. The poll of about 2,000 homeowners across the country reveals that the biggest reasons they're considering ending their relationship with their home, money related. Changes in their financial situation is number one. The home needing too many repairs. There you go. Coming in at a close second. Some also see red flags in their current home, like having critters move in. Yeah, that's not good either. Noisy neighbors. Would you move if you had a bad neighbor? Boy, I'm so blessed with good neighbors. Love my neighbors on all sides. Everybody's so solid. A lot of homeowners report being in love with their house thanks to things like its size, perfect backyard. Factors like missing memories and missing the house itself add to why people hesitate to move. Well, yeah, Judy and I love our house, that's for sure. And we talk about it every once in a while. And there's some good equity in the house. But she says, well, where are we going? To buy the house that we're in now, it's going to be a lot more money than we pay for this house. So why would we leave? She makes a good point. Overall, homeowners rate their current home situation on a 7.5 out of 10. I'm pretty much going a 9 out of 10. I would like a pool in the backyard. I'll be honest with you. Being nice, but... Well, have you priced putting a pool in lately? 2/3, 67% say they still love their home as much as when they got it. And more than half of the respondents actually say they can see themselves living in their home for another 15 years. I mean, I think so, too. We have zero plans to sell our house. Now, I would like to live at the beach, but, I miss my grandkids. I can't leave and go to the beach, can I? Or can that be a nice place for them to come visit? We have this discussion all the time, it seems. Top homeowner red flags, by the way. Number one, having those critters move in. Noisy neighbors, wall cracks, running out of room, and water damage issues. Call B-Dry if you got problems with that. And here's some top homeowner green flags. Room for everything. Love it here. Perfect backyard. Separate private toilet and master bedroom. So key. Huge kitchen. Love that. And big closets. Yeah, I could use a bigger closet. Actually, would like to convert one of my bedrooms into a big master closet. Judy ain't having it, so we're not. Okay. Hey, listen, don't forget now, chance for you to grab that trip to the iHeartRadio Music Festival coming up here in minutes. We'll do it again at 1 in 5. Just listen for those keywords. That's your chance to win a trip for you and a buddy and $1,000 to go to Vegas September 18th and 19th. Boy, VIP trip too. No doubt about that. That's going to do it for us. Stay hydrated today. We do have that, heat advisory once again, this time all the way until Saturday night at 8 o'clock. So be careful out there. We'll see you tomorrow morning, bright and early. Stay with us. Yeah, Glenn Beck is on the way next. Boy, what a great morning, and I sure do appreciate you being here.
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3: 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They're not social Democrats.
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19: We have a crash in Indian Hills on 65 North at Cahaba Valley Road, exit 246. This crash is on the left-hand shoulder in Shelby County. I'm Phil Carter in the Traffic Center.
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22: It's another First Alert weather day. We'll heat up quickly out there today. Highs back in the upper 90s. Heat index could top 105. And a 30% chance for scattered afternoon showers and storms. Lows in the 70s tonight. These dangerous heat levels continue tomorrow and Saturday. Highs in the mid to upper 90s. Scattered storms during the afternoon. And some storms could be strong. Overnight lows in the 70s. I'm WBRC First Alert Chief Meteorologist Wes Wyatt on your side.
23: Right now, it's 84 degrees at Birmingham's News Traffic and Weather Station, News Radio 105.5 WERC.
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25: 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Some state leaders holding a public meeting in Talladega County answering questions about data centers. Residents are concerned about water and power usage and don't want them in pristine rural areas. Here's Munford resident Jeff Bonner.
26: We're in the process of trying to get the word out that this is not something small town rural Alabama needs. The waterways aren't big enough, the rivers and the creeks are not big enough to get things like this up and going and then keep them moving.
25: Republican State Senator Keith Kelly.
27: You got to look at and establish what you want in your state, in your community, in your area. And the county commission, city governments, and the state have to kind of figure out what that is. It might be different in some areas than others.
25: Some lawmakers are taking a trip to Georgia to look at the impacts of data centers on communities there. The Alabama Department of Public Health warning about the extreme heat wave and those who are the most vulnerable to excessive heat. Chief Medical Officer Dr. Karen Landers.
28: Particularly, you want to be aware of young children and also elderly people or people with underlying health problems such as heart disease, lung disease, kidney disease, or certain medications that people might take for those kinds of conditions. But again, the best measure is always prevention and precaution.
25: Heat illnesses are life-threatening. Officials are preparing for that triple-digit heat and taking precautions ahead of Alabama's football season opener on Saturday. University of Alabama Police Chief Scott Thurman urging fans to begin hydrating Friday to prepare for the extreme heat. He says additional cooling stations will be available on campus and at the stadium, emphasizing the importance of preparation for fans attending the game. I'm Leah Brandon, News Radio 105.5 WERC leads local. And now Fox News covers the world.
0: Trying again to iron out their differences. I'm Dave Anthony, Fox News. The jury at Lindsey Clancy's murder trial.
1: Thank you, as always, for following those instructions. I'm going to ask you to resume your deliberations.
0: It is day six of that. The morning after, they again told Judge William Sullivan they remain deadlocked. Fox's Nate Foyer reports from outside the court.
2: The jury is under that dynamite charge, which in Massachusetts is called a Tui Rodriguez charge. And what that means is if the jury comes back deadlocked one more time, the judge would be forced to declare a mistrial. Now, I just caught up with Kevin Reddington, Lindsey Clancy's lawyer, as he walked into the courthouse. And he said if a mistrial is declared and the prosecution decides to retry this case, he'll be ready for it.
3: We've got all our evidence. Witnesses are available, so let's go.
0: He's using an insanity defense that Clancy suffered from postpartum psychosis when she killed her three children. Three Minneapolis police officers are in stable condition, recovering the morning after being among six injured in a shooting at a high-rise apartment building that left three others dead, including the gunman who's believed to have shot himself as police responded.
4: The owners of this low-income apartment building had been trying to get this gunman evicted for months. Sources confirmed to our local Fox station that the shooter is named Carlton Neal Johnson II. And according to court records, back in March, Johnson assaulted a neighbor. Then in June, he walked around the apartment building openly displaying a gun and told neighbors he would kill someone.
0: That's Fox's Garrett Tenney. Iran retaliated again today to recent U.S. attacks, launching drones and missiles at Kuwait, which were intercepted. Something Vice President Vance may be asked about at a White House briefing in 3 hours.
5: Or questions about a federal judge blocking President Trump's latest order limiting birthright citizenship, and questions about fuel prices as the Trump administration and the president personally have tried to reduce them.
0: Fox's Mike Emanuel at the White House. A prominent feminist activist has died. Gloria Steinem, who led a women's rights movement for decades. She was 92. 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

0: program. Glenn Beck is on.
1: There is something to be discussed that is way beyond Lindsey Clancy, but Lindsey Clancy is the thing that is exposing it. And it is this loss of women to something that's called identification through intimacy, which means I've suffered something like this, so I see her, I can identify. Mangione was the same thing. Identification through grievance. I've been mistreated by institutions like this, so therefore I understand him. Well, yeah, but that doesn't mean you become fans of them. You might understand them, but we are now nothing but these identities. And what's really frightening is it's happening to women. And Bethany Miller is going to be with us. She is National Religious Broadcaster Director of Communication. She's just written something I think is really, really good on this that we need to talk about, because it's something I talked about, oh, I don't even know, 15 years ago. I said, you know, once you harden women, your culture is completely lost. Men only behave because women tell them, settle down, knock it off, grow up. I mean, we listen to our mothers, and quite honestly, whether we like it or not, we listen to our wives. But if our wives are just as coarse as we are, then it's just a spiral into garbage cans. Women play a really important role, and they have always been softer than men. Remember, we are the hunters, we're the gatherers, we're the warriors. Women are supposed to be the nurturers, and it has been turned upside down and inside out, and now women are excusing things like shout your abortion, or yeah, I can feel her pain, and so yeah, she killed her kids. Yeah, we have to make sure that that we understand what's happening right now in our culture. And I'm gonna give you three stories that are kind of connected, but I'm gonna show you the history behind it. And I'm going to take you to Williamsburg first. But let me tell you about American financing. There are things in your house that you bought years ago and you still may be paying for them. You know,

0: for details about credit costs and terms.
1: Let me take you back to June. It's June. It's a gated community outside Williamsburg, Virginia. There's a 5-year-old boy named Sam. He asks his mom, can I walk back to the pond and collect more goose feathers? It's half a mile, sidewalks the whole way, 10 feet of grass between him and the street, posted at 25, two crosswalks. He had crossed them 6 times that morning, and his mom said, yeah, I'm going to go in and make lunch. She was 8 months pregnant with her 5th child, and she was studying for the bar exam. This is a mom who cares deeply. Well, a passerby sees the boy, calls security. A guard walks him home, tells him on the way that bad people would want to take him. Now, I want you to know, believe it or not, the stats show your children are more safe today on our streets in America than ever before. I know it doesn't feel that way, but it's true. So then the guard calls the police. 3 squad cars come. 3. 2 workers from the Child Protective Services. Now, Carrie Ann Parkinson, she's the mom. She was charged with contributing to the delinquency of a minor. CPS substantiated a neglect finding and put her on Virginia's Child Abuse and Neglect Registry. She's going to be there on that for 7 years. Last week, a judge convicted her. 6 months in jail, suspended. Okay. Really? She assumes it means she can no longer volunteer at her children's school. She doesn't know yet whether she'll ever be able to get her law license now. She attends William and Mary. She summers as an intern in the office of a state senator who co-sponsored Virginia's Reasonable Childhood Independence Law, the one defining neglect as serious, obvious danger. This is not one of those things. It passed the legislature unanimously in 2023. When her husband told the officials at the door the children need reasonable risk in order to grow up unafraid, he said the answer came back that a 5-year-old can never be unsupervised. Ever? Ever? This same week in Plymouth, Mass., 12 other people are trying to decide what happened to a mother named Lindsay Clancy. 80 witnesses, 300 exhibits, 5 days of deliberation, roughly 30 hours. Twice they've told the judge, we can't agree. Yesterday, he read them the, I think they call it the Dynamite Act. The Dynamite Charge. You got one more chance. You got to do it. They're going to send you back. Because nobody's going to decide this. Nobody's going to have better chances of deciding this than you. Go back and decide it. One more time. Try. One country, 1 week in Virginia. The state knows precisely what a mother owes to her child down to the crosswalk. And in Massachusetts, they can't decide murder in 30 hours. Now, there's another story going around this week meant to settle the second question with real confidence, okay? And it's a story that happened in 1954 in Waterville, Maine. It was a story about a 24-year-old girl named Constant Fisher. She drowned her 3 children, Richard, Daniel, and Deborah, and then tried to take her own life. Her husband, Carl, comes home, again, 1954, from the railroad shop and found the door locked. She had left a note saying God had told her to save them from evil. Well, she spent 5 years in a state hospital in Augusta. 1959, she's released to Carl. They moved to a house that he built in Fairfield. They had 3 more children. In the summer of 1966, Carl comes home, finds the children dead, all 3 of them the same way. The youngest was 9 months old. Now, every version of this being shared this week carries the same moral. America felt sorry for a mom and the children died for it. That's not what happened. That's not what happened. If you want to read that and just get all of your news from somebody else's feed, fine, but you're going to get it wrong because that's not the record. The moral is wrong. Constance Fisher, she was never tried in 1954. No verdict, no jury, no mercy, because there was no trial. The examiners found her unfit to stand trial, so she was committed right away. Nobody forgave her. Nobody was asked to. You know, she didn't get out because anyone's heart had softened. Carl had petitioned for her release in 1955, and the hospital's medical board said, are you crazy too?

But she walked out 4 years later. Why? The reason wasn't because of sympathy. It was a national campaign to empty the hospitals. A policy let her out. Not a jury, not a judge, not a feeling, not sympathy, none of that. It was a policy, and a policy that had a long tail behind it. We have been here before. Take you back one more step. 1841, 28th of March, 1841, school teacher went to jail in East Cambridge to teach Sunday school to the women locked up inside. Her name was Dorothea Dix. She was 39. She had been born in Maine. Now, some of those women had committed no crime. They were insane. Or somebody said they were insane. And the country had nowhere else to put them. So they were housed with felons. When she gets there, the room has no stove. Dix asks about it. She's told the insane don't feel the cold. She spent the next 18 months walking into every jail and almshouse in Massachusetts with a notebook. She wasn't arguing. She was just counting. In January of 1843, she handed the legislator what she had written down. She told them she had come to call their attention to insane persons confined within the Commonwealth in cages, closets, cellars, stalls, pens, chained, naked, beaten with rods. And then she named all the towns. They built. And she went to the next state and they built there. And she traveled to tens of thousands of places and cities and tens of thousands of miles. Hospital after hospital went up. Because one woman with a notebook made it impossible to keep not knowing. In 1854, she gets to Congress. Both houses pass a bill setting aside more than 12 million acres of federal land, 10 million of it for the care of the insane and the poor. Sell the land, run the hospitals on the proceeds. But on the 3rd of May, President Franklin Pierce vetoed it. He said he was compelled to resist the sympathies of his own heart. His reasoning was constitutional. He said, if Washington can provide for the insane poor, it can provide for all of the poor. And that has to be done by the states, not the federal government. Now, serious people still think he was right. I think he was right. His veto held that line for 80 years until the Depression broke it. The Depression breaks it. Now, understand what all of this means on the ground. Every asylum in America would be a state asylum funded by a state legislature in whatever year that legislature felt generous. When they didn't feel generous, unfunded systems don't stay merciful. They get crowded and then they get very cruel. And by the 50s, the hospitals that Dix had built held far more people than they could treat. The peak came in 1955, 558,922 Americans in state mental hospitals on a single count. You've seen the movies of what these hospitals were like. And Constance Fishers was in that system at the high water mark. 4 years later, they began saying, we got to clear people out. Today, those hospitals hold fewer than 40,000 beds in a country twice the size. Nobody evaporated. Roughly 2 million Americans with serious mental illness are booked into jail every single year. We're doing exactly the same thing. The largest mental health facilities in the United States are jails in our counties. 185 years and we're standing in the same room with no stove. So let me put those two moms back on the table. In Williamsburg, the state had enormous confidence and unlimited reach in a case where nothing happened at all. In Plymouth, in Waterville, the state had almost no capacity where everything happened. That's the trade we've made without voting for it. We can't hold the dangerous, so we supervise the safe. And notice what's doing all the work in all of it. Not judgment, a category. A five-year-old can never be unsupervised. That's a category. It doesn't require, you know, everybody meet Sam or watch him at the crosswalk or ask a mother one question. It's cheaper than looking. Any mother who does this must be sick.
is another category. Any mother who does this must be evil is a category two. I don't know if she's sick or she's evil. I have no idea. And I've watched people on my own side of the aisle spend a week explaining a woman they've never met using a case from Maine in 1954 they haven't read to reach a verdict. 12 people who sat through 4 weeks of testimony they can't reach in 30 hours. That's not toughness. That's the same shortcut in a different coat. Now, here's the thing about all these cases that actually bothers me. It's not the sentences. Only one of them gets a jury. Carrie Ann Parkinson got a caseworker's finding, a registry entry, and a bench conviction. Nobody had to be persuaded of anything. Nobody was ever even required to look at her. Lindsay Clancy gets 12 strangers who can't leave that room until they agree. And after 30 hours, they still want to do the cheap thing. You know, a guard who sees a small child alone shrugs and goes, nah, is not a good man. And the neglect laws that exist because real neglect is real and children die of it, that's why they exist. Fine. But prove it about this child. Bring the evidence about this child. That's all a jury is. The last institution in American life that forces somebody to look at one person before deciding anything about them. Who are we? Are we a country that sent a woman into a jail with a notebook and then built hospitals because she counted? Are we them? Who are we? A country that closed the hospitals, kept the registry, got very good at supervising people who never needed supervision? Who are we becoming? It isn't being decided in Plymouth, it's being decided by whether we're still willing to do the expensive thing, go look at the actual person. Dix's method is still available, still costs the same. She didn't theorize about the insane. She walked in, county by county. She wrote down what she saw. You know a good mother. When somebody in your neighbors... Virginia, I can't believe you would just shrug this off. Nobody paid attention to a good mom. Who is in your life that you need to see? Who's in your life on your street, your family? That might not be fine. Or might be fine, but it's under attack. Let's go stand with them. Let's go look at those people. Not a text. Let's go look at those people. Let's sit with those people. Let's pray with those people. Because our actions are stronger than words. And what we do with our time is what matters. 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

0: I am going to be at Charlie Kirk's one-year anniversary memorial at UVU in Utah next week. The general public can sign up for tickets. CharlieKirkLegacy.com. Obviously, they're doing that for security reasons. It'll take place on 9/10, 6:30 Mountain Time, with doors opening at 4:30 Mountain Time. It'll be at the UCCU Center on the campus of UVU. I am grateful that the campus is opening its doors again to memorialize this one-year anniversary. I haven't decided what I'm going to say yet. I'm still praying on it. I hope that you will leave inspired. And I hope it is worthy of Charlie Kirk on this one-year anniversary. You know, there's so many things going on with this that I just got a call last night from somebody who said, hey, there's somebody who wants to talk to you that was very involved in all of this. And I really want to talk to them, but, you know, not for the reasons I think that everybody else in this industry would. And I'll tell you more next week when I can. But I think it's going to be an interview I do and I don't release. I'm not sure. It is so historically important, but I know if I release it, it'll be chopped up by flying monkeys and used in horrific ways. And this individual has never been heard, and firsthand. So pray for us, because I want to make sure we're doing good and we're not feeding the monkeys. But we're living in historic times. And join us for one of those moments. CharlieKirkLegacy.com. Next week, Utah. 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Doors open at 4:30. UCCU Center and the campus of UVU. There should be a word for that moment in the morning when you're perfectly comfortable in bed and you realize you have to get out of it. Today was one of those days. I woke up and the alarm hadn't gone off and I went, oh, I bet it's 1:30 in the morning and I've got more sleep. And then beep, beep, beep. And I'm like, no, I don't want to get out of bed. I'm warm. The pillow is exactly right. The sheets are amazing. Everything. I object. I don't want to get out of bed. 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
2: Good morning, I'm Leah Brandon. 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Details on the way. First, a check of traffic and weather together.
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0: Communications for the National Religious Broadcasters. She is also the editor of the Conservator. And she is also, she does opinion pieces for Daily Wire. And she just did an opinion piece for us. And it is so good. This is such a well thought out and very concerning article about what we're seeing with Lindsey Clancy, Luigi Mangione, and women. And so she's been talking to some of our producers, we're friends, and I think it was Michaela said, you should write this article. And so she did, and it's posted right now. It just came out at glennbeck.com. Bethany, welcome. Thank you for this great think piece. Do you want to explain it real quick on what your theory is on it?
1: Hey, Glenn, thanks for having me. Yeah, essentially, I think we've all been wondering at the heart of all of these trials is, what is the state of American women today? And I haven't been seeing anybody just report and talk about, where did we get the mindset of women? And I do think that it has been brewing for decades. I mean, from the millennial movement of the Me Too and the therapeutic culture and my truth is the only truth. This has been brewing from some time. And for those of us who are even religious, this is a Garden of Eve problem. I mean, we know that women lean a certain way, same with men, and we are gifted and fashioned in certain ways. And the secular politics can weaponize those scenes. We've seen masculinity and the topic of it get radicalized. Now we're seeing it with women. And it started with the abortion conversation, and now it is growing. We're seeing it with Lindsey Clancy. And again, over and over and over again, it's been, why are women responding this way? And instead of just jumping all the way, pendulum swinging, and saying, okay, well, on the right, we're going to say women can't vote, I don't think that's going to answer the problem. Because at the end of the day, it's not a voting issue. This is a cultural problem. Because even if you were to take away the vote, we're still going to have women attempting to murder their children. Like, I can't believe the day and age we live in. But that is exactly kind of the root of the problem. I wrote about this in this piece, just talking about how women tend to weaponize what God made them to be true, good, and beautiful, their empathy, their relational. And when they are using those things for good, it can be a powerful thing. But we're seeing it today, and the left is capitalizing on it, manipulating women's lenses of empathy and of relation, and in using that to get them to respond empathetically in a weaponized empathy to what's happening with Lindsey Clancy. So instead of going, hey, what's black and white here? This woman killed her children, therefore justice must be served. They're saying, hey, actually, she struggled with postpartum depression and she was anxious, and so let's blame the man. Or I can see myself in her, therefore me condemning her is condemning myself. And so you see how that is slowly being weaponized, and it's all doing it through our culture and through our media. So in my long form piece, I'm talking about exactly that and how that has formalized in both the Lindsey Clancy trial, in the Luigi Mangione trial, and how this has kind of been an ancient problem.
0: Yeah, I think one of the things that you talked about that really stood out to me was the difference between I understand you and I agree with you. And the blurring of that line, I mean, that's what has people, you know, holding newborns, women holding newborns and posting same Lindsay, or pushing a stroller outside of her trial, chanting that she's innocent. I mean, I don't think guys are wrong to say, wait a minute, I have to ask you some more questions. If we're serious about getting married, how do you feel on this? Because you can clearly say, and this is my standpoint, I'm not in the trial room, so I don't know. Justice has to be done, but I also know there is, you know, mental illness is real. And I can understand, because my mother went through really bad mental illness, et cetera, et cetera. And so I can understand her, but that doesn't mean I agree with her. And women seem to be going very dark, like Luigi Mangione. That is terrifying to me, that they're practically throwing themselves at this murderer because they're like, yeah, well, he's been abused by the system and I've been abused by the system.
1: Exactly. And, you know, I've been seeing some reports come out too, saying a majority of women tune into true crime podcasts. A majority of women are reading some types of fiction and fantasy. And so the state of our women today, this is the type of entertainment and narratives that they inherit and consume on a daily basis. And that we've seen kind of maybe weaponize the way that they're thinking about these things. And I talk a lot about this. I'm Gen Z, but I'm like the last of the Gen Z cohort who has had a separation of digital reality. So to me, I can see the online reality and I can see the actual physical reality. And I think with social media being Like, we're seeing headlines about the Iranian war on X and on Instagram. And that's how we consume reality today. I think that we are no longer seeing a separation of the two. We can't see a difference between what is digital, what is real. And then we've got, you see AI and you're like, is that even real? And so discernment, I even just think beyond just the gender wars, discernment is something we're losing as the American public, of trying to figure out, think clearly and think black and white. And it goes exactly back to, then it gets weaponized with women even more so, because they can't go as far as saying, I understand what she's going through, but then can't stop and go, but that can't affirm what she did. I don't know how many times we have to say on air. I mean, everyone is saying it within the base, but she had to strangle each one of her children. I can't even, like, I had to turn the TV off when I was watching the trial, and even hearing Patrick Clancy's 911 call, like hearing how his just how chilling that is. But women can't seem to get, and I think if you were to talk to most of these women who make these TikTok videos, they probably aren't tuning into the full trial. And you'll notice that they're in the comments just wanting to combat you. They get so defensive and emotional, and it is completely just on
0: weaponized. So is this a performance? Is this itself mental illness? What the hell is happening?
1: I think it is. I think it's also just a time of identification. I talked about this in my article. Women want to identify with something. They want to relate to something. They want to belong to something. And I think they see that type of rallying around Lindsay, which is why we're seeing rallies outside her court case, because they're saying, hey, like with the Luigi case, I've been, like you said, I've also been hurt by the healthcare system. And this guy, what he did was heroic. And because they're not seeing anything else. They're not seeing anything else with healthcare. I think that's it.
0: You're too young to remember this, but this is exactly what happened with O.J. Simpson. People wanted to send a message that blacks had been mistreated, that blacks were always considered guilty. And so the black community rallied around O.J. Simpson, no matter what the trial evidence said. And later the jurors said, yeah, we did do that, and I kind of regret it now. But they were wanting to send a message. Is that the same thing that's happening here?
1: I think it is. I think women for so long have felt that they're not getting represented within postpartum specifically. And I think that's why we're seeing so many women come out and support her. And they're saying, hey, me too. It's the Me Too movement all over again. But when Me Too was launched, we didn't have the digital age we have today. We've got TikTok and short form content like no other. I mean, it's the same. And that's why I wrote in my piece. It's the same thing. Like Ecclesiastes says, there's nothing new under the sun. It's the same narrative over and over and over and again. And if we don't correct this, if we don't answer the cultural problem of this is women, what we're dealing with, this is how they think. If we don't get ahead of this, and if the answer is only to just repeal the 19th, this is not going to solve the problem. This is a cultural issue.
0: No, we're not going to repeal the 19th. However, I will tell you that I don't know. I wouldn't even begin to know how to date today if I were young. I wouldn't know how to filter. I wouldn't, you know, everything seems like it's a booby trap now for guys. And, you know, when a guy can get in trouble for saying, hey, we're kind of serious now, we're thinking about marriage, where do you stand on this? And for her to say, you know, I agree with her. I think she's innocent. And then be strident on it instead of having a conversation like, look, I think this is real and I don't know because I'm not in the trial. But I think this is real, and we just have to be really careful. And not being able to have any kind of nuance, I got to tell you, I would back away from that relationship immediately, because I don't know who you are. I don't know, how are you even making decisions? You don't know this for a fact, and all of a sudden you're strident on this issue. So I agree with guys. I think you're actually smart to say, yeah, I don't think I can be in a relationship with you anymore. And I hate to say that because it's just breaking people up, but I don't know how to judge women anymore.
1: Yeah, I'm with you on that. And honestly, I'm grateful to see some young men step up and say this. I'm going to use this as a litmus test to get a read on what my girlfriend is doing. And so I'm grateful that young men are opening up to this. I am grateful for the direction that young men are going and are responding in this way, because it has become, we've seen young men get radicalized, and now we're seeing them go in the right direction. And so I do think that what we've done with young men and seen them wake up to the chaos and see them, you know, vote in a certain way and then start returning to churches, whether it's Orthodox, Catholic, or Protestant, whatever it may look like, that has been encouraging to see. And I do think that it can happen with women too. I just think that swinging the pendulum on either side too far is not going to answer it. And so it really is a deep and cultural problem. But deeply.
0: Are you seeing women change for the better on this? Are you seeing women going, oh, wait, we better wake up here? Is there any kind of movement on the other side for women?
1: I I am. And, you know, the work that we do at the Conservatoire, we are seeing that. And I think that this comes down to, Glenn, and I think you and I both can agree on this, the digital noise is often louder than reality. And that's why touched on that, because I do think even when you use, no matter what you think about the Fishback campaign, so many thought that he was going to pull a certain direction because he was very, very tech savvy. And it seemed as if he would get all of these types of voters. And then you saw what actually ended up happening. And so that's just if you just want to talk about the digital reality of something, politics aside, that's a good example of it doesn't always manifest. And so while I'm saying it is frustrating to see all of these women respond this way, and I do want to sound the alarm on it, and I do want to be a whistleblower on it, I also want to be a voice for women like myself who are not voting that way and who are not thinking that way and who are not putting pink shirts on and holding up my hands outside of Lindsey Clancy case. Cause I'm sitting here going, she murdered her three babies, her babies. Like I could never, I don't care how mentally ill you are. You were rational enough to plan that out. And so I'd like to say that I'm an example of that. And there's a lot of women within the base that are very much pushing back against this. So it is very prominent, but it's just, you're not seeing it manifest online in a way that you're seeing the other side, and it's become rowdy. And again, I just say nothing new under the sun. That's why I'm like, we need to start responding to this and also be aware of the fact that TikTok is just going to accelerate it. And that's why the right needs to, you know, the left is capitalizing on this. Mondami, AOC, they're techie and savvy, and they're resonating with young women. The right is not doing as good of a job at that. And so we need to get ahead of the curve and understand just a thought process of communications, digital, how is that resonating with their audience, with young women? How can the right take a step forward in that as well? So I really do think we need to take a look at playbooks. Politics aside, take a look at playbooks. How are women responding? This is what my long form article talks about. What is the thought process? Why are they resonating? Why does it make sense? We need to ask these questions. Just take a step back and go, why are women this way? What is the state of them? How did they become this way? How are we going to answer it? And what is the type of information they're going to consume? How are we going to reach them? The left thinks that way. They're maximizing on it. Mondami was charismatic, and he was putting out, you know, social media trends that were resonating with women. I know it's trivial to say, and I know there's probably, you know, older people listening to this going, that's just crazy, but it's just the day and age we live in. This is how communication is consumed. So we need to get ahead of the curve.
0: You find the article at glennbeck.com right now. I'll give you more information on that in a second. I can't let you leave without asking about Gloria Steinem. Second wave feminism. She was the face of it. She's was found dead this morning at 92. Everybody's saying she's a trailblazer for women, yada yada. What do you think the real legacy for women is that she's leaving?
1: I don't think she's leaving much behind, is she? That's a prime example of, who are we going to let be the face of women? Is it going to be something like this? Is it going to be the feministic narrative, or is it going to be true, beautiful, and good femininity? And I don't know if that's exactly what her legacy is. I don't think that's exactly what exactly women are today. So I would take a look at her legacy. Think for yourself. Is that the face? If you're a woman listening today, is that a legacy that I want to follow, or is there a new one I want to trail ahead? And so I don't know if I would resonate with her. I would be curious if others would.
0: Bethany, thank you so much. Bethany Miller, you can find it at glennbeck.com. It's Lindsey Clancy, Luigi Mangione, and the State of American Women by Bethany Miller at glennbeck.com. Thanks again for your article. We'll talk again. God bless. Let me tell you about Leap Filter. Trees are great at public relations. 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
24: And what we were just talking about with Brittany, listen to this.
25: I honestly don't think that women understand what a catalyst moment this is. There's been a lot of conditions set for young men to just be fed up. This is the one where I don't think they realize you could look back in 20 years and be like, oh, this is where we lost the right to vote.
24: Yeah, literally.
25: Because the bottom line is, as women become more tribal, men are becoming more tribal.
24: Yep.
25: And bad news, our tribe doesn't need you to secure our rights.
1: Mm-hmm.
25: You need us to help you secure yours.
1: Yep.
25: And people are like, oh, Nick Freitas is advocating. No, I'm not advocating it. I'm telling you, you get tribal to this degree.
1: Yeah.
25: Where not only can you kill our kids in the womb through all 9 months of pregnancy, but now you can strangle them on the outside and you're the one that gets sympathy and the husband is to blame.
1: Mm-hmm.
25: That's where you move men into the screw you phase of the exercise.
2: Yep. This is so dangerous because I think he's right. I mean, to an extreme, he's right. And this is why this is so dangerous. We all have to, if I have time, I'll talk about this later, if not tomorrow. We all have to draw a line in our own lives. Look at what's happening to all of us. We are being divided to such an extreme in every way possible. Father from children, brothers from sisters, you know, men from women, black and white, all of these lines are all being drawn. This is the end of humanity, gang. Don't you see? This is all one play. Divide, divide, divide. Now we're down to the basic men and women divide. This is not sustainable. Change course. You're on the wrong side. If this is where you're dividing, you're on the wrong side. Unite.

0: You've been hearing about the struggles with the country's housing market for a couple of years now. Higher mortgage rates have led to stagnation, and home sellers and buyers are sitting on the sideline. Well, the Fed has dropped the rates, but it really hasn't solved the issue home buyers and sellers are facing. 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
2: I gotta tell you, this Clancy trial looks like we're gonna have a hung jury. There are crowds gathering in front of the courthouse now, and everybody's saying this is putting, you know, a spotlight on mental health, the mental health crisis. Yeah, that's one thing. That's one thing. Putting a spotlight on mental health crisis is one thing. You know, I don't know how much of the trial you've been following, and I have stayed out of it because I don't like it when we just declare people guilty or innocent, especially if I haven't done all my homework on it. But, you know, the testimony is that she planned it out. She knew what she was doing. She, you know, she operated this. It wasn't just I'm hearing voices, I got to do this. But, again, I haven't heard all the testimony. But we are in a real situation here where we are, it's toxic empathy. It's toxic empathy. And you can be for better mental health. You can be for people saying, you got to take postpartum depression seriously. I'm one of those people. Take it seriously. It's real. But you can also separate that from killed three children and look at the facts of the case. We're in a weird place in America. We'll get into that in about a half hour again. Carol Roth is going to join me here in a minute. We've been talking about, you know, what the Republicans should be talking about, what they should be doing, and not really doing it. However, the president came out and said he's going to go across the country for 30 days to try to help 35 Republicans. I don't know. Too little, too late. I don't know. It's not him. It's really them. They're the problem, not him. And so we're going to talk about the affordability crisis. Yeah, I'm a conservative that will say there is affordability crisis, because all you have to do is go stand in a checkout line at a grocery store. If you don't think that's an affordability crisis, I mean, how rich are you? Because I see the problem. But I want to focus with Carol on a couple of things that can be done pretty easily. And one of them is the government of the United States is the largest predatory lender in the world. And this is a real problem, and this could be ended quickly. I'll talk to Carol about this. It's, give you a hint, it's about universities. Also, we'll talk about housing and how to make that affordable. Coming up in just a second. First, let me tell you about our sponsor. It's LifeLock. Believe it or not, I've spent my entire

0: likely. Carol, let's start with, because I've read some of your notes and some of your writings on this. The biggest predatory lender in the world is the United States government. And this is so true. If this were a bank doing it, it would be the number one story everywhere. But it's the government. Explain.
1: All right. Everybody hates payday lenders. Everybody hates those who go after people who are vulnerable. We have the U.S. government who, under the Obama administration, largely nationalized student lending. They got the banks out of the way. And now it's the U.S. government. And they are preying on teenagers. They're preying on people who can't even drink alcohol. They're not old enough to drink alcohol, or in some cases to get cough syrup, you know, when they go to Target or Walmart. But somehow they can take on 5 and 6 figures of debt for college and figure out what the return on investment is supposed to be for that. And that's why I call the government the largest predatory lender in the world, because they are transferring wealth on a wholesale basis from young Americans. And where is it going, Glenn? It's going straight to colleges, and primarily to college administrators. It's not even going to professors who are improving the education. It's just bloated administration. And that is not leading to better outcomes. So it means that young people, they're paying more for education, and they're not able to get a good return on investment in a lot of the cases, or in some cases, any return on investment, because it's not treated like any other loan is.
0: Right. When if I went into a bank and I was going to start a business, they would say, let me see your business plan. You know, how are you planning on paying this back? What are you building? You know, how competent are you at that, et cetera? They're going in and they're saying, I want a gender studies degree. And nobody says, how are you going to pay this loan back? What job are you going to get? What are the stats out there about what kind of salary those people who are graduating today are going to make? There's nothing on that.
1: There's nothing. And there's no what we call an underwriting process to see, you know, match up your ability to repay with the amount that you're getting from the loan. So they don't look at your grades. They don't look at your major. If you have the gender studies degree, you can take out the same amount as you can if you're going into finance or engineering or something that's likely to have a higher outcome. There's no accountability. The colleges, who are the beneficiaries, aren't on the hook for any of this. Like a regular loan that is, you know, eligible for the bankruptcy process, these are not eligible for the bankruptcy process. So when you look at young people and you say, why are they turning to the democratic socialists? Why are they so disenfranchised? It's because they were told to go to school. They were told they needed an education, that they would get a better job. They're not getting better jobs. They're saddled with this debt. This debt is at higher and higher interest rates. So they're trying to pay it down. They don't understand that when you just pay the interest, the principal doesn't go down. They don't understand why they still have this debt, because our education system has failed them. And it delays their progress in life. It delays their ability to buy a house. It delays their ability to start a family. So, you know, it's hard to say somebody who was a teenager or a very young person when they signed up for this, you know, this whole idea, I'm a big person for personal responsibility, but we are preying on them. Why is the U.S. government allowing this to happen, allowing the colleges to do this? To me, this is the absolute lowest hanging fruit. And President Trump said he was going to get tough on the colleges. He started to go in that direction, and I don't think he went far enough. For somebody who's, you know, sunk his teeth into tariffs, stuck his teeth into Iran, sink your teeth into colleges and universities and change this whole system. Get the government out, make the colleges partially responsible, allow this to go through bankruptcy, and for existing loans, restructure all of the interest payments that are going to the government that have already been paid, and let these young people, don't absolve them of their responsibility, but give them some credit for what they've already done.
0: So you're suggesting maybe take some of the money that they paid in interest, and if they were paying it for a long period of time, take some of the interest and say, okay, we're going to take 50% of the interest payment, because you're not paying the principal down at all.
1: Exactly.

0: early, and we're going to apply that, you know, for a one-time application. We're going to apply 50% of that's going to go to the principal.
1: Credit balance. But again, this is the kind of thing that we can't revisit and continue to do.
0: Yes.
1: It all has to change at once. So it has to be part of a full program. Here's how we're changing this in the future, because we're not going to be in this business anymore. And we're going to make the colleges responsible. And we're going to make this like any other loan for you. And then for people who've already been through it, here's what we're going to do for you. And by the way, because this is always the pushback. The pushback is from, hey, I paid my loan. I was responsible. I'm not getting, you know, I'm getting screwed here. Well, if you didn't pay in just interest over time and over time and over time, you really aren't getting a penalty for that. So I feel like there's no perfect way to address this, but it does address it in a more balanced way.
0: There's not going to be complete fairness on any of this stuff. These are we're at the point where almost every answer, every solution is a bad answer to somebody.
1: Right. There's always a trade-off.
0: Right.
1: Always.
0: So, but, you know, I remember saying when Obama went after and said, you know, we're going to just give loans out, I thought, and I said, this is going to make the cost of education skyrocket. Because there's no accountability. And so they'll just, if it's endless piles of cash that the government is going to sign for, of course, the universities will take it. That's why they have to be on the hook for some of this stuff. You know, you're saying, hey, you're going to get a gender study. Look, do you understand that that is not going to pay you very much? Do you understand that, you know, if you want to be a social worker, let's say, that you're going to be struggling your whole life? So it's not worth $175,000 in loans to get it, because you'll never pay it off.
1: It's so frustrating, Glenn, because we pay for education in this country. We pay for everybody to go to school K through 12. The fact that we do not teach young people how to do a return on investment calculation, something that I'm not joking, my dad taught me to do when I was 10 years old, and to be able to look at the data and say, this isn't going to work, or to be able to understand the difference between interest and principal, it's economic and financial literacy, and we're driving it. The state, the government is driving this on purpose, because they don't want people to understand financial literacy and economic literacy, because then people would understand how screwed up the government is and require some accountability there. So they just let everybody struggle and then blame capitalism.
0: Is there any way the president could also take this and say, you know, you have to be on the hook, and if you don't inform people before they take out these loans, if you're not clear, yes, if you haven't shown them, then we're not going to loan to you, because you're a bad risk to us as the United States government. Those tax dollars that we are now spending and loaning to students, that should be sacred money. And I don't mind loaning for, you know, my tax dollars loaning for education, because those are the people that are going to figure out how to fix the problems of tomorrow and make our world better. But not this way. Not this way. Well,
1: I used to think that. I mean, unfortunately, you know, a lot of these colleges have become hedge funds with indoctrination caps attached, yes, to them, and they are not concerned with education and making people better, which is why so many of these young people come out, you know, as communists and democratic socialist sympathizers instead of the people who are fixing the world. So that's part of the issue, too, is I, you know, I don't like the government being involved in lending, but I don't think that people who are going to school are coming out and getting better outcomes because of the things that I'm seeing them teaching at colleges and universities as well. So, you know, that's also a piece of the problem here. If we were sending people and they were coming out and they were, you know, really creating a lot of productivity, I don't think that this would be an issue. But, you know, as you have correctly identified, anytime the government gets involved and gives money willy-nilly, the cost, whether it's, you know, education or healthcare or whatnot, and we don't have real free market competition and things functioning the way that they would otherwise, that's when the costs are just allowed to continue to rise. And if you look at the chart, a great chart, I sent it to you, yeah, by Mark Perry, the chart of the century. I'll put it up on my X for everyone to see. Everything that the government's involved involved in has exceeded the cost of inflation significantly. In places where we have free market competition, those prices continue to decrease. It's, you know, it's a law that's worked, since the beginning of time, and it's a reality. But again, nobody understand. Well, not nobody, but the broad American populace doesn't understand this. And that is the heart of the problem.
0: Okay. So I'm going to take a quick break and we're going to come back and we're going to talk about housing because that's the other thing. By the way, before we break, have you heard a single person in the GOP suggest anything like this?
1: So I actually have suggested some things, and we do have a handful of people who've come out and said, yeah, these things make sense, but it is the minority. It's not the majority, right. And that's the
0: it's
1: problem.
0: These people should be running on these things. They right. should be able to say, yeah, there's an affordability problem, and here's how we're going to fix it. This fixes that. Hang on just a second. Carol, we're going to come back to you here in just a second. First, let me tell you about Friend Factor. I have a complaint about dogs. I'd like to speak to whoever designed the system here. 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A stupid parrot can live for 60 years. 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

0: Carol, I hate to say we're going to be out of time. I only have about 3 minutes, so let's get into what we can on housing.
1: Yes. So just real quickly before I get to housing, I do want to say, in terms of Congress's failure, the number one thing that would help fix affordability is going after waste, fraud, and abuse. It's estimated anywhere from $250 billion to $1 trillion of fraud alone is in our system. So things that would, you know, not only make things like healthcare cost less, but, you know, increase in, or decrease interest rates. We had a president who tried to go after that and Congress did not back him up. So I just wanted to say that.
0: Thank you.
1: But housing. So one of the ideas that I have been floating is allowing for interest rate assumability. If you have cheap interest rate, you know, that's one of the things that's locking up housing. You don't want to move into another house. And if somebody is coming in to buy your house, it's going to be way more expensive for them. So if we allow these cheap interest rates to be assumed, it's a win-win. It's locked up so the banks aren't making money. And there's going to be a bridge between the existing loan and what else is needed for a new buyer. And the banks can benefit from that.
0: I got to tell you, and it helps the president accomplish what he wants. He's been wanting lower interest rates. Okay, they're not going to give them to you. Here's your lower interest rate. Here it
1: is.
0: Assumable mortgages. Quickly, one more thing.
1: Yes. So also, I know people have different feelings about tariffs, but tariffs have increased builder costs, lumber, drywall, steel, appliances, whatever it is. You know, if we roll that back, if that becomes less of a focus and we focus more on affordability, that's another thing that can help the cost of new housing as well.
0: And the other thing, I agree with you on that. But the other thing is, we've got to go after these regulations. Regulations now account for like $130,000 on the average house. That's
1: correct.
0: Insane. Between federal and local, it's $130,000 in regulation cost. That's got to stop. That's got to come under control. And I think it's a 47% increase since 2019.
1: It's housing, it's business, it's energy, it's food, it's everything. So attack the red tape and you're going to have a better cost of living and more prosperity. It's you know, economics 101.
0: Carol, thank you very much. Carol Roth, make sure you get her newsletter. She's way ahead of the curve and you'll know what's coming down the pike. CarolRoth.com/news. You get her newsletter, CarolRoth.com/news, or you can follow her on X at Carol J. S. Roth. Okay, when we come back, there's a couple of things we have to deal with. This crazy thing from the Canadian military asking a U.S. admiral, do we have plans to attack Canada? And he's like, what? No, we don't. No. Well, do we? And if we do, would you follow the president? He refuses to answer. He's like, this is a ridiculous question. Why don't you ask me about the plan to attack Mars? And so then the writer goes back to Canada and decides to say, you know what? He won't answer the question. They have attack plans. They're coming for us. Canada, you're jumping the shark here. You're really becoming unhinged. We'll talk about that and go back up to what is happening in Plymouth, Mass, and what it means to men and women and relationships and everything else. It's we're slipping into even more dangerous territory mentally. We are becoming even more sick as a nation. Come on, wake up, turn it around, put things back in place. We'll go there next. You know, one of the strangest things about a really nice hotel is the bed, because here's what happened. You walk into the room, you put your bag down, and before you're even unpacked, you're inspecting the bed. 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
0: I think it's time to say to Canada, the doctor will see you now. Canada is going nuts. Let me explain. There's an admiral, and he was speaking at one of the war games. I think it's the Global News. Help me out on this one, Ricky, because you know Canadian media. The Global News is a Canadian, like ABC or NBC.
1: Yes.
0: Up in Canada, right? So
1: one of the big three.
0: Part of the big three. Partially owned by the government, do you know?
1: Mm-hmm. Okay. All Canadian media is basically subsidized.
0: Okay. So they go in there, they're listening to this briefing, and I want to play the Global News reporter and what he asked this admiral. And listen to his attitude, listen to his question, and listen to what the admiral says. Go ahead, play.
33: Would you obey an order to launch military action against Canada?
34: I find that scenario to be absolutely and utterly preposterous. I follow the orders of the commander in chief, but that is a needlessly emotional question.
33: Also,
34: Canada is a close ally. I'm sorry, I didn't mean to be insult you, but...
33: You didn't answer the question.
34: I'm sorry?
33: You didn't answer the question, but
34: I said I follow the orders of the president, and I find it to be a... would you ask me, please, also, what my attack plans are for the Martians?
33: you want to dismiss it, by all means.
34: Yes, sir. I do dismiss the question.
0: Okay. So that is a preposterous question, okay? Of course he has to answer, I follow the instructions of the commander of the United States, the president of the United States. He's in uniform. That's what he does. Now, a separate question. If the president called you up today and said, hey, I need you to launch missiles against Mark Carney, I would bet any admiral, every admiral would go, Mr. President, can I get your code again, please? That doesn't make any sense. Okay. Those would be the orders of an absolute lunatic. We're not at war. Mark Carney's the one who said we're at war. Donald Trump has sent everybody. Thank you. Has sent everybody. There's the Chinese gong for Mark Carney. See, I said it again and you missed it. There you go. The president has sent person after person after person to talk to the Canadians and say, we're not in a war. We're not in a war. Now, Global News, a government news agency from Canada, asks this ridiculous question. And then it goes to the Ottawa Citizen, another Canadian news organization. And they say that the U.S. Admiral dodges questions about attacking Canada, but acknowledges he would follow Trump's orders. He wasn't dodging. He's saying that's a ridiculous question. I'm not going to answer ridiculous questions. Not going to. That's not dodging. That's a stupid question. We are allies. Here's what I would say. See, this is why I could never be in government. Because here's what I would say. That's the dumbest question I've ever heard. The dumbest question. First of all, we're allies. What is wrong with you? You need a medical checkup for that question. Now, I could answer it and say, of course there are plans to attack Canada. There's plans to attack the North Pole if Santa gets out of hand. Our job is to fill a building called the Pentagon, bigger than most of your provinces, with people who their only job is to think of scenarios in case something goes wrong. In some filing cabinet somewhere in the Pentagon, maybe under C, maybe under never going to happen, I can tell you there is a file that has Canada's name on it. But nobody is talking about it because we're friends. We're allies. We're neighbors. Let me ask you, have you asked your military about their plans to attack the United States? Why not? Because it's ridiculous. That's how I would have handled it. He handled it much nicer. That's why I'm not at the Pentagon, nor anywhere near a microphone for the federal government. And God help me, man, if I were in the White House and the button was on the desk and I wasn't even president and I saw that question, and there was a button that was Mark Canada, I might have launched. This is ridiculous. I might have launched. And the president would go, why did you just, that's nuclear war. It's Canada, sir. It's Canada. Did you hear that question? And now they're going to follow it up in the Ottawa Citizen saying he's dodging the question. They believe it anyway. Nukem. Glenn Beck, Ottawa Citizen. Glenn Beck says nuke Canada, and he means it. Oh, my God, you people are, you need a medical checkup. And the good thing is, there's room for you to see the doctor probably in June of 2028. Congratulations on your medical system. Oh, God. Okay, where were we, Ricky?
2: We were at the part where we've already launched a war on Canada, and it's in their heads.
0: It is.
2: The PSYOP is complete.
0: It is. It is. It's in their head. He does their, you know, Lake America thing. And he says, you know what he means when he says they're the 51st state? Do you know what he means? He doesn't mean sew another star on the flag. He means you're like our 51st state. We're that close. We share so much. We share everything. You know, we build our cars. Ford builds our cars here and in Mexico and Canada. We share everything. And while we, you know, because of drug lords, we're not the same as we are with you. We have an open border. And you know what? We shouldn't, because you're sending terrorists down to our country. But that's what he means by the 51st state. Not like we're coming up with our military. We don't want your rat hole state. You know why? because then we're going to have to pay for all your socialist crap that all you people believe in. No, there's no one. There's no conservative that is saying, you know, we should invade and take Canada, because then we'll have a whole bunch of other Marxist voters we have to deal with. No, we don't want your problems. Your problems are your problems. We have big enough problems here. We don't need your problems. You take care of your problems. We'll take care of our problems. We'll treat each other with respect. We'll recognize that China and Islamists and communists are a mutual threat to the Western way of life. And if you can't admit that, then you know what? We can't really be as close as we once were. But I will tell you this. While it's ridiculous to ask the question, is there an invasion plan of China? That's ridiculous. You give this 10 years and you keep cozying up to China. You keep bringing China in. You get all of your stuff run by China. You get all of the Chinese factories in. You have all your chips made. We can't trade with you because China is a threat to the United States. And the closer you get to them, the more we have to build a wall, either literally or figuratively, between us. The more you get in bed with radicalized Islam to the point where you have 2,000 Jews, Canadian Jews, going, I've got to get out of here. Can I get into the United States? The more you do that, the more we have to distance ourselves. You keep going down this road for 10 years, and you know what? There might be a battle plan on the table. There might be. I hope to God not. But if you become a threat to the sovereignty of the United States, or honestly, forget the United States, the sovereignty of each and every individual on planet Earth who are sovereigns of their own life. If you become more communist, more Marxist, more collectivist, you keep killing your people at the clip you're killing them at in the name of compassion, you're not an enemy of the United States. You're an enemy of mankind. You're an enemy of God. He's going to solve that problem long before the U.S. military will. You're going to collapse. You're going to collapse. You're on the wrong track. And you know what? I don't say that like we're on the right track. I don't know anybody that's on the right track right now. Don't look to us for answers. We're struggling ourselves. We could be exactly where you are in 10 years. But stop with this baby nonsense. Oh, are you going to attack? You know, I was talking to Clay Travis. And he, what was it, a $10 million bet or bounty? He'd give the WNBA $10 million if the WNBA would play the, what was it, fifth grade team of his choosing, if they play a game of basketball against fifth graders, and he'd give them, you know, $10 million if they won. You know what, Canada? We could send our fifth graders up. We might be able to send our fifth graders up. I mean, after a briefing or two. You're like the WNBA of armies, please. Please, we don't need a battle plan. We just need somebody to go, you guys got some guns? Yeah, let's go take Canada, please. Now, maybe we can't say that in Minnesota. In Texas, we could say that. Texas, we could say, guys, what do you say we just solve this? Let's just go up and take Canada. And Texans would take care of the job. Everybody else is too much of a wuss nowadays. You know, I was in Europe. And people would say, where are you from? And I'd say, Florida. Or I'd say, we live in Idaho or whatever. I don't live in Texas anymore. My business is in Texas, but I don't live here anymore. We ended up saying Texas. You know why? Because the responses were hysterical. Absolutely hysterical. My favorite was, oh, Well, that's not really America, is it? Uh-huh. You're right. At least right now, could change in 30 days, but at least right now, it kind of isn't really America. It's its own place with its own attitude, and every state should be that way. Every state should be that way. We are one country, but we're 50 experimental laboratories. Instead, we're all becoming 49 Marxist laboratories. I should say 48. Florida and Texas. And it may be 49 because we might lose Texas. But we're supposed to be different. And our 51st state has always been different. You're kind of like our special state. More in a minute. Let me tell you about my Patriot Supply. 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Hey, this is the power grid. What are you doing Tuesday around 2 o'clock? 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
0: Well, it's not reflecting the news that it seems to be true, and that is 17 million barrels of oil has been going through the Strait of Hormuz. We are close to how it was before the war, and yet I'm not seeing the price of anything come down. What's true, what's not? Do you know?
28: Yeah, the energy secretary and multiple other officials that even CNN is now reporting on said that on Monday, the U.S. military escorted 40 commercial vehicles carrying, they say, 18 million barrels of oil through the Strait of Hormuz. So if you count in also all the oil that has now been diverted since the war started, that's now, you know, heading out via pipelines, that's more than the 20 million that was being transiting before the war. So if this holds, we're looking at just a massive, I guess, fail that the IRGC and Iran played. They have now signed their own death warrant when it comes to leverage via the Strait. So again, if this holds and doesn't get upended through something else, who knows what, as I said before, nothing will ever be the same when it comes to Middle East, the oil, and the Strait of Hormuz. It will never be the same.
0: All they have to do is hold out until the election. That's it. If they can hold out to the election, they have a chance of really affecting this election. If this thing fell apart now, gas prices would plummet. And a lot of this affordability talk would go away. But you watch. They will hold out until the election. They'll do everything they can to hold out. And hopefully it happens before this. But you watch. It'll probably happen right after. Because they are so close to absolute collapse right now. So close. And the president is not... He is not messing around with them anymore. He's so tired of them. All right, more tomorrow. May God save the Republic.

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1: Welcome, everybody. Thursday edition of Clay and Buck kicks off right now. Great to have you all with us, as always. We've got Trump covering a whole range of things at a Rose Garden dinner yesterday. Overall assessments of his administration, AOC. He weighs in on AOC, which we know yesterday got a lot of attention from many of you and even outside of this show, the media was listening in. Trump talked about the midterms, which is going to be a recurring theme here until we get to actual results from that election. We shall discuss that. We are still waiting for any updates on the Lindsey Clancy trial. That is a major news story for all the reasons that we have been discussing. But thus far, no advancement, no movement from that jury. They are deliberating, and we are waiting to hear if anything comes of that. John Fetterman has also given his opinion on data centers, Clay. Yes, sir.
20: Keep going, but I want to get your take on this because Fetterman has become very fascinating to me, but continue.
1: Fetterman.
20: I was just waving my hand to let you know that this is a good topic.
1: We communicate with hand signals. So sometimes if you're like, why am I calling Clay's name? It's because he usually wants to jump in with something. But Fetterman offers Abdul El-Sayed $50,000 to do a rally with Hassan Piker on 9/11. We shall discuss this. I mean, Fetterman's taking some pretty big swings. But something I just wanted to start with, Clay, clearly, and we don't have to spend too much time on it because there hasn't been that much, shall we say, strategic movement on it. There's still a lot of tactical stuff going on. Trump with the truth out this morning, and I'm just going to read this to you. For the treasonous scum, all caps for scum, that refuses to accurately report on our military operation in Iran, we have virtually unlimited amounts of mid to high grade ammunition, far more than we could ever use for this or for any other war, which is highly unlikely. That could improbably take place. In addition, we are producing munitions at levels never seen before. We are stockpiling and preparing for any contingency that could happen. We are taking them for ourselves, the USA, rather than selling them to others. But the sales to allies will soon again begin. Also, please let it be known that the Biden administration gave far more munitions away to Ukraine at no cost to them whatsoever than we have used in Iran. Hundreds of billions of dollars was given to Ukraine and NATO free of charge that Europe would have paid for if they were only asked. But we will be asking for that money, though somewhat belatedly. Thank you for your attention in this matter. I always like to sign off, Clay. President very frustrated with what he views as, I think, politically motivated reporting. Even people on the right who are ideologically opposed to his Mideast intervention, a little too quick to jump on maybe some of these stories. And that's quite a salvo via truth from the president on this. But he clearly sees that this is a major issue that is being debated out in public in advance of the midterms. Price of gas, Iran situation, all of it.
20: Yeah, look, I think there are so many different

0: relationship, because the degree to which he's going to war with people like Abdul El-Sayed is indicative to me that there has to be a larger plan afoot for what he is intending to do. And I don't know that there's very many other examples like Fetterman. There's certainly not any right now where an individual has ended up way more popular with the opposing party. And a lot of this was driven by Israel. And I know Fetterman so far has said, I would never change parties, but he has no politically viable future at this point in the Democrat Party, Buck. Now, maybe he doesn't like being a senator, and maybe he just wants to go back to Pennsylvania and kind of return to normal life. Most senators don't want to do that. Certainly not most senators after one term. So when you are laying out some of the aggressive things that he is saying about Abdul El-Sayed, it's setting off a little bit of a light bulb moment for me, where I'm thinking there has to be a larger intent here than just trolling Abdul El-Sayed. Do you buy that, or where do you see this going? Because I think that's the big picture question.
1: Well, let's unveil some of the trolling, because Fetterman, to take the positions that he is taking publicly against somebody who's in a absolutely critical for the Democrats and for the Republicans Senate race in Michigan, for him to be taking some pretty heavy shots here. For example, this is a cut two. Fetterman offers Abdul El-Sayed $50,000. He said, just play cut two. Let everybody hear this.
2: Now, he has been campaigning strong with Hassan Piker. You know, of course, we all know the guy that said America deserved 9/11 and that absolutely despises Israel and Jews and that. And I'm encouraging El-Sayed, you know, remind everybody in Michigan who you are and the kind of people that you stand with. And I'm offering $50,000 for you to do a rally with Hassan Piker on 9/11, the anniversary. And you could all explain to people why America deserved that 25 years ago, or do a rally. That's another $50,000. If you do a rally with your sister, you know, that she celebrates publicly after the massacre of 10/7.
1: This is not your run-of-the-mill dispute between, at least ostensibly, two Democrats. Fetterman clearly has carved out this niche. Now, it's usually on foreign policy, Israel-related issues, but Clay, he's throwing some heavy punches.
0: Yeah. Yeah, and I don't think it's something that you can just walk back. And so, to me, is Fetterman making a calculated decision to turn his back on the Democrat Party? What would Pennsylvania Republicans say? Would Pennsylvania Republicans say, hey, we're fine letting Fetterman run as our representative if he agreed that he would caucus with us, even if he's not regularly voting as a traditional Republican would? What is Fetterman's endgame here? One option is that he's just not liking being a United States senator, that physically he feels like it's too much of a drain on him. And so he's just going to say, thanks, guys, I'm out. That's a decision that he would have to make soon, right? Because the primary process, as you well know, will get underway basically as soon as we get done with January, with the midterms. Come January of 2027, when everybody comes back from Christmas and New Year break, the effective 2028 campaign is underway. And so I just think this is a really one of the most intriguing, unclear storylines to follow as we go forward. And Buck, imagine if Fetterman really stuck it to his party, if Democrats were to have a 51-49 ostensible lead. We saw with Jim Jeffords when he flipped parties, I don't know, 20 years ago, to change control of the United States Senate. What if Fetterman said, hey, you know what? I'm going to go back to caucusing with Republicans now. J.D. Vance has the tie-breaking vote. Again, there's just a lot of drama that I think is going to play out surrounding Fetterman and the choices that he's going to make. And when he's challenging the most popular left-wing, probably, candidate to potentially join the United States Senate in the entire Democrat Party to campaign with Hassan Piker, that's hard to come back from.
1: Here are two things that I would put into this discussion. One is that he's in Pennsylvania, and Pennsylvania is a purple state. And I think that he is trying to play a little bit toward the center on some of these issues.

0: even though I can already see the emails coming in, he votes with the Democrats 90-something percent of the
1: correct.
0: Time. So he's a solid Democrat vote. We're not, we're on this. We get it. We understand that. But beyond that, I also think, Clay, that he's recognized that he can be, dare I say, something of a maverick by doing this, getting attention, carving out his own niche. And we're in an era where politicians, it blends into media and blends into the private sector in ways more directly than ever before. Fetterman's creating his own brand here by doing this. Here we are on our show talking about the things that he has said. He knows how to get what? You don't think?
1: I would just say, no, the maverick angle typically works when it's people like John McCain who still have the ability to get the nomination in Arizona and continue to be Republicans. He has, in my opinion, gone so far maverick that he cannot be a Democrat representing Pennsylvania anymore. So Joe Manchin could be a maverick. Kyrsten Sinema, to a certain extent, John McCain. These are middle of the road people, but they still have the ability to get their nomination. I think there is a 0% chance that John Fetterman would win the Democrat nomination in 2028.
0: Well, and but this is what I mean about him creating all. It's more of a brand thing too. He can do whatever he wants. Basically, I'm saying, Clay, maybe Fetterman's going to start a podcast.
1: Okay.
0: This is the other side of it. I mean, people are leaving Congress to start digital TV shows and stuff. I mean, this is the world that we live in now. And Fetterman is getting a lot of attention. Yeah, I don't mean a maverick within the Senate. I mean that he's this politically.
1: You think he might just decide the Senate kind of stinks. I'm ready to go be a podcaster and make more money.
0: Yeah, and he could wear a hoodie like we do during his podcast, and nobody would care. There's a lot of freedom
1: do
0: there.
1: Do you think that, though, he would be interesting if he weren't in the Senate? That's my, like, I don't know that
0: well, this
1: John
0: is why
1: Fetterman,
0: he's being interesting now, right? I think that he's creating that interest by doing this. I never thought we would be talking about John, and it's not just us, by the way. He's all over the media. I never thought Fetterman would get as much media attention for his takes as he does. But here's another one, Clay. This is a quick one. Cut one. He's calling Abdul al-Sayed not just a socialist, but he's pointing out something else that people should hear. Play one.
2: Yeah, absolutely. He's a socialist, but he also absolutely loves Sharia law. I mean, he said that in an interview with the New York Times a few years back. Yeah, absolutely. Sharia law. Now he actually has support for Hamas and Iran as well, too. And a lot of the other things that have come out over from his past conversations and other things that he said on Social Line. Defund the police and all those things, of course, that comes go with it.
0: Clay, so he could run as an independent, by the way, for 28. So that's something. He says he won't, but that's like when people are asked, are you thinking about running for office? And they're like, I'm focused on the present. Okay, so he says he won't, meaning that it's not really an answer at this stage. But even as a Democrat, I think that there are enough Democrats in his state who would vote for him party line, even if he has said things that throw some elbows.
1: I think he's done. In the primary, I think he has no chance to be the Democrat nominee in 28.
0: I got to check out his
1: and let me just ask you this as we go to break. If you are Mike Rogers right now and you hear all these things Fetterman is saying about Abdul al-Sayed and you are trying to reach out to Jewish voters and Democrats, don't you publicly invite Fetterman to come to Michigan and campaign with you?
0: Clay, the most recent polling on him is he's great with independents and Republicans.
1: Great with independents and Republicans. I think Democrats, he could win statewide. I think he has a 0% chance of being the nominee. He's like a 25% approval rating with Democrats in Pennsylvania now. I think he has a 0% chance of being the nominee for them in 2028. And so that's why I'm saying, like, what is the calculus behind his moves? You may be right. Maybe he's just like, I hate the Senate. I want to be a podcaster.
0: Yeah, I think he might be done with it. I think he might find it to be not, you know, you're one vote among 100 and you're expected to just cast the vote the way you're told. And so what, you know, what difference does it make? I mean, look, Ted Cruz is a senator and has a big podcast. Like, there's other things that people can do, too.
1: Let's get hooked up right now with Rapid Radios, modern day walkie talkies that have helped more people caught up in severe weather without power and cell than you can possibly imagine. 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
1: The Attorney General of the United States, Todd Blanche, is going to join us at 2:15 p.m. Eastern in the third hour of the program. We have not had the Attorney General on the program before. He's obviously recently confirmed, but we got a lot of things that I think many of you will find to be particularly newsworthy that we will be diving into with him. And then many of you wanted us to spend some time talking about the situation in Texas as it pertains to Ken Paxton going up against James Tallarico. Our buddy Michael Berry, who many of you hear in Texas, particularly in Houston, will be on with us to discuss the lay of the land there. And I'm sure we will be having Ken Paxton on quite a bit during the course of the next 60 days or so to help make the case against Tallarico and what's going on in that particular race. What do you think, by the way, about my idea? I don't know. Mike Rogers may have done it already, of publicly inviting John Fetterman to come campaign with him against Abdul Syed for the anniversary of 9/11. I think it's a smart political stroke if Mike Rogers hasn't done it already.
0: I think it makes a lot of sense. I think the more that Mike Rogers can get out there in the media and give his side of things and present his case to the voters, the better. Because Abdul Syed is getting all, I know he's the new guy and he says the outlandish things and all this, and he's a leftist and a socialist, but he's getting all the media attention. Mm-hmm. And there is a currency and just pure attention in politics. So I think that makes a lot of sense, actually. I wonder if Fetterman would be able to do it. So Fetterman, yeah, based on, I wanted to pull up those numbers first. He's either running as an indie, or he's going to start a podcast, or he's going to run for president, which was another idea, which would be interesting. That's what you threw out there. So,
1: yeah. And you said maybe there is no grand plan, and he's just kind of firing away, you know, without any particular goal in mind necessarily going forward. Maybe that's true. Born on America's darkest day of 9/11, the Tunnel to Towers Foundation has been helping America's heroes ever since, heroes like Detective Victor Vargas. He dedicated his life to service. He was a U.S. Air Force veteran who later became a detective in New York City. After the 9/11 attacks, Victor joined the search and recovery efforts at Ground Zero, a selfless act that would later cost him his life. In this 25th anniversary year of 9/11, we continue to see the toll that day is taking on heroes like Victor and their families. Victor fought pancreatic cancer with courage. You can help to support heroes like Victor by going to T2T.org. That's T, the number 2, T.org.
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9: 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Getting ready for triple-digit heat ahead of Alabama's game on Saturday. Details on the way. 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
9: 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It's in Chelsea on Highway.
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0: Went over a whole slew of issues. But first, Clay, you might have seen this story. We talk about the Clay and Buck Podcast Network, which is an assemblage of fantastic hosts, very, very diverse. And I mean, in terms of the shows they do, not necessarily DEI diversity, but diverse kinds of shows, national security focus, political focus, health focus. We have different things, kind of mom, normie focused. We have a whole bunch of stuff. But they're great shows, and they're on demand for you on the Clay and Buck Network to check out whenever you want. Also, remember this show, if you miss the beginning of the show or you can't listen to the second or the third hour, all 3 hours of this show are put up every day as individual podcasts that you can listen to per hour, if you will, or per hour of the show, which is means if you can only listen live for 1 hour, go check us out and the others later on when you're making dinner, doing the dishes, or just going for a walk or at the gym. But Clay, I'm thinking about the podcast network because one of our Clay and Buck podcast network alumni, Mr. Sean Parnell, story about him yesterday, a bunch of places. This one, Semaphore, I think Politico also had a piece that he is emerging. He's the Pentagon's chief spokesman, and he is emerging as a top contender for the role of Army Secretary. So for those who don't know, the way it goes, the DOD hierarchy on the civilian side, you have President of the United States, Secretary of Defense, and then the service secretaries who are co-equal, Secretary of the Army, Secretary of the Navy, Secretary of the Air Force. So the Secretary of the Army is a senior civilian official who has to be Senate confirmed. It's a non-cabinet rank, but has to be Senate confirmed, who reports directly to the Secretary of Defense. And he serves as the Chief Executive Officer of the Department of the Army, responsible for its administration, readiness, manpower, budget, etc. Let me just say, I could not think of a better person who is perfectly placed within this administration already to take on this role than our friend Sean Parnell, Clay. I know he would do a phenomenal job. He is a war fighter. He's a patriot. He has the total confidence and respect of both Secretary of War Hegseth and of President Trump, as he should. Sean has earned that. I've known Sean almost 15 years now. He is a really good man and would do a great job. So it's one of these things where, you know, they have the news stories that are coming out and the backroom stuff and sometimes you see something and go, well, that would be great. You know, this is a story about an appointment that I think would be a huge asset to the administration and nothing but upside. So I really hope that that President Trump gives us long consideration. And I couldn't recommend anyone more highly for the role than Sean Parnell, who's already serving in a senior Pentagon role. And like I said, has the warfighters know and love him. I mean, a guy saw real combat in Afghanistan, you know, did the stuff. When you think about military, his book Outlaw Platoon was a great book, Clay. I read it many years ago. And he could be in a very key role here for the Army as part of Pete Hegseth's transformation of really the focus and readiness of the modern American military. So I saw this story and I just thought, oh, look, there's Sean. Sean could end up being like the top five roles, civilian roles within the entire military, military hierarchy, which would be great.
1: He would be great at it. And whatever you think of the situation there right now, I think at a bare minimum, Pete Hegseth deserves to have guys that he can trust that are on his team. And that doesn't mean that everybody has to agree on every single issue, but I just look at it. And if you know that people are working contra to the policies that you're trying to put in place, it's impossible to run any of those jobs. I mean, you know, this is the challenge that so many, probably the CIA director is dealing with right now, the FBI. You're already going to have an organization that probably voted for a person different than you did when you are coming in as that representative. Now, the military is a little bit different, right? Because I know Trump won the overall military vote. I don't know how he would have done with high level general voting. But any organization, if you don't get to bring your guys to be a part of your overall organization that you know can execute your agenda, it's impossible to be successful. And so to me, this is really kind of a no-brainer. I mean, Sean has done a really good job. He's been with Pete since Pete got to become the Secretary of War. And I think Sean would do a phenomenal job in executing Pete's agenda, and Pete can trust him. So this feels like a no-brainer to me.
0: Well, Sean is the guy that you would want in your actual foxhole, and he's also the guy you'd want in your political DC swamp dealing with the bureaucracy foxhole too. So couldn't recommend, that's why we brought him onto the podcast network, and couldn't recommend him more highly. Just if any of you are wondering, we tried to hire Caroline Leavitt for the podcast network before she became the secretary, or the White House press secretary, and before that the spokeswoman for the Trump campaign. So I do think a little bit pretty good eye for talent over here. And I believe our former health podcaster, Dr. Nicole Sapphire, is the Surgeon General.
1: That's so, right.
0: Yeah.
1: I mean, it is kind of interesting. We had two different part of the Clay and Buck podcast networks that were hired into prominent roles in the Trump administration. They went straight from doing shows for us to going straight into the Trump administration. So, and Buck himself could have been the head of the CIA. Pays a little bit less.
0: I would have been good. I would have been good. I would say though that job, a lot of those jobs, when I talk to people that have them, Clay, you know, it the stuff that grinds you down with it, I think is not, and this is certainly true of what Trump has had to deal with, although he has a somewhat superhuman endurance and energy for pushing through nonsense and for taking all that incoming. But it's just the, you know what you want to get done, or you know it will make a thing better, and then all the bizarre, unnecessary, and annoying things that stand in the way within government. This is what I hear from everybody who takes on any of these roles, and we know a lot of people that have served in cabinet roles all the way down to deputy assistant secretary. They all say the same thing, which is getting the bureaucracy to work in a way that they can pursue the agenda and pursue the goals is the day-to-day struggle. And it just kind of drives you nuts. So anyway, there's that. Speaking of the bureaucracy and getting things to work, Trump was in the Rose Garden last night, and he had a dinner. And here's what he said about how they're doing in 19 months. It's kind of amazing. 19 months of this Trump term two is already gone. This is cut 10. Here's his assessment of how it's all coming along.
3: In 19 months, we've achieved more than any administration in the history of our country. This is the best start to a presidency in terms of production that we've ever had in this country. The stock market has hit 80 all-time record highs in just a year and a half. Think of that. So it's hit 80 all-time record highs since the election. American exports are at the all-time high. So exporting, that's a good thing because you're making it and you're exporting it. We're manufacturing things, in other words, again. So they're at the highest they've ever been, exports. Think of that. That's a big one. And a very big one also is today we have more Americans working than at any time in the history of our country.
0: So, Clay, he's saying big wins all around. And I do want this to be much more of what the focus is for these Republicans going into the midterms. A lot of really good things have been achieved in 19 months. And I think there's a lot more to come. It gets harder, though, if Democrats take the House and certainly if they take the Senate.
1: That's 100% true. And look, I talked about yesterday, I was with Senator Marsha Blackburn, soon to be Governor Marsha Blackburn, and they were running through what their polling shows them is likely to be the most important issues for the fall. And in Tennessee, overwhelmingly, it's the economy and affordability. Here is what I would encourage the Trump team to start to focus on. I also think this translates across the board in any of these 35 or so super intense races in both the House and the Senate. Democrats are the party that caused the affordability issue. Joe Biden came into office 2021. Inflation was 1.9%. By June of 2022, it was 9.1%. The reason why you are frustrated about cost of goods is the choices that the Democrat administration of Joe Biden made. They now, 19 months later, are arguing they are the ones who will cure the affordability issue. This is like the arsonist saying, now I know how to put the fire out. They caused the issue that is bothering people still the most, and they are arguing, if you give us the keys back, this time we will solve the issue that we created in the first place. That, I think, is a compelling pitch, that the Trump team just needs more time to fix the problem of the Biden team, and it actually addresses affordability. Things are getting better, right? It was 9.1%. Gas prices were over $5 a gallon just 4 years ago. Everything is better. Everything is not perfect, right? The average inflation, I think, now is 2.7%, 2.8%. Goal is 2%. We're not there yet. And in order to get there, the way to get there is not to let the people who created the problem in the first place back into positions of power. I think that's an argument that could be understandable to people. It doesn't disrespect the cost of goods now. Good argument, bad argument. What do you think of that take?
0: It's good. It just has to be shorter, pithier, and able to fit on a bumper sticker for the purposes of the election, right? This is the challenge, is that walking people through the reality of the inflationary cycle the Democrats kicked off and how this has created long-term challenges for the economy the Trump administration is still handling, but at least is handling the proper way and doing what is necessary to bring down those prices while we are seeing a tremendous surge in prosperity of our manufacturing. He talked about goods being sent overseas, the AI boom, all of this. Yes, all true, Clay, but it needs to just be things are going to get better, prices are going down. You know, this is the problem,
1: yeah.
0: Is that you have to just punch out with what the thing is. And I just wanted to say that it's a little bit like if you have some things you want to fix in your house, you don't want to just light the house on fire and then start from scratch. That would be very counterproductive. But that's kind of what electing Democrats turns into. It's, oh, well, it's not perfect, but if I put these people in charge, they're going to ruin everything. They're going to make everything. I should say they'll make everything worse. They will improve no aspect of the economy that will help the average everyday American. They'll make it all worse. And they'll then blame the Republicans for the situation they inherited. So the cycle just continues on.
1: I just think that argument, yes, more succinct. I'm not hearing it anywhere. And I think it's probably the best way to respond to affordability. Letting the arsonist back in control of the firefight is not a great way to solve the fire.
0: Well, you remember Obama had the whole, they drove us into a ditch. Remember that?
1: Yes. Yes.
0: You don't come along here and say you want to get us out of the ditch. That was what Obama said.
1: I mean, it's 100%, and it worked.
0: It did work because the economy was cratering in 2008. So that
1: But it worked even by 2012. He said, as a big part of his pitch, hey, we are solving the problem. We're not there yet. And enough people bought it. Mitt Romney didn't do a great job on the other side, as many of you can recognize. But enough people bought the things are getting better argument. I think the things are getting better argument and they're worse is one that should be deployed more aggressively.
0: All right, guys. At some point, you're going to have to just deal with the reality of aging and how it affects our energy. As we get older as guys, we start to lose some pep in our step. That's just what happens. Your energy starts to wane. You don't want to admit it, but that's what's going on. But there is a solution to this. There are many solutions in a sense. 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
20: 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We got a couple of calls, Buck. Marty in East Tennessee. Marty, what you got for us?
21: Short and concise. The gas was 123. Diesel was 165 when Trump went out of office, and it went crazy up to $4 and change. Diesel was over, you know, was over $5 by the time the Democrats got in. That in itself ought to tell them a story.
20: Thank you for the call. The problem I see this, Buck, and I don't know if you sign off as well, people have goldfish-like memories when it comes to gas prices. Yes, in June of 2022, the average American was paying over $5 a gallon for gas. People remember what they had to pay a month ago. They remember what they had to pay 6 weeks ago, and they get frustrated. They don't necessarily think, how does this compare to 5 years ago or 4 years ago or anything like that?
0: Yes, all true. And what is the gas price lately is unfortunately the only thing that is really going to matter when people are going in to vote. And it's, you might say, well, how much does gas even really affect a lot of household income overall based on the increase? It's just used as a proxy. It's used as a litmus test. It's the gas prices are high. I feel like all the other prices are high, but gas is telling me that it's high. I'm mad. That's what ends up happening. I'm mad, and there are people telling me that they'll fix it. And then it's who do you believe is going to do a better job of trying to fix it? And that's really what this all comes down to. So we shall see how they do with that. By the way, go ahead.
20: David in Montana, I was going to get him in before. By the way, our buddy Michael Berry is going to join us. You got 30 seconds, David.
1: Okay, I'll just say that when you guys say Trump has no issue with or has not caused the inflation, he has hit the gas prices horrible. I was all for him taking out Iran's nuclear capability, but he's been afraid to solve the problem.
20: What should he do? You got 10 seconds.
1: He's afraid to go in there and take away all.
20: So you want boots on the ground. Interesting take. Most people disagree. Next up, Michael Berry. Thanks for hanging with us on Clay and Buck.
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6: Welcome back in, Clay and Buck. We appreciate all of you hanging out with us as we're rolling through the Thursday edition of the program. We are joined now by our friend that many of you listened to earlier in the day, in Houston in particular, later in the day in other places as well, Michael Berry. And let's dive right in off the top here. We have so many people asking what's going on down in Texas, what's going on with Tallarico Paxton. You're there on the ground. How optimistic are you in the Paxton race? How pessimistic are you? Where would you assess us about 60 days out when we know, obviously, early voting starts sooner rather than later? And by the way, Vice President J.D. Vance going to be doing a White House press briefing any moment. We will be running on that. Caroline Leavitt has left. There is no White House press secretary that has been named to take her place yet, and so the Vice President J.D. Vance will be answering questions from the media momentarily. But back to that race in Texas. Michael, thanks for coming on. What should we know? How pessimistic or optimistic are you right now?
15: Well, if people show up and vote the way they have in the past, Texans care about this state. They're just now beginning to really focus on who Tallarico is, and he cannot withstand the scrutiny. J.D. Vance, who you mentioned, will be in Houston next Wednesday. The president again next Thursday. It's the first midterm convention we've seen in modern American history. Look, we're taking this very, very seriously. Trump won Texas in 16, 20, and 24. In 24 with the largest number of votes, a Texas record with 6.4 million, 56% of the votes. This is a Republican state that wants a Republican senator. Ken Paxton defeated the 24-year, very unpopular sitting John Cornyn. He's won statewide three times before. California is pouring a lot of money into this state to make a third Senate seat for them and New York. And Texans are realizing that the guy that was sold to them as a country preacher is an absolute freak, and he does not agree with us on anything. He's a Democrat socialist. He wants open borders. He's anti-beef, kill oil and gas, anti-capitalism, anti-Christian, gun grabber. That's not going to sell in Texas.
16: Well, you know, last night, Michael, Czar, last night Trump was speaking in the Rose Garden, and he had a name. I hadn't heard this one before. I've heard Tallarico, but this is Cut 12, guys. Michael, I'll let you react to this one. Here's Trump talking about Tallarico. Play 12.
17: He was maybe the best attorney, and everybody admits it. He was a great attorney general in Texas, and he's running against Tallarico, and this guy was, you know, he has that name for a reason. He's terrible. He's radical left. Now he says he loves meat. You know what he does? He eats meat and he goes outside and he throws up all over the place. Because in Texas, if you don't eat meat, you're in deep trouble. It's not a good thing not to be able to eat meat. He was wearing a mask 6 months ago. He had a mask on. When somebody's wearing a mask 6 months ago, you're in deep trouble.
16: I mean, is that really true that he's wearing a mask? And also, was he trying to win in Texas, but he's a vegan? Or yeah, vegetarian.
15: He announced he was a vegan. He was a, they're a vegan campaign. This is the cattle industry state. He's tried to grab guns three different times. We are gun owners. You know, the NRA has moved here. But, you know, the creepiest thing, and the word creep is correct. The president is smart with these labels. There's an ick factor to him. His big issue is transing kids. He was a school teacher for a brief period of time. And he was asked recently, what's your favorite thing? Not your family, not your friends. What's something that's really special and wonderful to you? And he said, trans children. And there was a collective gasp. Oh, we can't let the voters in suburban Texas see this sort of craziness. This is weird. He's voted against a bill banning transgender surgery for minors, Buck, multiple times. This guy is an absolute. He's called us Christo-fascist. He's said he's a Christian who hates Christianity. There really is a creep factor, as if at any moment there's going to be a big news story that pops and you're

0: owned, which was John Cornyn. So Rove and the establishment and the other senators, they're not spending any money on Paxton. So we're counting on Trump to bring in a lot of money, which he's committed to do. Elon has committed to bring in a lot of money. Ted Cruz is bringing in from his PAC a lot of money and is out on the hustings. Paxton's going to work his butt off. What people are going to have to see is it's not a referendum on Paxton. It's a referendum on Tallarico, because you don't want to send him there for 6 years. But Paxton's record, Clay, is amazing. He's brought over $5.1 billion back to Texas. He sued Meta and won. He sued Google and won. He sued Big Pharma and won. He sued the Purdue folks with the pain medication. He sued these Medicare fraudsters and won. He's the best attorney general in the country. So did he go through a divorce? Was it unpleasant? Yeah. I haven't known anybody who went through a pleasant divorce. It's ugly. It's unfortunate all the way around. But there's a lot of things that the outside public doesn't see and doesn't need to know. Is he going to do a good job? Yeah. He's a mechanic who's going to fix your car. He's a quarterback that's going to score touchdowns. He's a senator who's going to vote for Trump, and that's why Trump's supporting him. So we can be proud of the senator he will be, and we would be ashamed of who Tallarico is.
1: So, Michael, we're talking to Michael Bear, everybody. Zara Talk, based out of Houston. You're all familiar with his show. But Michael, we're getting people that write in, call in, all of the above, and they're upset because they say, I'm seeing, again, I don't live in Texas, so I'm not seeing it, but they're saying, I'm seeing all over local TV, all over the airwaves, nothing but Tallarico ads. Obviously, sure. This guy's getting a lot of money from out of state. I'm sure plenty of money from in-state, too, but a lot of money from out of state. And it's all over the place. They feel like there's saturation. There's Tallarico saturation going on. They're living in a Tallarico world, right? And where's Paxton? Are you telling us that the cavalry's coming and you're going to be seeing a lot more Paxton and you're confident in that? Or is there a little bit more of a wake-up call where Paxton's people thought, oh, we didn't need to spend money, but now we're going to have to, right? Is this tactical or is this a reorienting of Paxton's campaign?
0: No, it's scrambling. I mean, if you win the Super Bowl the next season, you start having had less time off and less time to regroup and less, you don't get the first round draft pick. Tallarico had an easy primary with Jasmine Crockett, but he pissed off a lot of black voters, and he's really struggling with black voters. He's pandering in a manner right now that makes Tim Walz look authentic. It's sad for him. So he's struggling with black voters really badly. And Paxton started with zero. The Republican establishment spent over $100 million attacking him. And as soon as he came out of that, then California, Reid Hoffman, you know, Epstein buddy and the like is after him, and they're pouring all this money. I mean, the last number I saw, I know you have the attorney general on shortly, he can tell you. Last number I saw was they spent $70 million just since then. Paxton started at zero. So he's going out. Cruz is helping him. President Trump is weighing in heavily now. Elon is very involved. He's got the big Terrafab project here. He wants his new home state to have the right U.S. senator. I mean, Paxton would be a great senator because he's been a great attorney general. And once people see his actual record and who Tallarico is, they're going to turn to Paxton. I would argue that the election just began 2 days ago, September 1st. That's when the independents and the moderates start paying attention and they realize Tallarico's a guy who grew up in a Bible Belt state in a small town where they played Friday night football and Sunday morning church, and they wear guns and they work in the oil field, and he's against all of that. He comes back home to Texas from Harvard looking like Rachel Maddow and sounding like the love child of Abdul El-Sayed and Bernie Sanders. It's not going to fly in Texas, and Texans are paying attention to it now.
2: You mentioned black voters. Jasmine Crockett ran a campaign. I said, I don't know if you echoed it, that I actually thought Jasmine Crockett was a bigger threat to Ken Paxton, more talented politician. Believe it or not, more normal for a lot of Texans. I'm not saying Jasmine Crockett was a perfect representation of Texas by any stretch of the imagination, but I think she's a better representation of the Democrat Party in Texas than Tallarico is. And for casual voters, I think she likely would have had better appeal. What is going to happen with black voters? Is there a great deal of reticence there? Is Jasmine Crockett going to be on the campaign trail? How is that all playing out? A lot of talk about the Republican side. What about the Democrat side?
0: Well, Clay, you guys have talked about it. Nice profile in the Wall Street Journal yesterday, by the way. Wow.
2: Thank you. Not too bad.
0: Wall Street Journal saying something nice. Yeah. You know, the Democrat Party is in the middle of an absolute rift, a civil war, kind of like what we went through with the Republican Party in 2016 when all these voters came to the table.

0: and said, hey, we're taking over this party. The Tea Party folks, the MAGA folks, the Trump folks, the populists, the nationalists, the Christians. And there was this resettling of the table. And we're still at the tail end of that. The Democrats are just beginning this. So Tallarico can't decide on Monday if he's a Democrat socialist or if he wants to pretend he's a Texan in a rented truck, no joke, and a cowboy hat that didn't fit and crisp new cowboy getup that he's never worn before. I mean, he's wrong on every single, you know, he wanted an open border with a front porch and Democrat socialist. He is out of touch and he does not have black support. He is sort of this new DSA candidate, whereas Jasmine was the old style black Democrat, and the old Democrats are really struggling. I mean, you hear this with Bill Maher, or you see what Fetterman's saying, or you're seeing what Rahm Emanuel's saying out of Chicago, or listen to James Carville in Louisiana. This new breed, which Tallarico is part of, it gives a great discomfort to Texans. It's like watching Tim Walz do jazz hands as he comes out on the stage, and you see Tallarico, and you go, I see a lot of frightening similarities.
1: Michael, before we let you go, I'm just wondering, outside of your home state of Texas, where, by the way, Clay and I have to come down there and visit. You got your buddy Jesse Kelly just down the road.
0: Indeed.
1: You know, we got fun stuff to do. We come out of Texas. We'll go, you know, drink with Ted Cruz or somebody who's down there. We'll have a lot of fun. We got to come visit. But beside that, outside of your home state, what is the Senate race that you are either most concerned about or most dialed in on because of how important it is? You know, those things kind of bleed together, but which one are you really looking at and following with the most intensity?
0: I'll tell you that Texans are so proud of Florida and what Florida has become since DeSantis won in 2018. And he barely won over a guy that ended up butt naked and drugged out of his mind in a hotel room a few months later, the former mayor of Tallahassee. I'm not worried about the Florida seat against Nixon. I am worried about Michigan, and I'm watching Michigan closely, and it's going to be interesting to see how many Democrats are willing to go over for Rogers and vote for a Republican and hold their nose because they realize Abdul El-Sayed is they can't dress him up in cowboy duds like they do Tallarico. You know, they can only make him so local. He has too much of a past and his Hassan Piker association. I think that race, if Republicans can win that seat and hold Texas, this is going to be a good next 6 years.
1: Michael Bear, everybody. Zara Talk out of Houston. Great to talk to you, buddy. Thanks for being here with us.
0: Thank you, guys. Always appreciate you.
1: Clay, it's going to be okay in Texas, Paxton. It's going to be okay. If Michael says it's going to be okay, yeah, it's going to be okay. I'm not worried. A little bit of sunshine coming to our buddy there. All right. Something else that I really want you to focus in on for a second is preborn clinics. They're so, so important because they're saving the lives of tiny babies in the womb. And they're doing this every day all across America. In fact, they set up their clinics in places where the abortion rates are highest because they want to be that alternative right there on the front lines where moms with a crisis, unexpected pregnancy are getting pressured. They're being told to go to one of those places that does an abortion, you know, quote, take care of it. Preborn's there saying, no, let's bring it into this world, this baby. Let's bring your little boy or little girl into the world and bring blessings and joy to all those around you. And that is a incredibly beautiful message, and it's what Preborn is doing every day. Now, they start this process with the ultrasound because they bring the mom in, and she might have heard a lot of things. Oh, it's a clump of cells. Oh, it doesn't matter. No, it matters. It's more than that. It's your baby. And with that ultrasound, mom meets that baby for the first time in a scientific way, but it's a godly connection between mother and child. And then over 80% of the time, that mom chooses life. For those of you who can, please consider donating today to Preborn. $28 would be a gift that would sponsor an ultrasound for one of these moms, and you could be that person who steps up and helps a mom bring her little baby in the world. 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
1: Of that good stuff. But Clay, this was weird. And this is cultural. So I want to get into this for a second here. Ryan Reynolds, the actor, trashed the 80s. Play 28, I'll probably call for it to be shortened, but play it, guys.
0: What's interesting about when you get far enough away from a time period that's quite distinct, I think there's always a lovely feeling associated with it. It's almost like you pave over all the trauma with like puppy dogs and ice cream. And the 80s was a brutal, brutal time for people. It was a mess. And like, you know, people forget that it was like, that was a tremendous strife, sociopolitical tensions everywhere. You know, we're still like pretty fresh off like a Cuban Missile Crisis, which is only like, what, 15, 20 years before. So, you know, it's a tumultuous period. But you look back at it now and you're like, oh yeah, Top Gun, cocaine. Like, no, it was like really scary. So I think, you know, I think when you look back at 20...
1: I can't hear this. This guy should stick to acting and launching vodka brands or tequila brands or whatever it is that he's doing on the side. Clay, his analysis of the 80s could not be more wrong. The 80s may be the greatest decade of America pre-Trump, for sure, ever. The 80s is a time of absolute peak Americana, incredible movies, incredible music, the fall of the wall, all the incredible stuff that started in motion, particularly by the late 80s. I think the 80s is the A-plus decade. What is this guy talking about?
9: I would go 90s over 80s. Really contentious take for me there, but I understand.
1: Can we come back to this?
9: But the fact that they can't keep actors from just saying, go see my movie and smiling on red carpet is really kind of amazing because they always step all into it. 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
15: Good afternoon. I'm Leah Brandon. The city of Calera will be using new AI weapons detectors at home football games. Details on the way. 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
9: In American history, I think what unites both of them, Buck, is Reagan was an incredibly popular president in the 1980s. I think we talked about this when we were talking about the presidential power rankings last week that President Trump posted. I think that Reagan is the best president of my life by a substantial margin. Bill Clinton, though, was also really, really popular in the 90s. And he got elected basically by saying Democrats are crazy and I'm going to be a new type of Democrat. Now, I don't know that people expected that he was going to have an affair with his intern. And that would certainly play very different in the 21st century than it did at the end of the 20th. But Buck, to me, the 90s were the better decade. Now, I've said this before. If you are having a dinner party and you're worried about what the topics are going to be. You know, you're like, oh my God, Lindsey Clancy might come up and the women are going to lose their minds, or you're going to talk about Trump and people are going to get really fired up. I'm telling you, the best debate that could occur that will actually make people like each other more is 80s versus 90s. Are you saying, even younger than me, that you would take the 80s over the 90s? You know, you can consider movies, music, economy, culture, president, like all these different things you can roll together, you would take 80s over 90s?
0: I think as a decade, you probably do take the 80s over the 90s. Now, to be clear, where we started on this was that Ryan Reynolds, who is married to Blake Lively, was trashing the 80s as this like messy, bad decade, when really for America, both the 80s and 90s were overwhelmingly prosperous. We didn't have, we had the Persian Gulf War in the early 90s. And then Clinton got us involved in some stuff in the Balkans, but we didn't have a Vietnam. We didn't have a World War One or a World War Two. We didn't even have a Korean War. We didn't have anything like of that scale, in either of those decades. So start with that. I think it's really hard to have a great decade when you're losing a lot of your best and bravest young men in a conflict somewhere. So, that other things would be going on too, but I think that's a very good start. America was at relative peace. I understand Persian Gulf War, but the first Persian Gulf War was kind of a mopping up operation from day one. And the music is an interesting call for me, and the movies are an interesting call for me. I don't know. I think you're at a really immovable object, unstoppable force situation. I could be persuaded either way, but I could not be persuaded that what Ryan Reynolds said, which is like the 80s was a bloody and horrible decade. It's like, what are you for America? That's the thing. For other places, maybe. Yeah, I wouldn't have wanted to be, in Afghanistan.
9: He's also our age, roughly. So he actually lived through some of the 1980s, I think. I think Ryan Reynolds is 42, 43-ish, if I were guessing. He's also, Buck, not a total moron in that he's been successful from a capitalistic perspective. I don't understand how these guys can't just walk down the red carpet.
0: Is he Canadian? I think, he's Canadian. There we go. Problem solved. Now we know. He's Canadian. So he doesn't like all that muscular Reagan optimism morning in America. He's one of those. And by the way, I know we have Canadians listen to the show and you're on board with us and everything else. But a lot of you Canucks running around up there, living under a blanket of freedom provided by America, I might add, just speaking honestly here, living lives of prosperity because the guy next door to you is your best buddy who will stop any bullies from messing with you. You're gonna give us the 80s was a bad decade.
9: He's gonna turn 50 in October next month, so he remembers the 80s. Yeah, it does look pretty good for 50. But he does way better than me. He does, though, remember what the 1980s were. And here's my historical analogy, Buck. The 1980s were a final repudiation of 1968. Right. Reagan won to a large extent on let's bring normalcy back to America. I think there's an argument out there from a historical perspective that our modern day 1968 was 2020, and that what we have seen since 2020 on into 2021 and whatnot was a peak woke era that was destabilizing. And what we have seen, and what certainly the Trump re-election in 2024 represented, was in some way a return for some form of normalcy. If I want to be optimistic, I think we could have a generation that things go back to being somewhat normal. And let me build on that too, Buck, because the other part of this is the country is aging and older people are saner, generally speaking. They've actually seen things happen. They have perspective. And they also tend to vote more conservative. And so I think that we may be trending towards an era, and I think even the way AOC is talking suggests that she might see it coming, where this sort of revolutionary, even though they're having a flare-up right here with the Democrat socialist, sort of revolutionary left-wing ideas are going to be roundly, soundly rejected by normal people across America. That would be my optimistic take.
0: I also think with the fall of the wall and the dissolution of the Soviet Union, not only was there a spread of incredible optimism. Now, that again, that bridges, that's 80s into 90s, right? So this is where decades are just numbers.
9: 1989, people forget, because Reagan gave the tear down the wall speech. But it wasn't until George H.W. Bush was president that the Berlin Wall actually came down. A lot of people think that was Reagan. Reagan was the force behind it occurring, but it was his vice president in charge when it did happen.
0: I will tell you, though, if you're talking about more timeless movies, I actually think now the 90s had better production value, better technology to work with in the film industry. So that's a huge advantage. But I think the 80s might actually have it beat. You got E.T., Ghostbusters, Raiders of the Lost Ark, Princess Bride, The Goonies, Karate Kid, Die Hard, The Terminator, Aliens, Predator, all 80s movies. 90s movies, if you're looking at the top of the top in terms of overall popularity, you get Shawshank Redemption, which I actually enjoyed watching, but it's an absurd movie. The whole thing. Everyone in prison is like this, you know, kind of jolly, like remorseful, but, you know, friendly fellow. And not everybody, obviously, but a lot of them are. And the whole thing, I think it's a little too schmaltzy, a little too at the end. But anyway, Goodfellas, Silence of the Lambs, Forrest Gump, Fight Club, The Matrix. I do love The Matrix. Pulp Fiction, Terminator 2. Those are accordingly the best movies of the 90s. Look, that's an amazing lineup, too. You don't have something similar for the first decade of the 21st century. The movies are just not as good. And then this last decade, the movies have turned into trash. We also had more, I would argue, American dominance globally with our culture, certainly in the 80s and 90s, than we do today.
9: I think
0: a lot of places
9: true.
0: Have to
9: I think
0: develop
9: that's true
0: their own
9: well.
0: Movie
9: I
0: industries.
9: I do think music is better in the 90s. It was more diverse in terms of the type of music that was ascendant. If you go back and look at rock music, rap music, country music, there was a wider variety of excellence than had existed in the past. I will say, do you know who Ella Langley is?
0: Ella Langley, no.
9: You really don't know who Ella Langley is?
0: I wouldn't lie to all these people listening on the radio. No, I don't know who Ella Langley is. I know Langley, CIA headquarters, where all the magic happens.
9: Ella Langley, Leaving Texas, do you know that song?
0: Oh, she's the new country singer with the big first, the song. I just forgot her name. Yeah, okay, yeah. I do know who that is, yeah.
9: Okay, so she is about to have the longest tenured number one overall hit, potentially in history of music. I think she's had a number one. The Leaving Texas song has been number one now for 20 weeks. When I think about the culture changing, the fact that a country music song is now dominating, and it comes on the heels of Morgan Wallen, and we can run through any number of country artists that are all having their quote-unquote moment. I do think it suggests that the culture overall is changing, and we're moving back in the direction of the 80s and the 90s. Now, to your point, Buck, here's what we need. Actually really good movies to start being made again. And that's why I have argued, to bring it home, that Paramount should come back to California, come to Nashville, and make Nashville the Hollywood of the heartland. Let's go to break here, by the way. J.D. Vance just walked out to start a press briefing in the White House. He's speaking right now. We will monitor that and give you the absolute latest on anything he might say. And we'll take your calls. We got loaded lines, not surprisingly. Plus, I've got a sports story that I was trying to explain to Buck. And we may get into that a little bit because it has truly become insane.
0: I actually got fired up over it, to be fair. And it is not the WNBA.
9: Not the WNBA.
0: And I got fired up. So that tells you something about the sports story. Thousands of places on the internet have a file with your name on it, your home address, your cell phone number, your email address. There's more, your medical conditions, age, how you vote, your kids' names. 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
19: Dig below the surface in central Mississippi, and odds are good you'll find a burnt orange color looking back up at you. It's called Yazoo clay, and there's one thing it's known for: wreaking havoc on anything buried in it.
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19: 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In Mississippi, keeping secrets is as old as the soil itself. So can the truth ever really be uncovered?
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0: Their gripes, with their bell bottoms, with their BGs, with their, oh, Jimmy. Oh, actually, no, that's not even, Jimi Hendrix would be 60s, right? That's how much I know about the 70s. Well, a little bit of the 70s. When did he die? I don't remember. But they're coming for us with their bell bottoms, their disco music, and their really bad hairstyles and tight t-shirts. A lot of polyester shirts with big collars. Billy from Georgia. Paul, VIP email from Paul. Buck, what rock were you under? Cars were ugly. Music was horrible. Disco. Clothes were embarrassing. Okay, we had Reagan. I think he's confusing the 70s and the 80s. No one thinks of the 80s as disco. Am I missing something?
1: I don't know. We got loaded lines, but I wonder if Todd Blanche, who's going to be our guest in the next segment.
0: Get the Attorney General to weigh in on his favorite decade.
1: Get the Attorney General to weigh in, see if he can just decide the issue for the nation, which is better, the 80s or the 90s. I bet he's going to say 80s, because one of the defining aspects of which decade you like the most is, and at what age were you the youngest and having the most fun? And so those of us who are around my age, your age, a lot of us say the 90s. And then if you're 5 or 6 years younger than me, a lot of you say the 80s. If you're a decade younger, a lot of you say the 70s. That's the way the math works. Most of you are wrong. It's the 1990s. That's the greatest decade in the history of the United States.
0: Clay, who we got on the lines? Let's get to it.
1: We got loaded lines. Let's see. Greg in Charleston, he is saying the 1970s are better, so I just hang up on him. Here he is.
6: Hey, how y'all doing?
1: Great.
0: We're fine until your crazy take. Go ahead.
1: Yes.
6: Hey, I've got some both some street cred and some academic cred on this. I was a recording artist all through the touring recording artist in the 80s. Had a couple of records out. I was a Nashville songwriter in the 90s. And by the way, Clay, I got my undergrad in music business at MTSU.
1: That's where my parents went. Go Blue Raiders.
6: All right. Yeah, true blue. Got my master's from Miami in music business, and I'm working on my PhD right now in entertainment. So the 90s, I'll have to agree with you, Clay. That was the best decade for country music. One of the interesting things about that, though, is there was a lot of covers done in the 90s that were of 70s music, and so to qualify, I think really it was the late 60s through about 1977 or 1978 that has often been called the golden age of American popular music. I would argue that from a theoretical and classical perspective, that was the absolute unequivocal culturally best decade of all time.
1: Thank you for the call, and congratulations on all the success. Go Blue Raiders. Art has a good point, and I do think this is significant. People of different racial groups were getting along much better in the 80s and the 90s. Now, I know some of you are going to say, Clay, do you remember the LA riots? Yes, I do. Rodney King, OJ, all of that. Yes, there were racial divisions. I actually don't think they were as pronounced in the 80s and the 90s as they were surrounding George Floyd. Art in Washington, Georgia. Fire away.
7: Yeah, I'm an old boomer. I grew up in the 60s and the 70s, so I remember the racial tensions from those days, which is why for me, when I think about the 80s and the 90s, I look at them pretty equally, because we didn't have the racial divisions. We got along. People were peaceful for the most part. I mean, yeah, we had our problems, but nothing like we have today. And when I look at history over the past few decades, it seems to me that right around 2009, when Obama came in, is when we started to stumble backwards. It's almost like we've gone back in time to where now we have a lot of racial animosity, a lot of racial division, and I'm just trying to figure out, how did we get here, and how do we return back to
1: those? I think it's a great question. Buck, thank you for the call, Art. My thesis on this, and I'm curious if you would sign on, is Obama 2012 2008 Obama was a very optimistic version for America that he won and ran on. 2012 was, hey, we've got to get the black vote out no matter what. And I think really identity politics in the Democrat Party started in 2012 in earnest. Certainly with Hillary 2016, I'm with her, knock the glass ceiling down. I think all of that continued to accelerate, and Kamala ran, and I think Kamala will run again, the most identity politics laden election of all time. And I think that provided a lot of disunity across racial lines.
0: Coming up here, we'll talk to Attorney General Blanche about some of the top initiatives of this DOJ and much more. So be sure you stick around here on Clay and Buck, talking to a cabinet official, as one does.
8: 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Clay Travis and Buck
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2: Development of the historic Brown Marks Tower on northbound 20th Street North between 1st Avenue North and 2nd Avenue North southbound will be closed at a later date. Also, in Pelham and Shelby County, utility work continues until 4:30 this afternoon, blocking the right shoulder both ways at Martin Street along Bellum Parkway. Friday holiday with your total traffic.
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4: We've got another First Alert Weather Day due to dangerous heat across the state. Temperatures in the mid and upper 90s today, but feeling like 105 to 109. We'll see a good mix of sun, clouds, and a pop-up shower or storm, not out of the question. Overnight tonight, mostly clear in the mid 70s. And Friday, another similar day, mid to upper 90s, feeling more like the triple digits with a pop-up shower or storm, otherwise sunny. For WBRC, I'm First Alert Meteorologist Megan Thomas on your side.
5: Right now, it's 96 degrees at Birmingham's new News, Traffic, and Weather Station. 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
41: 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Data center proposals popping up in small towns all across Alabama.
42: The latest is Munford in Talladega County. Some state lawmakers held a town hall yesterday to answer questions from the residents. State Senator Lance Bell says legislation needs to be passed in the upcoming session to stop 20 years of tax breaks for data centers.
43: Data centers coming somewhere. There's no need for incentives. There's no need for anything. They are billion-dollar companies that they should pay their own way on everything. We should be giving them incentives. We should be giving them assistance.
42: Many residents are angry that data centers are targeting rural towns instead of revitalizing industrial zones. Here's resident Jeff Bonner.
44: We're still seeking answers. We haven't been told yet that we can't stop this. We do know that property's been sold, but we do know that the first brick hasn't been laid yet. We've still got hope.
42: So far, citizens' pushback has yet to stop even one data center from moving forward in Alabama. I'm Leah Brandon.
41: Governor Kay Ivey proclaiming tomorrow College Colors Day in Alabama. Governor Ivey says it's a day to proudly wear the colors of your favorite school. I'm Jim Faraday. News Radio 105.5 WERC leads local. 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
45: Vice President takes the podium. I'm Lisa Brady, Fox News. For today, at least, Vice President J.D. Vance leading the first White House press briefing since July after the departure of Press Secretary Karoline Leavitt.
46: Before I came out here, I was talking with the president in the Oval Office, and he said, he said, be careful. I want you to do well, but if you do too well, I might make you the press secretary. So I've got to screw up a little bit because I'm busy enough as it is.
45: One of the first questions moments ago about affordability ahead of the midterm elections.
46: If you think that inflation is a problem, if you think affordability is a problem. Number one, we're doing everything that we can to bring down prices. But what do the Democrats say? They say that they want to undo taxes. They want to increase taxes on Social Security and TIPS.
45: Highlighting pledges to undo Republican tax cuts, Democrats argue the president's agenda is not working. A federal court in Boston hearing arguments on the Trump executive order for new restrictions on mail-in voting.
47: The Postal Service's responsibility is to deliver ballots, not determine who may vote.
45: Tamika Simmons is general counsel for a sorority, Delta Sigma Theta, one of the plaintiffs in multiple lawsuits challenging the order as unconstitutional. The president has argued changes are needed for election security. A federal judge has temporarily blocked the Postal Service from enforcing new rules as time runs out for changes ahead of the midterms. So far today, no notes from the jury after telling the judge a second time they're still deadlocked at the trial of Lindsey Clancy, charged with murdering her three young children in Massachusetts and using an insanity defense. It's day six of delivery. deliberations.
0: Yesterday, the judge gave the Tui Rodriguez or Dynamite charge the final instruction urging jurors to reconsider their positions one more time. If they come back deadlocked again, the judge can't force more deliberations, opening the door to a mistrial.
45: Fox's Brian Yenes at the courthouse in Plymouth, where the defense attorney tells reporters he's ready if a mistrial leads to a new trial. 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
3: Glenn Beck. 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

0: Third hour of Clay and Buck kicks off right now, and we are very thankful to be joined by the Attorney General of the United States, Todd Blanche. Mr. Attorney General, thank you for calling in. I believe you're in the Atlanta area. Appreciate you making the time for us.
1: Yeah, no problem. Yes, I am. I'm in Atlanta. It's great to be here. Thanks for letting me join.
0: And I know that the work being done there by U.S. Attorney Theodore Hertzberg has been phenomenal. It's been getting press even at the national level because it's going right to some of the priorities, the top priorities of the Department of Justice under this Trump administration. Can you speak to that? Some of what has been worked on specifically in the Atlanta area, some of the cases you're highlighting there as examples of the sorts of high-profile drug trafficking, corruption, and other cases that are an absolute focus for your Department of Justice?
1: Oh, absolutely. So, yes, Atlanta is a shining star at the Department of Justice for the great work that they're doing combating violent crime, combating the narcotics problem in Georgia and Atlanta and everywhere in the country. Fraud, which is a big issue in every city, but Atlanta is not excluded from that. And so down here, what they do, like in a lot of our cities, is the Homeland Security Task Force, which is a group of federal, state, and local law enforcement kind of get around a big table and they tackle a problem, whether it's a gang, whether it's a fraud problem, whether it's human trafficking. And that's what they've been doing here. I think there's two great cases to talk about that I think your listeners will resonate with them. The first is a guy that they just indicted this week. He's a drug dealer. He was arrested in North Carolina for selling heroin, cocaine, and fentanyl in large quantities in the Atlanta and neighboring areas. Now, you might say, no big deal, there's drug dealers that are arrested every day. Well, this guy has the amazing badge of honor of having been convicted of a drug felony for selling cocaine in 1999, went to prison, got convicted again in 2010 for selling marijuana, went to prison, got convicted again in 2020 of selling large quantities of drugs, got sentenced to a federal 10 years in prison. Okay, so now you have a guy who's been convicted three times of selling drugs all over Georgia. And then President Biden, in his wisdom, commuted his sentence right at the end of his term. This guy got out and now is allegedly dealing drugs again. And so you have an individual who's literally dedicated his life to poisoning Georgians, and thankfully the U.S. attorney is doing a great job in that case. The second case, which is just as, I think, phenomenal from a law enforcement standpoint, is there's a group of individuals who were selling fentanyl and other drugs in the Atlanta area and making a ton of money. Now, what they were doing with the money is they were going and purchasing weapons, including high-caliber magazines and hand-fed submachine guns, and shipping them to the cartels in Mexico. And so we've already arrested and convicted 17 guys, but we've just arrested some more participants in this scheme. And if you think about that, what you have is you have drug dealers peddling poison to people in Atlanta. Fentanyl kills dozens of people every single day, and then taking the profits, going and buying guns and getting the guns shipped down to Mexico to the cartels. So the perfect two examples of real crime happening, but that you have a great U.S. attorney executing on President Trump's agenda, stopping it.
2: This ties in also with what I think is probably the most underreported story of the Trump second administration so far, which is we're on pace to set an all-time record low for murders in 2026. Last year, at least going back to 1900, last year was that record. They're down about 20% so far in 2026.
1: Yes.
2: What can you tell us about that data? And do you agree that it should be talked about way more? Because based on that data, you've never been less likely to be a

0: talking to our U.S. attorney today, and he said to me, wow, President Trump and this administration has a lot of priorities. And I said, that's absolutely right, we do. And then he very much agreed and is enthusiastic about it. And fraud is certainly one as well. I think the case you just spoke of, you're right. She not only was accepting bribes, but she was also applying for fraudulent loans herself. So not only accepting bribes to help others, but also doing it herself. So, yes, we're working closely with the vice president, with the task force. We just started a fraud division whose primary and sole purpose is to root out fraud everywhere. But then every U.S. attorney's office, including here in Atlanta, has an entire section and group of prosecutors trying to do that. And here's the focus. There are many, many individuals out there. Many of them are here illegally, but some are not, who are literally just stealing money from the federal government. Your tax dollars are going right to the federal government and they're right into somebody's pocket so they can buy a Ferrari. So this isn't about, you know, a single mother trying to feed her kids. This isn't about a doctor who maybe just checks the slightly right form to say that it was a certain type of procedure when it really was a different procedure, all of which are still potentially crimes. We're talking about pure thievery. We're talking about individuals who say they're running a homeless shelter, for example, and collecting millions of dollars from the federal government, and there's no shelter, there's nobody homeless, they're not providing any service. We're talking about, you know, the daycare center frauds that have been talked about. So we have these programs that gives millions and millions of dollars to states to give to what should be a good program, helping the most needy among us have access to daycare and after school care. And this money is, there's no daycare center, there's no after school care, there's no kids, it's just going into people's pockets. We've seen tremendous success already, just in the past several months with the vice president and the work that we're all doing. I expect that if folks pay attention to you and to other media over the next several months, they're going to continue to see great work that we're going all over the country for the next several months with takedowns and with really positive results in this space. And what everybody should know is every time we arrest somebody, we are saving this country anywhere from, however, you know, depending on the fraud, $1 million to sometimes $100 million in money that was stolen from the FISC.
1: I know that you can't comment on cases that are ongoing, so we're getting a lot of people saying, ask about Fauci, ask about Comey, ask about a lot of these other different cases. As a lawyer, I don't want to get you in trying to comment on those because of your position. So let me ask you about a case that was recently decided, the ballroom that President Trump is building. The Supreme Court basically said, you guys can do that. I thought it was super interesting. I'm curious your take. They went and looked at standing, which used to be kind of a significant aspect of any case to prove a concrete injury, basically. And you can't say, hey, I'm a person who walks by the White House and I felt injured by the way that the White House was being changed. I was at the White House Correspondents' Dinner, the first one when the shooting happened. A lot of people saw that chaos. The need for a ballroom to me is beyond a shadow of a doubt. What did the court say, the Supreme Court, and why was it significant? I'll let you analyze it.
0: Yes, so I was at the Correspondents' Dinner too, and that's the best example anybody can give on why we need a ballroom. But beyond that, it's not just a room for people, that for the president and future presidents to host dinners, but it's also incredibly important for the safety of the president and his family and his leadership. And so this was something that needed to be done for a very long time. And so I'll talk about the case in a second, but don't forget that not a dollar of tax dollar, no tax dollars went to this. This is all privately raised funds from companies and places in this great country who wanted to see this ballroom built. And further, what you had in the design and the construction of it was a lot of process and thought so that it looks beautiful. It's right in line with the way the White House looks today. And presidents for the next 50-100 years are going to get to enjoy it. Now, what the Supreme Court said is you're right, is that just because somebody walks by and observes and says, you know what, I might not like the way it looks, that doesn't give you standing to sue. And when a non-lawyer that's told that, it's almost common sense. And so what we had in D.C. and at the D.C. Circuit before we got to the Supreme Court is we had judges that really were not looking at the, in our view, weren't looking at the underlying reason and cost and what we were saying we wanted to do. They were just more or less saying, I don't like President Trump and you can't build a ballroom. And so we were very happy for the Supreme Court to rule the way we did. the way that it did. We weren't surprised because we knew that we were right on the law. And what we were saying to the court is the same

0: thing that President Trump's been saying over and over again, which is that this is a privately funded effort and that Congress long ago gave the executive, which is President Trump, permission to make changes to buildings that, like the White House, which is exactly what he was done, what he's doing here. We're excited. You should be excited because hopefully, if not next year, then the year after that, the Correspondents' Center will be in that great ballroom. It's going to be beautiful. It's going to be a great place to celebrate this country, and we're really happy. And just to give a shout out to our lawyers, the lawyers on this case in the Civil Division and the Solicitor General's Office, the White House Counsel's Office, they worked for the past year in achieving the result we got last week. So it was a good day. It's all good.
1: Attorney General Todd Blanche, appreciate you making the time for us. Please keep it up. Come back on anytime. You want to talk about some of these top initiatives from the Trump White House, and also give our regards and tell U.S. Attorney Hertzberg he's doing a great job. Our Atlanta listeners would want me to pass that along.
0: Absolutely. I'd love to join you guys again, and thank you for having me on. You guys are great, and keep up the good work.
1: Will do, sir.
2: Thank you. Look, I want to tell you guys, that's the Attorney General of the United States, Todd Blanche. We'll get to some of your calls. You can react to that. Does that mean we've had pretty much everybody on, Buck, I think, in the entire administration from a cabinet perspective? I can't think of any that have not been on at some point in time since they've become cabinet secretaries.
1: Well, Marco comes on, but he comes on to talk to you about football, even though he's got six jobs in the, like, six cabinet roles. But it's okay.
2: Yeah, we got a cut for that with J.D. Vance, who continues to answer questions in the White House right now. Look, I want to tell you all about one of our newest sponsors here that I'm really excited about. It's Hard Rock. Hard Rock Bet in particular. We got a good game tonight, and some of you are going to say, you know what, Clay, I love this pick. Others of you are going to say, Clay, you are completely wrong. Georgia Tech is playing against Colorado. This is a rematch of last year's game. We got a lot of Atlanta area listeners. You just heard the Attorney General. He's down in Atlanta. Got a lot of Colorado listeners as well. Georgia Tech's a 6.5-point favorite. I am taking Georgia Tech to cover that 6.5-point line in a big Thursday night college football kickoff action. 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
2: Couple of callers who want to weigh in. We got a bunch of talkbacks, and I'm gonna blow Buck's mind with that's an important addition there. We're gonna blow Buck's mind with a story when we come back. So tough word to get caught on. Blaze in Pennsylvania, what you got for us?
14: Hey guys, can you hear me?
2: Yeah, we're here.
14: Hey, I kind of wanted to call in here about the Sean Parnell, the Driscoll. The issue I have is that we're talking about Sean was an employee of yours, a friend, and you got Pete, Secretary of War, is a friend, and I get all that. But you guys aren't telling us why Driscoll is resigning or let's just say General Donahue, who just was resigned. You guys got to start telling us the why a little bit.
2: Well, why I think the why is pretty clear. Hold on. I think the why is pretty clear. They have a different vision of where the Secretary of War, the entire Defense Department should go than Pete Hegseth does.
14: It just seems that these guys have an outrageous track record of military service and an understanding of what a strong country okay. is.
2: So your position is that you think Pete Hegseth is doing a bad job and we should say that and that you want
14: Clay,
2: out?
14: Clay. No.
2: Okay, so I guess my question is, what is your position then?
14: Position is, I believe there was a purge last year and I think it was needed. I do. But I think now is a reset time. You know, I think we gotta reset where we're at with the commanders that are in play that have a good 20 or 30 years of where we've been and the trials and tribulations of where we're at in the world. I just want to know why. And
1: well, look, I can tell you one thing, one reason I can speak to this a little bit. One thing is that this guy who just resigned, there's a lot of one way fire coming from his camp now about, you know, what he sees as the problems and everything else. You'll notice the administration, they've been pretty quiet on this. That may change if he continues. I think they're trying to be respectful at this point that he has a change. He has a different opinion. But I think there's also been a little bit of a PR op that's been run here by this one individual. So we'll talk more about this. And look, it's a fair point to bring up. 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
17: On the midday ride, if you're traveling on eastbound I-22 from Chiron Boulevard 265.
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1: Frustrating or frustrated in that jury room, in the jury deliberation room, because the only reason for this is they cannot come to an agreement on any of the charges. So there won't even be a, okay, we'll go for the second highest charge, or the, which is often the way that juries will solve this issue. They'll say, well, you think it's murder one, I think it should be manslaughter, let's go down the middle and do murder two, if that's an option. As strange as this may sound, that does happen in jury rooms. And in this case, I think it's, I would assume there's a handful of women who just refuse to convict her on any charge and want her to go to a mental hospital. And I will assume, and I am assuming, by the way, I have no sources on this or whatever. I'm assuming that the three men on the jury are just absolutely not. Absolutely not. That is what I think is happening. That is my intuition for whatever it's worth. Clay, what do you think?
2: That's my take. I actually saw Nancy Grace yesterday on Fox News as I was waiting to go on with Jesse Waters yesterday, I think it was. No, sorry, Sean Hannity. I don't remember. I was on Fox News waiting to go on. And Nancy Grace, who has a decent amount of experience in this world, she's convinced they're just disputing whether what she's guilty of. In other words, she doesn't think this is going to be a mistrial. She thinks they can't agree on, is this first-degree murder? Is this a derivation, lower-level murder?
1: I disagree. Right. I disagree with Nancy, just to be clear. I think that's wrong. But maybe I'm wrong. Right. We'll see.
2: I hope she's right. By the way, last caller. Ultimately, I'm told by producer Greg, he was upset because we were advocating too strongly for Sean Parnell to get the job that is open right now. I mean, if your criticism of us is going to be people that we know, like, and believe have done a good job and that we have personal relationships with that we disclose to you as a basis for why we believe they're entitled to a promotion or should get a promotion, if that's the criticism, I mean, I would rather be criticized for being honest about having personal relationships than doing what a lot of people do in media, as you know to be true, Buck, which is not talk about personal relationships at all and just give you an aggressive case for why someone should or should not get a job, which they claim is based in a completely unbiased analysis. The reality is we know and like Sean. He did a great job with us. We think he's done a great job with Pete so far, and we think he would do a good job if he got promoted. People don't choose to promote or not promote anyone based on our decision, our arguments necessarily. So if you have an issue with that, so be it. I'd rather be criticized for being too kind to someone that we are friends with than either pretend that we weren't in some way connected, or to like tee off on somebody that's your friend in a public fashion. That also seems
1: that's a snake. It's a snake maneuver. I mean, I always tell people, don't expect me, especially over policy disputes or something, to hit my friends on the air. And beyond that, we do tell people when we have, I mean, I've known Pete and Sean for almost the entire time I've been doing media. I met them when I was at the Blaze and started working with them both, I want to say 2012, 2013, in that time frame. So I've known these guys a long time, spent a lot of time with them, worked with them both. So it's not just the, oh, I've interviewed this person and I like them. It's I know these individuals and can attest to things like their competency, their character, their ability to handle stress, all of these things. And so I have a high degree of faith in them, not because I have a high degree of faith in Sean Parnell as a Pentagon spokesman and Undersecretary of Defense. I have a high degree of faith in Pete Hegseth as Secretary of War. I'm sorry, I should have said Undersecretary of War, because I know them, not because somebody told me that they're good guys. So that's one part of this. And something else, Clay, I'll just say, when it comes to personnel disputes inside of agencies, things like this, you're always being fed a line. You know, you need to understand that. Right now, there's all this, oh, this is why he left. You know who's saying that? You'll notice the White House has been very quiet about this. You know who's saying why Driscoll left? People from the Driscoll camp. Obviously, right? You leave, you resign under these circumstances. You know, you're left, he was allowed to leave really of his own volition. He wasn't fired, but you resign and you go on, and then you're telling people why you left. Is that the whole story? That is not the whole story. So I just think that it's worth keeping in mind whenever you have somebody who exits any of these positions, bureaucracies, agencies, their version of the story is one version of the story. And it may be true, but there is another version of why they were no longer there. And I think the White House, out of respect for Driscoll's service, has just been quiet and allowed him to go. But I'm just saying, we would be going off of half the story if you're going to go to Politico or something and tell me, well, this is what they're reporting. Yeah, because the guy called a reporter and said, this is why I left. Is that the story? Let me tell you, I don't think that's the way these things actually go.
2: J.D. Vance just finished his White House press briefing. We had our guys running on it. We'll give you any cuts that are particularly newsworthy. I haven't seen anything that has really popped going through social media during the course of which he talked. It was the first White House press briefing since Caroline Leavitt left the White House. Okay, Buck, I got a fun story for you. This is going to be crazy. So LSU is trying to bring a player to play for them who was last in the Cleveland Browns preseason training camp. Cleveland Browns, obviously an NFL team. There is a lawsuit going on right now in Baton Rouge, Louisiana, between the Southeastern Conference and LSU. LSU has also just been sued in the state of Alabama by the Southeastern Conference, which is based in the state of Alabama. And the dispute basically is over whether pro athletes are allowed to return to college and play college sports. The Attorney General of Louisiana is involved. We talked, was it earlier this week? I think it was when Senator Kennedy of Louisiana had a great quote for us about Lane Kiffin. We've had the governor on. We've had everybody on. This was the Attorney General of Louisiana. She showed up for this hearing, Buck, in a purple top. The LSU colors, of course, are purple. This is a crazy Southern college football story. This is what she said before she began her press conference on this lawsuit. Listen.
3: Go Tigers.
2: If you couldn't tell, she said, go Tigers. Buck, as a lifelong New Yorker, what is your take on college lawsuits having to do with who is allowed to play, including guys who went and played NFL football during the summer that now want to come back to college and play college football? Is this all insane to you? Like, what is your take on this?
1: I love how Clay asking the Manhattan kid about college football, it's like he's asking an Eskimo about the best bullfighter in the world. You know, it's like, what? Who? What's going on here? I would say on this issue, the reality has been for a long time that in these major programs, and this will be an unpopular opinion, these are essentially, and it's actually the way that Tom Wolfe described them in his book, I Am Charlotte Simmons, which I think was based on Duke effectively.
2: That's right.
1: It wasn't called Duke, but he said that these are athletic mercenaries, meaning that these players who get pulled into these top programs, they're clearly not there for academics nor for the academics. And there are minor league sports franchises that are subsidized by, and everyone's booing and everybody, they're like, shut up. Minor league sports franchises, really just football, basketball, maybe one or two other sports you throw into the mix that are subsidized by the rest of the university. And now people are going to say it makes university money. Clay, as you know, that is true for some of the big elite programs. Actually, most sports programs lose schools money.
2: Yeah.
1: That's what ends up, you know, if you look at the vast majority of athletics programs, they are a net loss for the school. They're not selling enough tickets to pay for all the staff and the stadiums and everything else. Not the case, I'm sure, with like, Texas and Oklahoma and A&M and Auburn and Alabama and all this stuff. They're making money for their schools. That's different. But now they've essentially wiped away the facade by allowing somebody who is effectively a professional athlete to come back and get paid to pretend to be a college athlete. That's gone full circle now. Because all along, there was this game of, these are student athletes and they shouldn't be paid, but we should make millions and millions of dollars off them. And our coach should make like 10 million bucks, you know, and have some cool nickname that everybody in the South knows. Like, that was an unsustainable reality. And now I think people are seeing that they got to figure out something that makes this legit again. I also tell you, I feel bad because I used to see these stories. These you know, kids, they were kids in some cases, right? Who were like freshmen or sophomores at some program, and they accepted a steak dinner or a jacket from a booster. And then they're banned for 4 years from the NCAA because the NCAA is some sacrosanct student athlete. Go walk off a short pier. Like, well, give me a break.
2: And this, to your point, all started because the NCAA lost 9-0 at the Supreme Court, which is almost impossible to do. You got everybody in the entire NCAA said, hey, we in no way can support your argument that these are amateurs. And I think a lot of people out there are fed up with what's going on. I would say this, and we have a big listenership, I know, in Louisiana and also in Alabama. The Southeastern Conference, Buck, is based in Alabama. They're in Birmingham. They are suing LSU in the state of Alabama. Forum shopping is a huge part of all legal proceedings. The SEC suing the one of the most hated schools of both Alabama and Auburn in the state of Alabama, where in theory they would get judges but also jurors who are not necessarily in favor of LSU, while LSU is suing the SEC in Louisiana, is one of the funniest, most ridiculous examples of how judicial favoritism can be implemented in cases that I can think of in recent history.
1: So now that I've given everyone my crusty nerd take so they can all give me a wedgie and slam me into lockers and stuff, Clay, how do you fix this problem? Because you really can't have people saying that this is college athletics and this is somehow fair when you can just go out and pay somebody more money who's a professional athlete to go compete in college in their late 20s.
2: Yeah.
1: You got 30-year-olds that are going to be, you know, suiting up, say, oh, I'm the number two QB for this team, but I could go play at LSU and make, you know, $8 million a year. This is it's just not sustainable. So how do you fix
2: it? Yeah, you're right. And I think the answer is that we have to get this bill passed in the Senate and in the House that would end attacking of all rules, which is why we've had some senators on talking about it. By the way, guys, am I correct? Because sometimes my quad boxes get a little bit slow. The judge has gotten another jury note in the Clancy trial. Is that updated? I just want to make sure that that's on the actual, now happening in real time, Buck. So,
1: do you want to go to a pause here and then we'll come back and see what the note is?
2: Let's go to commercial break. We'll see if that happens before we finish the show today, if we find out what that note might be saying. 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
10: In 2005, investigators in Palm Beach, Florida began uncovering a dark secret.
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10: There was a wealthy man in Palm Beach who was offering young girls a way to make money. That man was Jeffrey Epstein, and he had set up a system designed to bring him underage girls. Local police and the federal government would investigate and, by their count, find dozens of victims. Epstein would become one of the world's most infamous predators, a man who could have faced decades in prison but served just 13 months in his own wing of a county jail.
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14: New York, Palm Beach, New Mexico, Paris, Virgin Islands, and each one of those residences is an alleged crime scene.
10: 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Truth and Lies, Jeffrey Epstein.
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2: 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Okay, Buck, I think what's likely to happen here, again, judge getting a jury note in the Clancy trial. I think the jurors are done. I think they are finished. I think they are letting it be known that they have reached a point where no one is changing their mind. They are effectively all locked in. And I think there's a decent chance that later this afternoon, an official jury verdict is going to come down. Unfortunately, I think this is going to end in a mistrial. Do you sign off? Do you co-sign? And if it does, I would suspect that tomorrow we will spend a substantial amount of time discussing this case.
1: Yeah, I think we're heading for a mistrial. And I think the challenge of this particular mistrial is that a second jury pool is very likely to run into the same problem. But now we're getting to a place where, guys, you know, if she got a mistrial and they chose not to retry the case, which the state can do, she just walks.
2: Yes.
1: Well, she just walks. And then all these, you know, TikTok moms, or at least alleged moms, they claim they're moms, who are saying, oh, but like Lindsay Clancy, and you don't understand, and postpartum and all this stuff. Is that what you want? She kills her three kids and she just walks away like nothing happened?
2: Yeah.
1: Brutally murders her three small children and she walks scot-free? That could happen because there are, I am sorry to say, women in this jury pool who, if we're right, if there's a mistrial, maybe they get an agreement on a lesser charge. But Clay, if they were going to get agreement on a lesser charge, they would have already done so, I think. That's why I don't believe it's a lesser charge argument.
2: I think all of your analysis is right. The other part of this, I would say, is we don't know if there was an offer to her to plead guilty to a lesser charge. Her defense attorney now is never agreeing to any sort of substantial punishment that she would agree to, because he's looking at this, and I think he's doing this calculus too, and saying there's no way they're going to get her convicted now, because how do you even get an unbiased jury? Certainly not anywhere in Massachusetts, but I'm not sure you could go anywhere in the country at this point, given how much attention has been on this case.
1: We'll see. There is a possibility that we are talking to you about a woman who is effectively free pending retrial after admitting to brutally murdering her three children. there is an insanity, a dark insanity that has spread around the country on this issue and on other issues too, but this is showing it in a way that I think it is unavoidable for us to have to focus in on this and look at this. So, Clay, that's a bleak way to end the show today.
2: Yeah.
1: But we did have on the rest of the show a lot of fun, a lot of great stuff. Go back and check out Clay and Buck podcast, guys. It is up all 3 hours each hour for your viewing enjoyment. And on YouTube, we are on YouTube now. 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
1: Joe Pags in for Sean Hannity. It's a great day in America, along with, of course, Linda. And I've got my daughter also here, Sam, who's my executive producer on my program. We've got a note. There's a note. Linda, there's a note, I understand. I mean, what are we supposed to make of that? There's a note, and now we're all freaking out. Because it turns out there's a note. What does the note look like? People are in the courtroom to see the note in the Clancy trial. Do we have anything other than there's a note? I mean, that's it, right? I mean, it's just a note. So we're going to monitor that very closely. We've got Greg Jarrett on next hour. Of course, he's an amazing legal mind. Going to talk about why it is that so many people in this country think that this Clancy woman is somehow the victim. She's not. You've got three dead kids. And there's a case that Sam dug out for me from about 6-7 years ago where a man was accused of and now convicted of killing his five children, and he got the death penalty. And they literally took 2 hours to decide, then went and had lunch. It's that simple. I don't know why we're playing this game that we got to put on a pink shirt and walk around about women's rights. And so you literally have people like Lisa Rinna, who's an actress, saying, Patrick did it. That's it. I've decided she thinks the husband did it when everybody, including Clancy herself, has said, no, she did it, but just really wasn't of her right mind and didn't really want to do it. But the whole postpartum psychosis thing, and you're a man, so shut up. You don't know anything about postpartum anything. So we've got a note. Linda, is there anything other than we have a note? That's just all we know, right?
2: I'm looking forward to finding out what kind of paper it's on and if it was written in pencil, pen, or crayon. I mean, holding tight for this information.
1: We've got breaking news alerts all over the place. There's a note. We're going to be all over this next hour, top of next hour. Greg Jarrett, his own self. Make sure you stick around for that. Bottom of this hour is going to be Ted Cruz, was on my show the other day. This thing is, it's about a 36-minute long interview. But of course, we've got about a 14-15-minute window. We'll give you as much as we can on that. Then you can go to my YouTube, which is joepags.com/YouTube, and go check out the entire thing. It's going like hotcakes right now. We posted it last night. I want to thank Sean for asking me to come in and do this. Thank Linda for asking me to come and do this. It's always an absolute pleasure to be on the number one radio show on the planet. And we're going to bring it the best way we possibly can. If there's anything on the Clancy note on Notegate, if there's anything on that, we will absolutely bring it to you here. We'll break in. We'll stop everything and bring you the note. Because the note could say, I want a Big Mac for lunch. We don't know what it says. But this is what, the third note, I think? And they've said, we are not able to come to a unanimous decision. And it makes you start wondering, is it one guy, one gal, one person saying, not guilty, I can't convict? Is it everybody says, let's convict? 11 say she's not guilty, and one says she is, I'm not going to change. And now we're talking about possibly, I heard this a second ago, maybe they're talking about a possible plea bargain? I mean, that would be very interesting. So there are all sorts of logistics and legalese in this case that Greg Jarrett will break down next hour. 61 days to the midterms. I want to say this. I want to be as exacting as I can be. I want to be as analytical as I can be. Democrats are nuts. That's who they are. They're nuts. When you've got a guy like Tallarico here in my state in Texas, by the way, I'm based in San Antonio. When you've got a guy like that who says, I'm a Christian, but Jesus is non-binary. I'm a Christian, but outside of politics, who I love are the trans kids. I'm a Christian, but we should just open the border because we're supposed to welcome everybody to our back porch. I'm a Christian, but there are six genders. I'm a Christian, but Muslims, Jews, and Christians all believe in the same God. News flash for James Tallarico. This, I don't have to put this on a note. Guess what, James? We believe in the triune God if you're Christian. That means we believe Jesus Christ is God embodied in a human body.

0: and how much he hates the Constitution. A guy who lives in a $3 million mansion. Now, this was this guy El-Sayed's wingman during the entire campaign, probably got him the nomination. Now, El-Sayed wants us to believe that Hassan Piker is some streamer in California. I don't want to talk about a streamer in California. He's just some California streamer. If I had time, Linda, I was going to do a parody, California Streaming. I was going to do it. I didn't have time. I mean, I think the people would have liked that. Sam, you wanted Dad to do that too, right?
1: 100%. I mean, I miss the parodies.
0: I mean, she's writing me overnight. Can you do the freaking parody? I didn't have time. So this guy is trying to now step away from his partner that got him. And Piker, in return, says, listen, when Abdul asked me to come and campaign, I said, okay, I guess I'll go from my calm little area here into the fire, and I'll go stomp for him, he said, although it's stump. And he's trying not to put some space there. Remember when Donald Trump got the endorsement of David Duke? You probably remember that. Donald Trump didn't want the endorsement of David Duke, did not campaign with David Duke. And in fact, every single time anybody in the legacy media saw Donald Trump, what did they say? Do you refute David Duke? Do you rebuke white supremacy? And every time he said, I rebuke. What do you want from me? Every single time. The legacy media appears to want to give El-Sayed a pass on the fact that he just campaigned with a guy who, if he had the ability, would get rid of the Constitution and change our way of life in America. And somehow it's a close race in Michigan. The guy he's running against is a guy named Mike Rogers. Mike Rogers was a U.S. representative when I was a television news anchor in Lansing, Michigan 30 years ago. We've been friends a long time. Mike Rogers is a good man, a former FBI guy, a military guy. He's not as, how do I put this, energetic on the campaign trail as El-Sayed appears to be. But he also doesn't hate Mackinac Island. He doesn't hate American football. He doesn't hate the Constitution. He doesn't want to raise taxes on everybody. When you ask an El-Sayed or a Bernie Sanders or a fill-in-the-blank DSA idiot, how are you going to pay for Medicare for all? How are you going to pay for free daycare for everybody? How are you going to pay for free food for everybody? The answer, generally speaking, is, well, you know, it's going to have to hurt a little bit more for everybody to make sure everybody gets taken care of. What that means, Michigan, is what they're finding out in New York City now under Mamdani. What that means is you're going to be paying some more in taxes. You're going to be handing those taxes over to the federal government or to the city government, whatever position happens to be. And they're going to then dole it out. Now, let me ask you something. Are you $40 trillion in debt? Because the government is. That's how good they are with your money. That's how well they take care of your money. That's how they look out for your family and your future and what it is that you need. I mean, I'm not making it up. These people are nuts. Remember Jasmine Crockett, who went to a school that cost $38,000 a year in Missouri, somehow showed up in Texas and affected some Ebonics cadence? Jasmine Crockett now is blaming her own party. This is the only real saving grace on the left, because they're infighting like the right is. But Jasmine Crockett wants everybody to believe that somehow the Democrat Party is racist. That's why she didn't make it. As I said when I started this monologue, Democrats are nuts.
2: Evan Jackson from Young, Bold, and Regal. What do you want to say to the voters that want you to run for president in 2028?
0: Okay, first of all, who's this guy who thinks that somebody wants her to run for president? Anybody? I don't know. Who wants her to run for president? Help me out.
3: Not happening. Listen, running for office is a huge sacrifice, and it takes its toll on everyone, not just the candidate, but the candidate's families and that kind of stuff. And after what we saw in Texas, I'm not really sure. I may be with former First Lady Michelle Obama on this. You know, number one, the Democratic Party has to deal with its own racism. The reality is that racism is prevalent, not just within the Republican Party. And here recently, we've heard a lot of people quoting specifically Malcolm X and talking about the liberal white.
0: It's prevalent, not prevalent. Jasmine Crockett believes that racism is why she didn't make it. So maybe there is a good enough chink in the armor on the left that the right still has a really good chance in the midterms. We do have an update on Notegate. Linda, what's going on with Notegate? What did we find out?
4: So as of right now, we know that Reddington has been called up to the bench. He has, quote unquote, had an animated conversation with the judge. And then Reddington was slamming his hand on the papers on the judge's bench. He threw the papers on the judge's bench.
0: Wow.
4: He walked back to the defense table. Then he leaned across the table to Clancy. She leaned in. She's listening. Then the judge spoke directly with Lindsey Clancy after Reddington had gone up to the bench. Reddington wheeled her up, and then Clancy was looking at Reddington. We're not sure what happened. Of course, he rubbed her shoulder because, you know, there's something weird going on there. That's my sidebar. Yep. Now, each of the

0: jurors are being brought in one by one to the judge, talking to the judge. They nod, wow, and then they leave the courtroom one by one, being sworn in independently and then leaving. So no idea what is going on.
1: You know who's going to know is Greg Jarrett next hour. He's going to be able to parse all of that and figure out exactly what's going on. That's amazing information. It's not just, it wasn't their lunch order. Turns out there was, now for Reddington, by the way, is the defense attorney. Reddington going up there and being animated with the judge must mean the judge says, I don't care. I want them to keep on deliberating. And Reddington obviously would like to see this thing end because he's working on behalf of his client. So we'll see exactly what that is. As we get updates throughout this program, as I'm in for Sean Hannity, make sure that you keep it right here. We will update you the second we get it. By the way, the call-in number is the same, 800-941-7326, 1-800-941-SEAN. 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It's Joe Pags in for Sean Hannity. Quick break here. We're back after this.
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1: What's happening in the courtroom?
14: In the matter of Commonwealth versus Lindsey Clancy, all other parties are present.
16: All right. Thank you, Madam Clerk. Good afternoon, everyone. I just wanted to go over a couple of things this afternoon. First off, I want to remind you that you are required to follow my instructions on the law as I gave them to you. All right. I also want to, at this point, go over the instruction that I gave you about reasonable doubt. All right, and so, reasonable doubt. The burden is on the Commonwealth to prove beyond a reasonable doubt that the defendant is guilty of the charges made against her. What is proof beyond a reasonable doubt? Well, the term is often used and probably pretty well understood, though it's not easily defined. Proof beyond a reasonable doubt does not mean proof beyond all possible doubt, for everything in the lives of human beings is open to some possible or imaginary doubt. The charge is proved beyond a reasonable doubt if, after you've compared and considered all of the evidence, you have in your minds an abiding conviction to a moral certainty that the charge is true. When we refer to moral certainty, we mean the highest degree of certainty possible in matters relating to human affairs, based solely on the evidence that has been put before you in this case. I've told you that every person is presumed to be innocent until they are proved guilty, and that the burden of proof is on the prosecutor. If you evaluate all the evidence and you still have a reasonable doubt remaining, the defendant is entitled to the benefit of that doubt and must be acquitted. It's not enough for the Commonwealth to establish a probability, even a strong probability, that the defendant is more likely to be guilty than not guilty. That is not enough. Instead, the evidence must convince you of the defendant's guilt to a reasonable and moral certainty, a certainty that convinces your understanding and satisfies your reason and judgment as jurors who are sworn to act conscientiously on the evidence. This is what we mean by proof beyond a reasonable doubt. All right. And with that, I'm going to ask you to resume your deliberations.
1: Wow. There you go. So the judge takes the time to remind the jury of what exactly reasonable doubt is. It's not absolute and without any doubt, but it is within reason of humanity, of you know, because human beings cannot be 100% anything. But it's not certainly a preponderance of evidence. It's not just sort of a civil thing. You have to be absolutely reasonably without doubt. And it sounds like he says that for a specific reason. He doesn't tell us why he's saying it, but there's something that he found out either from Reddington or from Clancy or from a juror as he was pulling them one by one. There's something that he found out because it sounds to me like they're hanging on the on what reasonable doubt means. We're going to monitor that constantly. We're going to bring it to you here on the Sean Hannity Show as we get more. Keep it here.
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17: Good afternoon. I'm Jim Faraday. The SEC sues LSU and Coach Lane Kiffin. First, traffic and weather together. No major wrecks or delays reported right now on Birmingham area interstates and highways. Next update in 30 minutes.
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1: And America's locked into what's going on in Massachusetts right now, the Lindsey Clancy case. Big doings just happened right before the break, so I'm going to move my interview with Ted Cruz till next hour. We'll have Greg Jarrett momentarily to break down what it is we just heard. Let's go back to it. A few moments right before the break, we heard the judge in the case actually give instructions to the jury. Let's play that, and then afterwards, when he sends the jury away to go and deliberate some more, there's a back and forth between him and the defense attorney. Let's play the judge's instructions.
16: I just wanted to go over a couple of things this afternoon. First off, I want to remind you that you are required to follow my instructions on the law as I gave them to you. All right. I also want to, at this point, go over the instruction that I gave you about reasonable doubt. All right. And so reasonable doubt. The burden is on the Commonwealth to prove beyond a reasonable doubt that the defendant is guilty of the charges made against her. What is proof beyond a reasonable doubt? Well, the term is often used and probably pretty well understood, though it's not easily defined. Proof beyond a reasonable doubt does not mean proof beyond all possible doubt, for everything in the lives of human beings is open to some possible or imaginary doubt. A charge is proved beyond a reasonable doubt if, after you've compared and considered all of the evidence, you have in your minds an abiding conviction to a moral certainty that the charge is true. When we refer to moral certainty, we mean the highest degree of certainty possible in matters relating to human affairs, based solely on the evidence that has been put before you in this case. I've told you that every person is presumed to be innocent until they are proved guilty, and that the burden of proof is on the prosecutor. If you evaluate all the evidence and you still have a reasonable doubt remaining, the defendant is entitled to the benefit of that doubt and must be acquitted. It's not enough for the Commonwealth to establish a probability, even a strong probability, that the defendant is more likely to be guilty than not guilty. That is not enough. Instead, the evidence must convince you of the defendant's guilt to a reasonable and moral certainty, a certainty that convinces your understanding and satisfies your reason and judgment as jurors who are sworn to act conscientiously on the evidence. This is what we mean by proof beyond a reasonable doubt. All right. And with that, I'm going to ask you to resume your deliberations.
1: Now, that was the judge moments ago, right before the break here. And I'm listening to it, thinking to myself, somebody in the jury wasn't exactly sure what reasonable doubt meant, and they wanted him to explain it even better. That's what it sounds like he did. Now, while we were in break, Ethan and Linda were monitoring this. The judge and Clancy's attorney, Reddington, had a back and forth in the courtroom. Let's go to that.
4: Then at the sidebar, the juror... The court has an instruction from the foreperson of that juror that's been working for a week now, saying that there's one juror who refuses to listen to the law that you've given him or her on reasonable doubt. And I suggest respectfully that the soft instruction that you gave them, saying at the sidebar, can you listen to the law as I instruct you, does not focus on the issue. It is the question is not sufficient enough. It does not allow any foundation for a motion to remove the juror who refuses to accept your instructions on the law, on reasonable doubt. And if we come back here in a half an hour with a mistrial because of a juror that has just spurned the instructions of this court, it's a shame. It's a real shame. And that's why I object to the court's ruling. I request that we have further inquiry. I request that my motion is to remove this juror that refuses to listen to your instruction on reasonable doubt.
7: All right, come on.
1: I mean, that's pretty amazing.
8: We have the note from the jury. There's no way to determine what the deliberations are, who's correct, who's incorrect, nor should we attempt to, because that's part of deliberations. I think what Your Honor has done by asking each juror if they're able to follow the law and then giving a general instruction on reasonable doubt is appropriate under Commonwealth versus Ralph, so we do not have an objection to what the questions or the re-instruction.
16: All right. Well, I'm sure as parties understand, as they say, the discharge of a deliberating juror is a sensitive undertaking. I was just specifically responding to the specific question that was asked. I don't feel that it is proper for me to side with one side or the other of the deliberations. I don't feel it's appropriate for me to say I agree with one juror or 11. At this point, I've asked if they are able to follow my instructions. According, they swore earlier that they could. They've said tonight, at this point, that they can. That was specifically addressed towards the specific question. And that's what I'm doing. So the defendant's objection is noted, and we will be in recess on this at this time. Thank you.
1: What I take from what we just heard is that clearly there's one juror. Reddington stands up, the defense attorney, and puts that into the ether as we're all watching and listening. Well, the one juror is the one that won't exonerate. That's what it sounds like he was trying to say. So let's remove that juror. The prosecution is like, we don't know which side the jurors are on at all. But guess what? I'm not the legal mind here. One of the best legal minds on the planet is Greg Jarrett, who joins me now. Greg, how are you?
10: I'm fine, Joe. Good to be with you.
1: You know, is that what you heard as well? There's one juror that's in question, and I think it sounded to me like the defense attorney was trying to pretend like that's the one juror that won't exonerate her.
10: Yeah, he may have reason to believe that, but he can't possibly know that for sure.
1: Right.
10: So, yeah, you know, as we've been talking on Sean's show throughout the week, we had no idea the numbers. Is it 6-6? Is it 9-3? Is it 11-1? Well, it turns out to be 11-1. That's abundantly clear from the remarks of the judge and the defense attorney. But the prosecutor has a valid point. Well, 11-1, which way?
1: Right.
10: Because you've got to be unanimous to either acquit or convict. And furthermore, convict of what? Are we talking about murder one? Murder two, the lesser included, or even manslaughter, which I think was a compromise offer from the judge. So there's a lot we don't know, and in many ways we're guessing. I will say this. What the judge has done here is absolutely proper, and it conforms with the requirements of the law in Massachusetts. You know, I don't know if the defense attorney wanted in the alternative a mistrial so they can do it all over again, or cop a plea in lieu thereof. But, you know, it's true that in Massachusetts, once jurors come back and say they're deadlocked, the judge is typically going to say, go back and try harder. The second time, he delivers what's called a dynamite charge, and that he did yesterday, telling the jurors, don't abandon your convictions, but seriously consider opposing views and reassess your own position and try to reach an agreement. The law in Massachusetts is that once you've given the dynamite charge and they come back and they say they're deadlocked after that, you got to declare a mistrial. But that's not what happened here. Apparently, the jury foreperson has indicated we've got one juror here who refuses to even acknowledge the law insofar as reasonable doubt is concerned. Now, I've seen this not frequently, but occasionally, where a juror just either refuses to participate, refuses to deliberate, refuses and says he or she's refusing to follow the law. And I've seen judges remove that particular juror because of that, because you're supposed to communicate and deliberate with fellow jurors. And if you're not doing that, you're trying to obstruct the process, there is firm legal grounds for a judge to remove the juror. Now, he hasn't done that yet.
1: Yeah.
10: And he apparently questioned the jurors under oath once again about, you know, what's going on and are you abiding by my instructions? So we have no idea where it's going to head, but it was proper for him to, for the third time, explain reasonable doubt under the law to the jury.
1: It's Greg Jarrett. Go GregJarrett.com. Get every book that he's written. He's a great legal mind. The amazing Greg Jarrett. Interesting delineation, Greg, because it sounds like if I'm on the jury and I'm the one who's holding out, but I have good reason and I've got good moral compass as to why I'm holding out, and I can explain this is why I disagree with you, that's fine. But it sounds like the suggestion by the other 11 is this person isn't even following your instructions and is not following the law. Is that the difference that you're telling me?
10: Yes, it is. As I said before, an obstructionist on the juror who's not doing it based on the facts and the law, but simply doing it for their own, you know, personal reason, that's not a proper juror. And that's a juror who is defying their oath and their promise at the beginning of the trial that they would listen to the evidence and they would use the law and apply it to the evidence and make a determination. Sounds like you've got one juror there who's resistant to doing that. And now it's very difficult for the judge because he can't intrude on the, you know, minute-by-minute, hour-by-hour deliberations of the jurors. But when you have been notified that there is a juror here who is interfering in the process itself,
1: yeah,
10: you're supposed to be following, you likely have to take action.
1: It's Greg Jarrett. Greg, is it likely what I said, that note says, can you explain reasonable doubt again? Or does the note say we've got one holdout and we're deadlocked? What do you think the note said?
10: Boy, it's hard to say. It could be a combination of both. We've got a juror who won't consider what reasonable doubt is.
1: Okay.
10: That's kind of my guess, which is what prompted the judge again for the third time to, you know, explain reasonable doubt. He did it in the initial jury instructions. He did it during the dynamite charge yesterday.
1: Right.
10: And now he's done it for a third time today to try to get through to this holdout juror.
1: It's Greg Jarrett. Go and get everything Greg does. Amazing, a legal mind. I love having you on. Come on my show again soon, Greg. Let me ask you about not sequestering this jury. If there is any reason to sequester a jury, I think this would be a very good reason. You've got people outside protesting, yelling in your face. We now know that somebody was allegedly approached. A juror was allegedly approached as they walk out a door that I guess you can see them walk out of. Why not sequester them so that they're not inundated with this outside stuff?
10: Yes, I would probably do a half measure, not a typical full sequestration in a hotel where they're isolated. You got to take, you know, their cell phones and communication devices away from them and so forth.
1: Right.
10: In this day and age, it's very hard to do. What I would do is have the jurors meet at a secret location every day and bust them in and bring them in through the basement so they don't, you know, with blacked out windows, so you know, they don't see what's going on outside the courthouse. That's
1: right.
10: The last thing you want to have happen is, you know, the nutballs outside, both for and against, influencing, you know, this jury. And so, you know, I have been worrying about that, and I'm bewildered why that step wasn't taken.
1: I've got about a minute left, Greg. Thanks for jumping on early. Just do a little predicting. What's going to happen here?
10: Boy, I think one of two things. The juror will be removed, replacement juror, and then you got to start all over again, because understand those other six jurors that have been waiting in the wings have not
1: been
10: part of deliberations. So, you know, you kind of hate to go through all of that, given the fact that these existing seated jurors have been doing this for, what, 6-7 days?
1: Yeah.
10: And the other is to simply declare a mistrial. And then, you know, the question arises, will prosecutors retry Lindsey Clancy? Probably.
1: I would think so.
10: Yeah. And, you know, they have unlimited resources. The defense doesn't. You know, the parents, as I understand it, have spent all the money they have on experts and costs and the defense attorney and so forth. So does that mean, you know, somewhere down the line? Maybe. Hard to know.
1: We're going to be watching very closely. Thanks for your expertise and your friendship, Greg. It's Greg Jericho. Follow him everywhere. 800-941-SEAN. Joe Pags in for Sean Hannity back after this.
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17: Three staccato cries of Mayday and an eyewitness report of a mid-air explosion is about all that is known this morning of the British Columbia air disaster, which yesterday claimed 52 lives.
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24: Investigating the largest unsolved mass murder in Canada, Canadian Pacific Flight 21.
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1: For almost an hour, the Clancy case at all sorts of stuff happening. No, there's not a verdict. Yes, more jury instructions. There's one holdout. We don't know which side they're on, either exoneration or guilty. We hope to find something more out as we go. As the breaking news comes in on this case, we will bring it to you right here. After the top of the hour, I've got Ted Cruz on, U.S. Senator, great state of Texas. I asked Ted Cruz directly, why won't you get rid of John Thune in leadership in the Republican side of the U.S. Senate? And he gives an answer that I didn't expect. Make sure you stick around for that. Gonna be off the top of the hour. We've got much more coming your way, including what's going on in this midterm. I want to hear from you on this. Can the Republicans hold on to the House and the Senate? We'll break it all down. A lot more coming your way. Joe Pags in for Sean Hannity. Stay right here.
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1: Joe Pags in for Sean Hannity. It is 800-941-SEAN. Breaking news throughout the entire first hour from Massachusetts. In the Clancy case, the juror sent yet another note into the judge, and the judge read the note, questioned every juror, gave new instructions about reasonable doubt, sent them off to go and deliberate. The defense attorney not very happy about that, but he can pound sand. It's going to have to come to some sort of a conclusion. If it does during this show, we'll bring it to you. Yep, the midterms, 61 days away. You can't sit on your hands. You've got to take part. I had a chance to talk to U.S. Senator Ted Cruz just yesterday, and I asked him very directly about what's going on. We've known each other a long time. Been a friend of mine for a long time, been my senator for a long time. We thought he might have been the president in 2016. Might he be a Supreme Court justice? Of course, I'm talking about Ted Cruz, U.S. Senator of the great state of Texas. Ted, how are you? Good to see you.
2: Bags, I'm doing fantastic. How are you doing?
1: I'm doing great. I have no idea how you sat down with Clarence Thomas for so long. I think that's amazing. I remember being a young guy in radio in 1990, 1991, seeing Joe Biden like an idiot, treat him badly in the confirmation hearings. I've got to get into that in earnest. The book is called Going Further, the Clarence Thomas story America never really heard. Go and get it now. It's available everywhere. Go to goingfurther.com to go find out more. I'd be an idiot not to start here, though, Ted. The midterms are coming up, and I feel like we're in trouble. I think that we can save it. I think we've got time. But I want to ask you a simple question that might make you mad. Hopefully you won't get mad at me. Why is John Thune still the majority leader in the Senate when you could do a better job, Mike Lee can do a better job, Rick Scott, Ron Johnson, I'll go down the list if you want. This guy simply will not get off the dime and get rid of the filibuster, at least making a talking filibuster, or just saying we're going to get a vote on the Save America Act to save America in November. Why can't we do something about John Thune? He looks like he's not doing anything, in my opinion. You could prove me wrong here.
2: Well, listen, I think we need to pass the Save America Act. I'm an original sponsor of the Save America Act. I am fighting tooth and nail to get my colleagues to pass it. Here's the challenge, Pags, which is right now we don't have 50 votes. There are 53 Republicans. To do anything, we need 50 votes. There are at least four hard no's. There may be more. And that, at the end of the day, that is not something John Thune controls. You've got some people. You've got, for example, Mitch McConnell is a hard no. Tom Tillis is a hard no. And I don't know of any answer. There has not been anything that President Trump has been able to do to change that. There's not been anything the White House has been able to change that. And it's hard to see what John Thune could do to change that. I have urged exactly what you said, that we force the Democrats to do a standing filibuster. We force them not just to raise a finger and say, I filibuster, but to stand and talk like Jimmy Stewart did.
1: Yes.
2: In It's a Wonderful, or Mr. Smith Goes to Washington, rather. Or for that matter, like I did against Obamacare, filibustering for 21 hours. I mean, we can make it harder on the Democrats, but the challenge is we have voted on the Save America Act multiple times, and we keep having Republicans vote no, and it frustrates the hell out of me. But the only answer is to get more conservatives in the Senate who are willing to stand up and fight, because we don't have 50 right now.
1: Are Tillis and McConnell a hard no just because they don't like President Trump? They allegedly are conservative guys. They allegedly would like for our vote to count and not to be disenfranchised in November. They want a real vote count, I would guess, in November just to hurt Trump. Is that what this is?
2: Look, I think that's a big part of it. McConnell would say, now he has his whole career in the Senate opposed any federal regulations of a voting. And most of that he's opposed from Democrats who are trying to undermine voting. And so in his mind, he views this as a principled opposition. Listen, I would say both Mitch and Tom are also pissed at President Trump, and President Trump played a significant role in ending their political careers. They're both leaving the Senate at the end of this year, and that's a challenge, that you've got some senators that the president has leaned in and come against, and unfortunately, some of them hold grudges. And so that, I don't like it. It's frustrating, but there is a reality of math of counting to 50 that has proven really challenging.
1: Aren't you a good example of how you can get over that? I mean, you guys called each other every name in the book in 2016, and now you're somebody who has a very good relationship with President Trump, and you guys are getting something done. Are these guys just so old school that they're dug in and they're not going to change?
2: I don't know. You're right. In 2016, President Trump and I both beat the living daylights out of each other.
1: Yeah.
2: And I was the last man standing. I beat him in 12 states all over the country.
1: I know.
2: And we stood in the arena and I punched him in the face as hard as I could. And he punched me in the face as hard as he could. And it was a real fight. But when it was over, I had a choice to make. And you know, I could have decided to be ticked off. I could have decided to take my ball and go home. But to be honest, Joe, if I was going to do that, I needed to submit my resignation as a senator as well, because I couldn't represent 32 million Texans and do right. my job if I wasn't willing to work with the president to get real victories. And so the week after the general election in 2016, I got on a plane. I flew to New York. I went to Trump Tower. And I spent 4.5 hours with the president and his senior team. And I said, Mr. President, we have been given something that is extremely rare,

0: communist takeover and Islamist takeover of the Democrat Party. And you look at Abdul al-Sayed, he is a Marxist and he is an Islamist. The single largest donor to al-Sayed's super PAC is his father-in-law. And his father-in-law was one of the founders of one of the largest Islamic organizations in the United States that is closely affiliated with the Muslim Brotherhood. This is a radical. This is a radical who says that he is committed to following Sharia law. And by the way, this is a radical from a family who has been consistently undermining America. His sister is a rabid communist. She is on the faculty of the University of Chicago, though she says she hates the University of Chicago. She hates America. She hates the Constitution.
1: Wow.
0: This is where he comes from. This is what he is fighting for. And listen, if you look at the DSA, the Democrat Socialists of America, read what they have in their platform that they say they want. They advocate, number one, abolishing the Senate. Yeah. This guy al-Sayed is running to serve in the Senate on a platform of abolishing the body he's running for.
1: Smart.
0: The DSA says they want to essentially rip up the Constitution. They want to make the president report to the House of Representatives. The House of Representatives would essentially be the Politburo. Mm. They want to make the Supreme Court report to the House of Representatives. Now, why do they want to do that? Because if the Supreme Court reports to the all-powerful Politburo, it means you have no free speech rights. You have no religious liberty rights. You have no Second Amendment right to keep and bear arms because the government can do whatever they want. And understand, you look at Comrade Mondami in New York City, who is the most powerful Democrat in the country. It is the Green-Red Alliance, the Marxist and Islamist coming together. They both hate the same things.
1: Right.
0: And that is us. They hate Christians. They hate Jews. They hate capitalism. They hate the Constitution. And they hate Americans. If you look at what Mondami says he wants to do, it is to seize the means of production, to take over and destroy capitalism. That's not what Michigan believes. That's not what Texas believes.
1: Right.
0: Just this week, James Tallarico here in Texas, we have video of him talking to left-wing activists and saying he's talking about capitalism, white supremacy, and climate change. And he says all three are systems of oppression that we have to dismantle. Understand, James Tallarico is running for Senate because he wants to dismantle capitalism. That
1: it's
0: ain't
1: nuts.
0: Texas.
1: Ted, you're right. I want to go back to the Islamist mention that you just made, though, in New York. Mamdani has Kathy Hochul go to some get-together. Now, I grew up Catholic. I don't know what your religion is. I grew up Catholic. I'm an Italian guy. You probably grew up Catholic. I'm not sure what you are. Now, I'm non-denominational Christian. But had somebody come to my house, we invited them to our house and showed up dressed as a nun, we would have asked them to leave. Are you stupid? You don't have to dress like a nun because I'm Catholic. For some reason, Hochul dons the hijab and goes somewhere to show that she's what? Part of the Muslim movement. I don't get it. AOC has done it. Hillary Clinton has done it. Now, if you're a dignitary, and let's say you bring your wife and you're going to go visit Saudi Arabia, and they say, while you're here, please wear what's traditional. Maybe you'll think about doing that. But in New York City, in New York State, in Texas, we should don, you know, traditional Muslim gear. What are these people doing? Ted, what are they proving? Hochul doesn't know enough to know that the radical leftists in this country would be the first they would get rid of if Islamists took over. Does she not get that? Why are they bending the knee to this movement? I don't get it.
0: Look, it is power. And the Green Red Alliance, the Islamists and the Marxists, they come together because they share hatreds. And if you look at most Democrats, let's take Democrats in the Senate. Most of the Democrats in the Senate are not themselves Marxists. They're not themselves Islamists.
1: Right.
0: But they're terrified of them. Because that's the base of their party. That's where the energy is. That's where the money is. That's where the young people are. And Mondami, the Marxists and Islamists are winning primaries. They won three primaries, beating longtime Democrats in Manhattan.
1: Right.
0: They've won primaries in Colorado. They won the primary in Michigan with Abdul al-Sayed. They won a primary in Florida. They won a primary in Oklahoma, for Pete's sake.
1: Crazy.
0: I mean, this is, and every Democrat, Hochul is terrified of AOC and Mondami. By

0: the way, Chuck Schumer cannot win another election in New York. He will be primary. My prediction is Schumer won't even run because this is the base of their party now, and they have them held hostage. And the rest of them are just desperately, all they want is power. Principle doesn't matter to them. They don't believe anything except staying in power. And these radicals, like, believe them when they tell you what they want to do. And, and listen, as you know, Joe, Marxism for me and my family, it's not theoretical. We've lived through it. My family was imprisoned and tortured in Cuba. Communists. Let me tell you a story from Cuba when Fidel Castro took over. My grandmother, my abuela, she was a school teacher. She taught sixth grade in Cuba. And she told me when I was a little boy about what happened when Castro took over. And she said the soldiers came to the schools and they went into the kindergartens and the first grades. And they asked all the students, they said, close your eyes and pray to Jesus. Pray to Jesus for candy. And the kids all did so. They opened their eyes. No candy. The soldiers then told the kids, close your eyes. Now pray to Fidel Castro for candy. The kids all did so. And while their eyes were closed, the soldiers quietly put a piece of candy on every child's desk.
1: That's so sick, Ted. That is so sick.
0: That is communism. They want to destroy your loyalty to anything. They want to destroy any allegiance to God. They want to destroy any allegiance to family. Communism turns husband against wife, wife against husband. It turns kids against parents. It divides. Your only allegiance is to the all-powerful state. And by the way, understand, communism is not about equality because the leaders live like kings.
1: Yeah.
0: Fidel Castro was a billionaire. Raul Castro, a billionaire. Vladimir Putin is a billionaire. Hugo Chavez, a billionaire. Nicolas Maduro, a billionaire. Communism is about the powerful using guns to rob everyone else, and everyone else is trapped in misery. And these young little Marxists, they don't know any better, and they're the ones trying to do that to this country.
1: There is much more to that interview. It actually goes about 36 minutes. Go check it out right now on my YouTube page. Go to joepags.com/YouTube. joepags.com/YouTube. 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Back after this.
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1: 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We'll talk about Clancy. We'll also talk about what Ted Cruz had to say, the midterms, and a lot more. Evita Duffy will be on this program next hour. 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
18: Afternoon, I'm Jim Faraday. The jury in the Lindsey Clancy murder trial is dismissed for the day after sending the judge another note. First, traffic and weather together.
19: Well, we have a vehicle fire. All lanes are blocked. 2059 West after Valley Road, exit 18.
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1: Always an honor to be in for my friend Sean Hannity. It's Joe Pags. You can call him the usual number, 800-941-SEAN. 800-941-SEAN, 7326 is how you spell Sean. Along with Linda and Ethan and my daughter Sam, who's my executive producer on my show, enjoying my time here with you on a Thursday. Check my show out. It's on After Sean on many of these radio stations based in San Antonio. You can find us if you look. And at the end of the day, it's always just a special honor to get that call from Linda and from Sean to get something done here. We're watching what's going on with the Clancy case, and I intended to talk a lot about the midterms today because it's really, really important. We always say it's the most important midterms of our lives, but the Clancy case has had all sorts of moving parts today, all sorts of breaking news and developing news, and the latest is this: the judge has sent the jurors home for the day. I don't like that they're not sequestered. Doesn't make any sense to me. I can't wrap my brain around how they're not sequestered, knowing you've got these pink shirt wearing nut jobs out front of the courthouse. You've got people allegedly accosting jurors as they come out at an obvious door after the day of deliberations. And today, if you're just joining us, there was a lot of stuff going on. You had the jury who now for the third straight day said, we can't come to a verdict. We can't come to a decision that's unanimous. And they sent another note to the judge. We assumed it might have been the lunch order, and then it turned out it wasn't. It was something more like, hey, can you explain reasonable doubt again? Or it might have actually said, we've got one holdout. Now, the defense attorney takes advantage of that. This guy Reddington, he stands up and says, we have to get rid of the one juror and replace that juror with one of the six alternates. And the judge rejects that. And I guess Reddington got very animated in the courtroom. The judge then meets individually with every juror. It's assumed through our friend Greg Jarrett that the judge says to the jurors, can you follow the law and the instructions I've given you? And they appear to all say yes, because I thought he was going to release. I'll be honest. Linda, did you think what I thought, that he might have been saying, that's it, you're hung, it's a mistrial? Because I did not see him say, go back and deliberate again. Then he did it.
34: You know, it's funny. I think that he is of the opinion that they can get it done. And I think if I had to guess, I think that he wants it to get it done because he feels like that's what the people should be due. They should be due an answer. And unfortunately, it may be uncomfortable to be in the position that they're in. I strongly feel that the jury should have been sequestered. I don't know why they are exposing them to all the lunatics
1: right.
34: that have already judge and juried the story on social media. Additionally, I was talking to Ethan about this earlier. I really don't know why more people aren't discussing the fact that she has never been clinically diagnosed for postpartum. This is something that Reddington has done. She has never been diagnosed by a doctor that she has postpartum disorder. It's not in any of her records. It's not anywhere in any of the medications that she's been prescribed that it's because of the postpartum diagnosis she's received. So as far as I'm concerned, this is her defendant's, you know, her defense attorney's angle to get her off the hook. And I think, and this is just my opinion, that Americans in general, our news is so sanitized.
1: Yep.
34: And so we're kept from what really happened. Perhaps if some of these morons wearing pink outside and some of the people on the jury could see what those children look like face down with exercise bands wrapped around their necks, squeezing it down to within an inch, their last breaths of their life and a most painful death, maybe if they saw real images of that, they would have a different opinion on who the victims are in this case. Because I'll tell you what, it sure as hell is not Lindsay Clancy.
1: I couldn't agree with you more. I think you're absolutely right. At the end of the day, you've got three dead kids and she did it. And I'm not saying that she's criminally responsible for it. We'll find out when the jury comes back with a verdict. But I also saw that slick move by Reddington. And for those just joining us now, again, the show's been on for 2.5 or for an hour and a half. What's the matter? You can't give us an hour and a half of your day? At the end of the day, this Reddington guy is a very, very good lawyer because he, in open court, makes the suggestion, the inference, that the one holdout is the one that wants to convict her. And the other 11 all want to let her off. He doesn't have any clue if that's the case. The judge doesn't even know what the holdout is, either guilty or not guilty. So that, I mean, Linda, that honestly, that was a very slick move by this guy. He must be getting paid pretty well.
34: Never put it past a defense attorney to make you think that they have all the answers. The only thing that that guy knows how to do right now is slam papers. I don't know who has the hot mic on his desk,
1: right.
34: But I was talking to Ethan earlier and I was like, enough with the slamming papers and the theatrics. Once that defense attorney said, I love her. She's a wonderful mother. I'm like, okay, listen, do me a favor, please. There are three children that have lost their lives at her hands.
1: Right.
34: That actually is not up for debate. So to say something like she's a wonderful mother is actually very disgusting, not to mention
1: she's not
34: the
1: a
34: fact,
1: mother anymore.
34: Bro,
1: she's not a mother.
34: You're going to be in for the rest of your life. Your legacy is going to be that you set precedent for mothers who murder their children. I'll tell you what, if she was a man and she had a disorder, you know where she'd be right now? On death row.
1: We talked about it earlier. The guy,
34: I know, Sam found that story. There's about 12 others just like it. There's
1: Sam,
34: where
1: was that from? Was that South Carolina? Where was the guy from?
34: Yes.
1: I forget.
4: South Carolina.
1: All right, so this guy faces a jury. 3 hours later, they're eating dinner. This guy's done. Five dead children, and he's done. Because, now listen, again, I've got five daughters. I've got a wife. I've got three sisters. I have three sisters. I've got granddaughters, two granddaughters. I can't imagine not protecting them with every fiber of my being. I can't imagine it. And then the answer, well, you're not a woman. You don't know. You didn't go through it. Well, I've been around pregnant people my entire life. Pregnant women. I'm not going to say people because they'll think I'm a trans, you know, activist.
34: Hanging out with Talarico down there in Texas.
1: he's just up the road in Austin. But at the end of the day, you've got people who are family men who can absolutely say, I'm the protector. I'm the hunter, the gatherer. This woman sends the husband away. I had Jennifer Coffendaffer on the other day on my show, FBI former special agent. She said, when you go through exactly the planning she did to kill them and then making sure, like monitoring where he is, how long will he be before he gets back? Talking to him on the phone after killing the kid. Don't worry, the kids are in the basement. They're dead. I mean, when you look at that, you want me to think that some man's voice went through some hallucination that she was having postpartum psychosis as she's methodically planning the act? It blows my mind. This should have been an open and closed case. Have a nice day. Goodbye. Because now, if there was an argument about how they died, I see why we're taking so long. Nobody argues that she did it. And it blows my mind. And the whole medication thing, you're so right. They're making these diagnoses. Coffendaffer, the other day on my show, said she's still on most of those medications today. So
34: well,
1: like,
34: supposedly she only had two in her system at the time of the attack that she did to her children. Now, I'm not a doctor. I'm glad I'm not a doctor because our medical system is completely screwed. But putting that to the side for a hot second, when I talk about this woman and what she had in her system, this is a labor and delivery nurse. This is somebody who went to school and studied medicine, studied nursing, and was the person typically giving out information about drugs and care and worked in a hospital. So for her to now claim ignorance as if she doesn't know what's going on is a really tall tale. The whole thing is a tall tale. She's just filled with evil. She's an evil person. She took the lives of a 5, a 3, and an 8-month-old. Sorry, not sorry. Go spend your life in prison. I hope you get the death sentence, and then go see, you know, the Satan. That's where you belong. You're a bad person.
1: It's worth mentioning that the judge gives them the opportunity to do manslaughter, which makes no sense because, again, there's a lot of planning here.
34: Oh, my God. And I so agree with you on that. I'm so glad you said that.
1: The idea, well, he wants a verdict, and I think he wanted to give them an out. But that's not going to work either because somebody still won't even agree to that. Which completely boggles my mind. Here's somebody who did something heinous who should not be. I've always had a question about the whole incompetent to stand trial, the whole insanity thing. Doesn't make them any less dead. It doesn't make them come back. And if she really was overtaken by some evil hallucinogenic man's voice, why isn't she weeping her face off in the courtroom every day? My kids are dead. She's sitting there. She's smiling. She's talking to the defense attorney. She's having a drink. I just don't buy it. Sam, you're the younger generation. Anything on this?
4: Right.
1: I mean, when you watch this, what are you thinking?
4: I totally agree. I think when I see her photos, I just think that she looks evil. She is evil. And like we've been saying, if this were a man, he would be convicted in 2 hours or less. I mean, it's a no-brainer. As Judge Judy says, it's an easy.
1: It is an easy, without a doubt. It's 800-941-SHAWN, 800-941-7326. 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You could also go to Hannity.com. 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And if you like the interview with Ted Cruz last hour, it's 36 minutes long. We didn't have time to play the entire thing today. Go to JoePags.com/YouTube, where it's doing big numbers today. Let me go to the phone lines because a lot of people want to be heard on this. We didn't have time to get to you in the first hour. Going to be Mark in Tampa, Florida. Mark, what's going on line two? Hi.
6: Hi, Mr. Joe Pags. Thanks for taking my call.
1: You bet.
6: As a retired dentist here in Florida, we have a prescription drug monitoring program that, you know, basically classifies what type of medication you're giving, especially opioids or psychotropic meds, not only the type, but the dosage, the frequency of administration, and so on. I don't know how these doctors didn't communicate to each other. And also, what evidence is there that she was taking or not taking these medications, and what influence of compliance or non-compliance did that have? Those questions didn't seem to be asked.
1: Well, I'm with you, and I think that the defense attorney wants to keep that out. He wants to push this idea, and thanks for the call, Mark, out of line two, out of Tampa. It's 800-941-SHAWN. At the end of the day, it's just a defense. At the end of the day, it's his way to possibly get her from having to spend the rest of her life in prison. I mean, if she goes to some mental institution, it's not going to be very long, and then she'll be out again. A side note of this story that a lot of people aren't talking about is that Clancy and her ex-husband are on a suit. They're both suing for millions of dollars against the mental health institutions or maybe whoever was prescribing the drugs. Linda, did you know that they're on a suit together? This guy who's moved on and married somebody else?
34: I did not.
1: I mean, they want millions of dollars. It's like a joint lawsuit that they're doing, and they're looking to make millions off of their dead children. It doesn't mean that he was involved. It doesn't mean that he did something wrong, like Lisa Rinna and other idiots will say. It doesn't mean that he drove her to do this. But I find it to be very, very odd. If something were to happen, and it would never happen in my life, anything like this, the last thing I would do is join my ex-wife and try to go after, you know, somebody for millions of dollars, as I know she's the one that offed my children. The whole thing is very sick.
34: I'm going to give you two pieces of my point of view on this guy.
1: Please.
34: So if you can be married to someone like this, her murdering these children wasn't the first time you knew that she was evil. That wasn't your first clue. They had live-in care. They had two different nannies. The kids went to school from 8 a.m. till 5 o'clock at night. They were 5 and 3.
1: Oh, wow.
34: And then they had money. They have family nearby. So you have all of this help and you are still not able to properly care for your children. That's not just a her problem. That's a him problem too. So that means both of them are in on the our lives come first. We haven't realized yet that once you have kids, if you're, in my opinion, a good parent, your kids come first. Period. End of sentence.
1: 100%.
34: If you haven't learned that lesson, you're probably not the best parent. So in my opinion, these guys were probably both not the greatest parents. She obviously is a lot worse, but it doesn't mean that he was, you know, winning any Father of the Year awards, in my opinion.
1: Interesting dynamic. I mean, I hadn't even thought about it that way because as a father, I think about how I do as a father. I think about how my wife does as a mother. I think about how my children do as parents. So I'm with you. I never thought about that angle of it. I didn't know that they were out of the house for 9 hours a day. And then they had, you know, in-home care. These people were busy, obviously, trying to still live their independent lives away from the fact that they had three kids. And they kept having kids. But it's not like they had one, and killing one would be too much. But they had three. They kept on having children. I guess they thought this cycle would work. Hey, look at us. We're the perfect family. Let's take some pictures together and then go live our independent lives. That actually makes me a little bit more sick. So thanks for bringing that up. It is 800-941-SHAWN, 800-941-SHAWN. Want to hear from you. Going to hit a break here. We come back. A lot of people are lined up because they want to be heard on this. Where are you on this case? What do you think that one juror is holding out? Do they think not guilty? Or do they think guilty? I think it's more likely the one juror is holding out and they think not guilty. I don't know that. It's just a guess. But I would think that's more likely than 11 say she's not guilty and one says she's guilty. I think that would be odd. Joe Pags in for Sean Hannity. We're coming right back. Stay here.
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14: Maybe this guy is involved in it. She took advantage of his wife, knowing she's on medication, overdrugged her, got rid of the kids, remarried. And plus, this lady has premeditated signs. She was on the computer seeing how far it takes them to get to places. And what places had stuff that she was looking for to send them to go get. Definitely not, I don't think it's all psychosis. I think it's premeditated, some of it as well.
1: Tom, I appreciate the call. Thanks. Let me answer you this way. And this is truly what I believe. If he were involved, then she would have said something by now because her life is on the line. She is going to spend the rest of her life behind bars if they find her guilty. And at this point, he's married to somebody else. The kids are all gone. There's no connection there anymore except for the lawsuit. And she doesn't benefit from the lawsuit if she's in prison. I think that she would have said something by now had he been involved. Let me quickly go to Vicky in Oklahoma. I'm talking 30 seconds, Vicky, but I want to hear from you. Let's go.
15: Okay. Well, I have one comment or a question. If she was so depressed, why didn't she just kill herself?
1: That's it. Vicky, thanks for the call. I mean, that's a very, very good question. I've often asked this question. When people do murder-suicide, and allegedly she tried to commit suicide, when people do that, the question is very simple to me. Why don't you just take yourself out before you hurt anybody else who's innocent? And this doesn't mean I want you to hurt yourself, but if you're going to do it anyway and you decided that you're going to do it, why is it that three little babies have to go too? And again, she somehow wasn't able to kill herself, although she was able to strangle the life out of her three children that she bared, that she bore, right there in the basement floor. Doesn't make any sense. I'm sickened by the entire thing. Vicky, great question. I will reject that he's somehow involved because I think that she would have, to save her own life, would have said so by now. Got to hit a break here. Lots coming next hour, including, I think, Linda saved a dog. We got to talk about that. Keep it here on the Sean Hannity Show.
9: 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Now, on this 25th anniversary year of 9/11, our friends at the Tunnel to Towers Foundation honor the heroes like New York City Police Department Detective Eric Michael Kaleha. 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Now, he worked his way up to the rank of detective, and he answered the call after September 11th, serving at Ground Zero in the many months that followed. In 2022, sadly, he was diagnosed with multiple cancers tied to his heroic service. 5 months later, he sadly passed away. 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
38: 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T-minus 61 days until Election Day.

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1: Joe Pags in for Sean Hannity. Glad to be here. It's 1-800-941-SEAN, 1-800-941-7326, along with Linda and Ethan and my daughter Sam. We're getting it done today. Bottom of the hour, a fun interview with Avita Duffy. Now, Avita Duffy Alfonso is her full name. She's married now. It's a fun interview because she's a young conservative. She's the daughter of Rachel Campos Duffy and Sean Duffy. He's the Secretary of Transportation. She, of course, is a great host over on Fox. But Avita also had a great podcast herself, decided to be a stay-at-home mom. But they're doing something. It's called the Great American... Sam, what is it called? The Great American Trip? The Great American
2: Tour.
1: Tour. You can go and check that out over on YouTube. The entire Duffy family is like loading up on a bus or something and going around the country. It's actually pretty fun. We have a great conversation with her. The Clancy case, they've sent the jury home again today. They are still not able to come to a verdict. The judge looks like he wants a verdict. He's not playing around. He interviewed each of them individually. It looks like there's one juror that's holding out. We're not sure which way that juror is going. No idea which way the other 11 are going. And I talked to Greg Jarrett about this right when this news broke about an hour and a half ago. And what Greg said was, it looks like the defense attorney is trying to suggest that the one holdout is somebody who wants to find her guilty. Everybody else wants to find her not guilty. We don't know that. I think that's just this person putting this into the ether. But there is the possibility of removing the one juror that will not decide. But you can only do that if they're not following the rules and the instructions. We don't know if that juror is saying, listen, I'm following the rules and the instructions. I really believe this way. Or if they've got their fingers in their ears and they're going, no, we're not listening to you. So we'll find out if anything else breaks in this hour. We'll make sure we bring it to you. Again, Avita at the bottom of the hour. I want to make fun of Canada a little bit, coming up this half hour as well. But nothing is more important on the agenda today for me. Then Linda McLaughlin saved a dog, I understand. Linda, is this true? You saved a dog's life? What the hell happened?
3: So last night I was on the highway.
1: Okay.
3: And I was going to my son's back to school night, and I basically was driving. It was very, very busy. It was just gone off the air. I was on, you know, this really busy highway in rush hour, and I saw something white coming in like opposing oncoming traffic. And I'm like, what the hell is that? And then I looked over and I was like, oh my God, it's a dog. And no one is stopping. Everyone's doing 70 miles an hour.
1: Wow.
3: So I slow down to about 40. Then I come to a complete stop. I take over the right lane. I put my flashers on. I jump out of my car. I run after the dog. This other car comes up behind me and manages to kind of curtail the shoulder. So he's kind of like stuck. And I'm like telling him, baby, come to me, please. Cause I love animals.
1: Yes.
3: And he runs to me and I said, come on, get in my car. And this woman gets out to help me, and it ends up being my mother.
1: What?
3: Like totally randomly, it's my mom behind me on
1: How
3: the highway.
1: On earth? What?
3: And she goes, I swear to God, she said, I saw this car pull over, and I'm thinking, oh, thank God somebody's stopping. I'll stop too and I'll help. And she goes, and then I see this woman running down the highway. I'm like, look at this woman. She's running for the dog. And then I go, oh my God, that's my kid. And I started laughing. So then she followed me because I'm on my way to the school for the parent teacher meeting. And long story short, I transferred the dog into her car. We got him to the police station, and his very, very happy owners were so grateful, and we were able to match him back up with his family and get him home. So I was really happy. He had like blood on his head, and he was really dirty.
1: Wow,
3: and
1: but he's going to be okay.
3: He's fine. His name is Rex. He's a 3-year-old, and he's a beautiful white, my God, he had these gorgeous light blue husky eyes. Just a stunning dog. Just gorgeous.
1: Oh, that's awesome.
3: But yeah, funny story, and really random.
1: Well, obviously, your mom raised you right, but I just got to tell you, I needed to hear the story because you say dog, like my mom says dog.
3: I love your mother.
1: Yeah, you know what I mean? Sam, you know what I mean? Grandma says dog. And we make fun of it every time, but it's so endearing.
3: What you mean
1: so
3: is
1: endearing.
3: Grandma says it right. That's what you meant.
1: Oh, exactly right. I used to say dog, but I moved to Florida when I was 7, so I lost the accent. I got the radio Midwestern nothing now. Unless I'm mad, then you'll hear the New York come out. What a great story. Now I've got a couple of dogs. Sam has a couple of dogs. We love our dogs in the Pags houses. And I just think that's awesome. We probably would have done the same thing. I know Sam would have. Me, I'm a little heavy on the right foot in the car, so maybe I would have. But Sam, without a doubt, would have stopped in. But Sam probably would not have found the owners. If it's a beautiful dog, she probably would have said, you know, this dog would get along with my dogs.
2: Oh, whatever. I don't know. No, what? I would read the collar. I'd call them, you know.
1: Oh, you would call them? Don't start.
3: Well, that was the problem. The dog didn't have anything. It was completely no collar, no tags, no nothing.
1: How did you find the owners?
3: We got to the police station. We called ahead and we went to the police station. If you can believe it, this is not the first time I've done this. So when I got to the police station, I'm like, what is it with you? I'm like, hi, how are you? Here I am again. And anyway, so I had the dog, and the family had actually called the police station and said, has anybody called in a dog? And they said, actually, we have a woman here sitting with this beautiful dog in her back seat. And they're like, that's our dog. And as soon as they got there, the dog ran to the owners. It was really nice.
1: The dog just got away from the yard? I mean, what happened?
3: I honestly don't know. And the woman was so hysterical that my mother could not even ask her. She was just so happy to see the dog and was like, oh my God. I mean, the dog was only 3. And I think it's probably like, you know, it was so beautiful and so happy. And we were just kind of like, okay. And she's like, I want to give you the, I said, I don't want anything. I'm just glad the dog is safe. Have a nice night. Please keep your dog on a leash so I don't have to stop on the highway again. See you later.
1: What a great story. I love it. Linda, that's awesome. We've got to make fun of Canada a little bit. I love Canada. Those who are listening in Canada, I know that you listen to the Sean Hannity show. I know that you listen to his podcast. I don't know why, but I'm moving up the charts in Canada too, which is kind of dumb. Probably because I keep on going, okay.

0: a deal. They came to terms. It was done. All good. Then this happened.
1: He had a deal because he talked to Mark Carney, right? And then we were just putting the finer points on it. Uh-huh. And Friday at 4 o'clock, for example, my Canadian counterparts, they called me and said, we'd like heavy trucks. Yeah. And I said, no, listen. It's Friday at 4 o'clock. We're signing it at like 6 or 7. Uh-huh. There's no new topic that you're coming up with now. And I said to him, are you trying to blow this up? And the answer was, and I quote, I'm not allowed to say that. Mm. But they decided for political reasons, domestic Canada, they'd rather fight with Donald Trump, yeah, even if it's bad for the economy of Canada, for their political ambition to get certain elections. Now, remember, Quebec has the sovereign party was in the lead.
2: Yeah.
1: So right, that's where they came up with this French nonsense. You think the American side talked about how people speak in Quebec? We do have a deal with France. We have a deal with Italy. We have a deal with Germany. We don't care about their language. None of that was true. Alberta's got an independence vote. Uh-huh. This is the Canadian Liberal Party using their economy to get themselves elected, even if they're selling their own citizens down the river. It's sad and disappointing, but that's just the way it is.
0: He explained it well. Let me add a little bit to that, a little context, a little color to that, if I can. Carney won. Poilievre was in the lead. Who's the more conservative guy? Carney won because he started a fight about how Donald Trump wants Alberta, about how Donald Trump is calling Canada, called Trudeau the governor of Canada, the 51st state. Now, I'm not saying the president was right or wrong in doing that. He's the troll in chief. This guy will troll anybody, and he's not going to stop, even if I say so. It doesn't matter. But this is what Carney learned in that election cycle. I can win even if I suck, and he does. I can win over the guy who doesn't suck, Poilievre, and Poilievre doesn't suck. I can win if I run against Donald Trump. I can win if I say Poilievre is Donald Trump. Because keep in mind, this guy Poilievre was killing it. And he was saying the right things, doing the right things, making the Canadian people feel nationalistic about their country again. And he wanted to work hand in hand with the United States of America, which is, by the way, hello, very, very smart to do. So really laid out by Lutnick there. We now know, because remember, the president doesn't truth it out unless it's done. So he thought it was done. 2 hours later, maybe 3 hours later, they were going to sign the paperwork and probably take a group photo. And then Carney, somebody got in Carney's ear and said, you know, if you fight with Trump, any elections we have coming up, you can go against Trump. And those who are going and voting, those who just don't feel good about him trying to say you don't have any sovereignty in Canada or you're the 51st state or whatever, they will vote against that idea, even if they really agree with the conservative policies of it all. I hope that makes sense. When we come back, I've got a couple of sound bites from President Trump where he talks about the trade issues with Canada. And I want to hear from you. Should we treat Canada like an equal? I don't think so. Not economically. Canada's not an equal. I mean, people are equal one-to-one, but economically speaking, population-wise, we're not, and we protect them. We are the ones that should benefit from the deal much more than they do, and so far they've been making sure they benefit more than we do. Your thoughts on this? 800-941-SEAN, 1-800-941-7326. Joe Pags in for Sean Hannity. Stay here.
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3: Vehicle fire in midfield, 2059 West. Before exit 115, the right-hand lane is blocked. We're seeing stop-and-go traffic from 20th Street. It's a 35-minute delay. Might consider Bessemer as an alternate route. 4-minute delay, stop.
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9: The hour, Evita Campos, not Campos, that's her mom, Evita Duffy Alfonso. Her mom is, of course, Rachel Campos Duffy. Her dad is Sean Duffy, the Secretary of Transportation. Great conversation with this young mother who's building a family. Her husband's actually running for U.S. Representative in Wisconsin, so go and check him out. I think it's Michael Alfonso. But just a great young conservative, and I wanted to hear about this tour, the Great American Tour that she and her family are taking around the country, and also get a young person's perspective. She was the person that made a really big noise at the University of Chicago by saying, I'm going to be conservative. I'm not going to have people tell me which way to go. So make sure you stick around for that. A fun interview at the bottom of the hour. Right now, talking about Canada and how it's been treating us very unfairly for a long time. Don't take my word for it. Listen to the president.
10: Canada's been ripping off the United States for many, many years, for decades, many decades. We lost anywhere from $60 to $100 billion with Canada. We traditionally lose that for the last 15 years. It's a very unfair deal. They charge tremendous tariffs to our farmers. They take advantage of our farmers. They take advantage of our tourists. They take advantage of airlines. Something that nobody brought up. I'll bring it up right now. They think it's so sensitive, but I don't find it sensitive. Canada has all of its major banks here, and we're their biggest source of income, far bigger than they are in Canada. They basically don't allow banks of America to be in Canada. That's sort of emblematic of the way they treat us. Think of it. So they have their banks here, Bank of Canada, all of the big banks, big, beautiful banks. I think they have six or seven major banks here. We don't have our banks there. You know why? They don't allow it.
9: Big, beautiful banks. Oh, Canada, why not treat us right? Why not treat us right? She is not going to protect you if somebody were to come and invade. He's not going to say, let me send some troops from China. It's a long way away. We're right here. You are protected. You are safe because of the United States. You might as well be fair about it. And the president continues, one would assume that trade would be really, really rough with other countries, not with Canada.
10: People are surprised when I say it. Like, I have China coming here. A lot of people say, who's the toughest one to deal with? Is it China, sir? Is it China? Is it Vietnam? I said, no, actually, it's Canada. Canada has felt emboldened. They had presidents that didn't know what was happening. Not only the last one, all of them. I mean, they just were taken into. Our country's been taken advantage of by Canada. They took 20% of our car industry out. I don't blame them for that. But if we would have had a president that knew what was happening, nobody would have left. Now they're all coming back. All they would have had to do is charge tariffs, and they would have put tariffs on. If you build a car in Canada, you have to pay a 25% tariff.
9: I mean, that's such a salient point that I want to make sure before we hit the break that I fill you in on. People complain about tariffs as if they're somehow bad. They're not. If you don't want tariffs on the stuff, make the stuff here. I'll never forget. I'm a Chevy guy. I love Chevys, Corvettes, Camaros. I've always been a GMC Chevy guy, just a General Motors guy, not a Ford guy. If you're a Ford guy or gal, whatever, Mustangs are cool cars, I wouldn't have one. Having said that, I was always surprised they were making the Camaro in Canada. I'm like, what? It's a great American sports car. What are you talking about? They were making the Targa engines, the small block Chevys, in Mexico. I'm like, what? Why are you doing that? So when you add a tariff to something coming in from Mexico, or add a tariff to something coming in from Canada, it now tells General Motors, Ford, Chrysler, whomever, if you make it here, you're not going to have to worry about that added percentage of a fee or a tax or a tariff. If you make it here, you employ American workers, and we're not going to charge you that extra something-something. But why would we employ a bunch of Canadians or employ a bunch of Mexicans and then say, well, we're not really worried about it that much here on this side of the border? This is a very, very smart move. Carney is not going to win. The president's going to win. He's a great negotiator. But wouldn't you like to have all the manufacturing back here? And there's a real big push right now from this administration to make that happen. When we come back, going to be Avita Duffy. You're going to like this conversation a lot. She's a young conservative mom, and she also is the daughter of two people you like. Keep it here.
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3: We have a crash on 65 South after Lakeshore Drive, exit 255. The two left-hand lanes are blocked. Stop and...
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9: The family. I love the Duffy family. I've had Rachel Campos Duffy on several times. We're friends. I've had Sean Duffy on, the Secretary of Transportation, several times. We're friends. I love these guys, but I don't know all of their children. They've got like nine kids or something. So here is one of them. It's Evita Duffy. Evita, how are you? Nice to meet you.
10: Hey, good. Thanks for having me on.
9: By the way, does it ever get old?
10: Being the daughter of Sean and Rachel?
9: No, not at all. Your name is Evita. So clearly everybody comes up and says, don't cry for me, Argentina. They always do that, right?
10: So, you know what? Some do, but actually, you know, a lot of people don't even know what it is. They have.
9: Oh, stop it.
10: It's true. It's a specific type of person that has seen it, and not many have.
9: Clearly you're named for that, for either the movie. I'm guessing that I want you to be like Evita Perón. I mean, she wasn't a very great person, but were you named for the movie, for the play, for all of that?
10: You know what? I was named Evita because my mom loves Madonna, and Madonna played Evita in the movie.
9: Let me tell you something. Madonna was not a great singer in the 80s. When she did Evita, this woman became a great singer. She did such a great job in that movie. I don't blame your mom for doing that. My wife loves that movie as well and loved Madonna in that movie. So that's got to be, have you ever met Madonna?
10: No, I've never met Madonna. And you know what? I think my mom has soured on her a little bit over the years. You know, she's a lot cooler back in the 80s than she is today.
9: No, I don't blame your mom for souring on Madonna. She has gone a little nuts about blowing up the White House and so on. All right, so your dad's a transportation secretary. You, of course, an accomplished podcaster who's now being you're a stay-at-home mom, which is awesome. Did you want to plug your husband and the race that he's in?
10: Yeah, so my husband, Michael Alfonso, he's running for Congress in Wisconsin's 7th Congressional District. It's where we're from. It's where my husband and I met in 8th grade. And if he wins in November, he won his primary. If he wins in November against the Democrats, he will be the youngest member of Congress and the first member of Congress born this century. He's a 2000s baby.
9: Man, I am old. There's a guy born in 2000 or later, and he's going to run for Congress and hopefully win. I am getting very old. Well, good. Now, is he Italian? Is it Alfonso? Is that what it is?
10: He's actually Cuban, and that's part of why Michael is really has been really inspired to run. You know, he is the grandchild of Cuban refugees, and he is deeply concerned about America, this homeland of ours of prosperity and freedom, turning into exactly what his grandparents fled.
9: How does a Cuban guy end up in Wisconsin? What is that?
10: It's so funny. So Michael's grandfather, he actually hated the heat. And the first thing he did when he came to the land of prosperity, he came to the Midwest, he actually first moved to Chicago, is he bought an air conditioner. And Michael is like that too. Michael is a Wisconsin boy through and through because he hates the heat.
9: Well, I got to tell you, I grew up in South Florida. I'm from New York originally, but I grew up in South Florida. And we, of course, had little Havana. We had plenty of Cubans. I worked with Cubans. I mean, just wonderful people who finally realized in the last couple of elections, they're very conservative people. And I think for a long time, they were indoctrinated with this garbage that you probably faced in college. We'll talk about it in a second. But they were indoctrinated with this garbage that, well, you're Hispanic or you're Latino, so you therefore must be somebody who votes blue or somebody who votes Democrat. Did his grandfather find that? And as Michael was growing up, did you find with your mother being Hispanic that you were told you must be, because you're a Latina, you must be a left-leaning person, you must be a blue person?
10: Yeah, well, I think that's the experience of the vast majority of Hispanics. Democrats feel like they own you, right? They think that they are entitled to your vote and your support. But, you know, Hispanics are very traditional at our core, I think. You know, most of us, we're family oriented. A lot of times we fled countries where collectivism has literally destroyed the homeland. And right. So we're actually much more in line with conservatism and the Republican Party than we are the radical left in many ways.
9: Well, I mean, clearly, and again, they woke up, and I think probably the Republican Party wasted too much time and didn't go and talk to Black Americans, didn't go and talk to Hispanic Americans. They just assumed that they were going to be blue voters. But I mean, again, you can go through those communities. They're very much like me. I grew up Italian and Catholic. Of course, we're conservative. Of course, we're anti-abortion. Of course, we're for the family unit. Of course, you know, we believe in Jesus as our savior. So was there something when you went to college, and I'm stunned that you're in your mid-20s now. You look like you're about 19. When you went to college, was it just a bombardment constantly that you have to be for things like socialism, the DSA, the right is bad, conservatives are bad, Republicans are evil somehow? What was it when you got there? Did you take a pounding about all that stuff?
10: Yes, I did, actually. I very publicly and famously I did. So when I first got into campus, my dad at the time was a member of Congress, but it was in Chicago and I was from Wisconsin. So I didn't necessarily, people didn't necessarily know who I was, or my parents. I kind of kept a low political profile.
9: Smart.
10: But I joined the Institute of Politics at UChicago, which was at the time run by David Axelrod, Obama's former chief advisor. And David Axelrod had this little project at the Institute of Politics where he had all these students pose with a whiteboard. And it said, "I vote because," and you would write in on the whiteboard why you wanted to vote. And they would post these images of the students on their social media, sort of to say, here's all these reasons that the UChicago students want to vote. Some of them said, "I vote because children shouldn't be put in cages." This was at the time when the Democrats were really freaked out about Trump and lying and saying he was abusing children. Some said, "I believe healthcare is a human right." You know, I wrote, "I vote because the coronavirus won't destroy America, but socialism will." And this was like 2020. We hadn't even gone into lockdown yet. So the post went viral. My classmates freaked out. They said I didn't deserve to be on campus. They said that, you know, they would personally stop me from voting. They compared me to animals. They said I was ugly. They attacked my family.
9: Wow.
10: They attacked me for everything until I eventually got a death threat from one of my classmates. The Chicago police had to get involved, and David Axelrod himself, again, Obama's former chief advisor, had to come out with a statement and say, "Please stop harassing this girl. It's having a chilling effect on free speech at our school."
9: Wow.
10: So that's how bad it got.
9: Well, Evita, tell my audience again, what did your board say?
10: The coronavirus won't destroy America, but socialism will.
9: Wait, and that you were attacked and got death threats over that?
10: Viciously, yes.
9: It's not like you said Democrats should die or Obama's a piece of garbage.
10: Nope.
9: You simply said what most of us believe. I mean, let's be honest. Most Americans just get in line with what you said. Maybe not at UChicago, obviously. Why do you decide to go to UChicago? You know it's a liberal school. You know that it's run by David Axelrod. He's got a big voice there. Why go there? Did you want to prove a point? Did you think, well, they really do have, they offer something that I want in my education? Why is that the choice?
10: I was honored to get into UChicago. You know, for a Midwesterner, UChicago is called the Harvard of the Midwest. It has an amazing name brand. It's a very good, it's, you know, supposed to be a very, very good school. And it also has this thing called the Chicago Principles, which, you know, dozens of schools across the country and Canada have adopted themselves. It essentially says this school is not about safe spaces. We believe in free expression and in public discourse. And we want our school to be committed to free inquiry, really. And that's why I chose it. I said, well, here's an elite institution, but it actually is committed to free expression, unlike Harvard or Yale or Dartmouth or some of these other, you know, name brand schools. And when I got there, the administration was allegedly committed to this, but the student body was actually deeply hostile to intellectual diversity. And that became the real problem for me. But I would never take back going there. I would say this all the time because I came as a strong conservative student. Others maybe would fall by the wayside. But I felt that I became a stronger, better conservative, having my ideas constantly challenged. And I did a lot of good for the school. I started a conservative newspaper called the Chicago Thinker. We were shared, you know, our content was shared by the Wall Street Journal, by Tucker Carlson, by tons of different, you know, conservative outlets. We did a lot of really great work there.
9: It is Evita Duffy. Where can people go? Where's the best way to follow you? Instagram, X, what is it?
10: So Evita Duffy _1 is my X account and my Instagram account. You can follow me there. I put out lots of pieces freelance at thefederalist.com and at foxnews.com, even though I don't necessarily work for either of them. I just kind of do a little freelance work. So
9: do we follow each other on Instagram? I hope so. I don't know if we do.
10: I don't know, but I'm going to give you a follow for sure.
9: How many do you have? How many Instagram followers?
10: I think I have like 130,000 on.
9: I am kicking your ass, Evita. I'm just going to put it out there. I've got 585,000. So let's follow each other and share stuff.
10: All right.
9: I saw your sister Paloma in some video that for some reason CNN thought was proving a point. Look how smart this young woman is telling her father the way it is. But it seemed to be a nice discussion between your dad, and I'm guessing you probably had these discussions too, and your sister. And your sister was saying, yes, I'm conservative. Yes, I have these beliefs. Shouldn't I go and be exposed to the other side? Was that sort of your decision when you went to college as well? Let me go and be exposed to the other side. And again, maybe I can affect some change on campus, which clearly you did. Was the same sort of thing going on in your head?
10: No, I didn't go to college to be a culture warrior or like a beacon of conservatism.
9: They forced it on you though, didn't they? They forced it.
10: Yeah, it kind of fell onto me, but I didn't intend to do that. But I think the reason my dad had that conversation with Paloma is because of the traumatic experience that I had. You know, my parents, gotcha, after what happened to me, said, you know, we don't want to pay for schools that are going to, you know, essentially indoctrinate my children. And we know are contrary to our own values, schools that hate us. And so they wanted to have a sincere conversation about, is this education worth paying for? And that's ultimately the kind of back and forth that they had. And Paloma did get waitlisted at Harvard, and she got into a lot of other really good schools, including UChicago, which she ultimately decided to go to. It's just my alma mater.
9: Well, you guys grew up in a house where obviously the conservative values are ingrained. You, now that you're an adult, you could have said, yes, I grew up that way, but I don't agree with that. I'm going to go this way. You didn't. You decided, you know what? That's a pretty good upbringing. And they were right in what it is that I learned. And then I'll expand, you know, my family with the same sort of value system. So that's great. You guys going to college like that, and I would think that my children, I've got five daughters, I would think that they would go to college in the same sort of thing. I know how I grew up. The values make sense to me. Whatever they try to push on me, I'll learn about it, and I'll get that side of it, but it's not going to change me. Unfortunately, everybody isn't raised by your parents. Everybody isn't raised by my wife and me. So some children, when they go to college, are very, very sponge-like, and they're going to be hit at 17, 18, 19 years old with all of this stuff about how wrong your upbringing is, about how your parents have been wrong the entire time, that Trump is a fascist, and so on. What advice do you have for people that are in the same position that you and your family have been in when you go to a college and then you get bombarded with this lefty stuff? Because it does affect a lot of people. You know this. You probably saw that. How do you stop that from changing who they are as a person? If there's any advice you can give, what would that be?
10: Well, the conclusion that my parents came to, and I think it's the correct one, is to personally assess your child. Does this, and not every kid from the same family is the same. Does my child specifically have the character and the conviction to withstand what they are going to be bombarded with when they get right to one of these elite schools? And some kids can handle it and some kids can't. And it really is up to a parent to know their kid and know if they're able to handle that. And if you can send your kid to a school like Harvard or UChicago, and you think they can handle it, that's actually a really net positive on our culture. You know, a lot of people say they want to opt out of Harvard, opt out of Stanford or of Dartmouth or whatever. I say we need to take those schools back for the same reason that I don't want to cede our government, and I don't want to cede our media to the left. I don't want to cede our elite institutions to the left as well. I want to take those schools back. That starts with sending good students there, but also I think using the power of the federal purse to pressure them to do what's right. If you're going to have fake fields of study inspired by Marxism, like post-colonial studies and critical race theory and fat studies and queer studies, then you aren't entitled to federal money.
9: That entire interview with Evita Duffy Alfonso, that's her full name, will be on my program tomorrow for a Free Speech Friday there. Also, we'll have it up on YouTube in the next coming days. 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I've saved a little bit of time to do some calls after the break. 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
6: Collision on 65 South after Lakeshore Drive, exit 255. The two left-hand lanes are blocked. Stop-and-go traffic from exit 261A, 17th Street South. Stop.
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31: 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She was rich and beautiful, and loved by all who knew her. For decades, despite intense media scrutiny, police failed to make an arrest. In 2000, 25 years after Martha's murder, her one-time neighbor, Michael Skakel, was arrested. He'd been 15, like her, at the time of the crime. He was also a cousin of the Kennedys.
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31: 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Or at least think they know about it. 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I read the articles. Of course Michael Skakel killed his next-door neighbor Martha Moxley. He beat her to death with a golf club. I knew it. And if you followed the case like I did, I bet you knew it too. My name is Andrew Goldman. I've been a journalist for 30 years. I got involved in this case in 2015. But here's the thing. Once this story got its hooks in me, it wouldn't let me go. From NBC News Studios, Dead Certain, The Martha Moxley Murder is a podcast series that I believe will finally provide a full, true, authoritative account of the Martha Moxley case.
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9: 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It's that simple. I do a show. I'm syndicated around the country as well, 170 stations emanating from San Antonio. Look it up in your listings and go find us if you like what we were laying down. I wanted to make sure that we had a little bit of time at the end here because John has been holding on for a long time. And John, I don't have a ton of time, but you're in Kansas. You've got some comments on Lindsey Clancy. A lot happened in that case today. Got about a minute for you.
1: Okay, thank you very much, Joe. Thanks for taking my call.
9: You bet.
1: My question is this. Did she go back to work? Was she in the medical field and back at work during this time period? Because if she's a nurse, then obviously there has to be some competency there to do her job. And if that's the case, I got a feeling that they ought to attack that.
9: John, I appreciate the call out of Kansas. Thanks for waiting so long. Linda, do you know she was still an active working nurse, was she not?
2: She was. She was a labor and delivery nurse, and I don't know if she whittled down her hours, but I do know that she was a working nurse. So competency would have to be there in order for her to be able to do such a job, I would think.
9: Those who missed any of it earlier, you had a big dust up in the courtroom. You had a note that was passed to the judge from the jury. The jury's still deadlocked. They're not going to call a mistrial. This judge appears as though he wants a solution to this case. And I think all of humanity wants a solution to this case. They should have sequestered this jury from day one. You should not have access from these pink shirt wearing idiots going and bothering jurors as they come out. We now understand there's one juror that's the holdout. We don't know what the holdout which way, either not guilty or guilty. We don't know. And we're not going to know. They sent the jury home for today. Hopefully they'll get back at it tomorrow and maybe come to a conclusion. Because at the end of the day, you've got three dead kids, and if she somehow gets off on this, then there will be no justice for those children. We need to get some sort of a resolution, and I'm stunned, startled, and dismayed that so many people are somehow on her side. You can be on her side and feel for her as a human being, but to be on her side and act like, well, it's okay that she killed her three kids because of this medication or this psychosis doesn't make sense. Got to get out of here. Sean, thank you very much. Come back, and you'll hear Sean again very soon. Linda, thank you for taking the time and having me on. Ethan, thank you. Sam, thanks. We'll see you later. Take care.
11: 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Calleja dreamed of being a police officer and fulfilled that dream by joining the NYPD in 1994. Now, he worked his way up to the rank of detective, and he answered the call after September 11th, serving at Ground Zero in the many months that followed. In 2022, sadly, he was diagnosed with multiple cancers tied to his heroic service. 5 months later, he sadly passed away. He is survived by his wife, Marilyn, and his two children. 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
26: With those who would label any effort to control illegal immigration as somehow inherently anti-immigrant. Unlawful immigration is not acceptable.
27: You say goodbye, and I say hello. Hello, hello.
28: I have been very focused on the Senate race in Texas because I live in Texas, but also because, for the same reason that I'm very interested in the Michigan Senate race, Republicans have a chance to win a seat, the U.S. Senate seat, against Abdul El Sayed. They have a chance to win a seat that was presumed to be Democrat. That's stealing a seat. That's important. You have 100 U.S. senators. We're at 53-47 Republicans in charge now. You don't want the Democrats in charge. You don't want them setting the agenda, the committee assignments. You don't want to lose votes to them, whether it be the multi-billion, trillion-dollar Green New Deal or anything else. And the Senate seat in Texas is an attempt to dress up a pig with lipstick. That'll be James Talafrico. And to try to sell him to Texans as something he is not. So what I would like to do is play for you who James Talafrico is in his own words. So this, we'll start with clip number 403. This is James Talafrico bringing his weird sexual stuff to God.
0: Did they teach you in Sunday school that Jesus Christ himself was a radical feminist? Jesus Christ himself was a radical feminist.
1: The American flag is such a complicated symbol for most of us.
2: God is non-binary.
5: You can't call yourself a Christian and reject the stranger seeking asylum at our southern border.
7: Our trans community needs abortion care too.
8: Modern science obviously recognizes that there are many more than two biological sexes. In fact, there are six.
28: I'm going to play that for you again in just a moment. The first time you hear that, it's a little shocking. He says, modern science says there are not two biological sexes. There are six. Okay. Then what does the B in LGBTQ plus stand for? Lesbian, that's women who like women. Gay, that's men who like men. LGB, bisexual, that's a woman who likes men and women, or a man who likes men and women. That almost suggests there are two sexes, even while making allowance for what someone would like. But I want you to listen to this clip again. It's only 33 seconds long. He says God is non-binary. This is a guy who was introduced to Texans as a seminarian, a guy who went to the seminary. He's a Presbyterian. He's practically a pastor. He's a man of God. Well, we have him on record telling a transgender podcaster who claims to be a preacher who's an absolute freak that he's a Christian who hates Christian, who hates Christianity. He, in the name of Christianity, says some of the most unchristian things, including that God is not a Christian. Okay. But what the things he says, you have to ask yourself, who wakes up in the morning and goes out and spreads this message? Why is it so important that issues that people have never worried about, never thought about, must be preached? It's almost as if he is serving a master that is not the people of Texas, because these are not Texas values. They're not going to sell in East Texas, where I'm from. They're not going to sell in West Texas, where farmers and ranchers don't go for this. They're not going to sell in the panhandle, where you've got rugged individualism, and they are really not going to sell in South Texas, where Trump actually won. Trump proved that Republicans can win amongst Latino voters if you focus on issues they care about. So listen to this clip again, and you will hear him say some of the most radical, including the transgender community needs abortion care. Again, this idea that a man who claims to be a woman is going to have a period because you leave a gaping hole that bleeds. It is so sick and disgusting and grotesque and perverse, and yet they preach it from the pulpit. Listen to this.
0: Did they teach you in Sunday school that Jesus Christ himself was a radical feminist? Jesus Christ himself was a radical feminist.
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8: Modern science obviously recognizes that there are many more than two biological sexes. In fact, there are six.
28: Tallarico grew up a white boy in Texas. And he has spent a lot of time being conditioned that he might evangelize that white people are keeping other people down. But in order for him to win the support of these non-white people as their spokesman, because remember, he beat a black woman in the Democrat primary, he has to first self-flagellate and say, I am an oppressor of the non-white people. What? How many white people can I kill? How many blacks can I move to the front of the line? How much wealth can I redistribute to you, my fair voter, to prove to you that I have been a bad whitey? These are very, very scary people who do this. Biden did this. Remember Biden said he would have a black woman as his vice president? Do you know who that black woman was going to be? The current mayor of Los Angeles, Karen Bass. But she didn't pass the test. She had some ethics issues and some Cuba-loving, Castro-loving statements. But listen to this. Listen to when people say this is cult-like behavior. This is scary behavior. Listen to this.
9: You can never stop learning and growing, especially if you come from a place of privilege, which I have my entire life as a white boy growing up in Texas. And so it's a constant process. And oftentimes it's a painful process to

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3: We have a crash. The two left-hand lanes are blocked on 65 South after Lakeshore Drive, exit 255. Stop traffic from I-2059, exit 261 B and C. The two right-hand lanes are...
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12: I don't have much money, but boy,
13: because James Talafrico is a white, according to him, straight, cisgender, whatever that term means. They come up with all this terminology I refuse to play along with. He says he defers. Anything that is not his lived experience, he just says, hey, whatever some kook comes forward and says, I'm for it because I didn't live that life. So who am I to tell him no? If a man says he's a woman, hey. If a black person says that they need to take all the money from the whites and the Hispanics and all, yeah, why not? So anything that he says does not affect him directly, his language, he falls back on the advocates and activists who have been doing the work.

0: for years. We're talking about Black Lives Matter here. We're talking about whack jobs. And he says, oh, I just, if they tell me that boys need to go into the girls' restroom, who am I? Yeah, I mean, I'm all for it. So there is this false sense of humility. Hey, I'm not a man who wants to be a woman, actually, which is, there's something very interesting about him saying that. We'll get to that later. But because of that, whatever men who want to be, if they want to compete against girls in sports, if they want to go into the girls' locker room, if a grown man wants to go into the restroom with you, lady, who am I to say no? Because I haven't had this experience, you see, because God is non-binary and there are six genders, which is why we call him Six Gender Jimmy. So what you're going to hear here, couched as if it's some Christian humility, is actually the empathetic surrender of the sovereignty of our country, the empathetic surrender of the dignity of women, the empathetic surrender of the dignity of white people. These people are very, very dangerous. When they speak in this way, realize this, the results, if he gets what he wants, the results are brutal. You know, Barack Obama talked real pretty, and it was a velvet glove around a iron fist, and you felt the pain as a result of it. This guy was raised in that model. That's why Obama's endorsing him.
1: I bring a limited perspective, given my limited life experience, and so I have to spend a lot of my time, especially as a white, straight, cisgender male, to learn as much as I can from my colleagues, and most importantly, from activists and advocates. And so I try to, as much as I can, when I am about to fight on an issue that doesn't necessarily affect me directly as an individual person, I try to fall back on the advocates and activists and community organizations that have been doing this work for years. So, you know, on the critical race theory bill, on the trans athletes bill, you know, both because of my position in the public education committee, because of my history as an educator, I was kind of tasked with helping to lead the fight on. But neither of those bills necessarily affects me directly. And so I had to spend a lot of my time learning and listening.
0: Next, you will hear James Talafrico at his home. We'll call it a church because they do get tax-free status. And he's speaking with rainbow flags because this is very gay. Rainbow flags around him. And he's quoting from the pulpit the Islamic mystic Hafiz. And then he quotes a poem from this Islamic mystic from a Christian pulpit. Make no mistake, this is a signal. This is a signal. Here he goes.
2: In one of my favorite poems, the Islamic mystic Hafiz says that we are all invited to join that dance. He says, every child has known God, not the God of names, not the God of don'ts, but the God who only knows four words and keeps repeating them, saying, come dance with me.
0: I will say what some people apparently are afraid to. All religions are not equal. Muslims don't believe they are. And I don't believe they are. I do not believe that Islam and Christianity are just, you know, two sides of the same coin. I do not want Islamic teachings in my kids' school. I am a Christian. I believe in the primacy of God. I believe what my Bible tells me. And that very clearly is contradictory to what Talafrico is out saying. Because what he's talking about is not a faith in Christianity. It is the use of Christian words in a political sense. But let's hear more. He went to Harvard Divinity School. Ask anybody who's ever been associated with Harvard Divinity School, and they'll tell you that if you go to Harvard Divinity School a Christian, you will come out an atheist. Make no mistake about that. So he was on the Higher Learning podcast where the host said, cultural Christianity is dead. The Christians from sea to shining sea are the mean people, the villains. Listen to Tallarico and what he says. Yeah, Christians are the villains, the mean people. Listen.
3: I believe that cultural Christianity is dead. That the Christians now, from sea to shining sea, are the mean people. And if it's not true in every case, it's certainly true in the case of people who have power, who move policy, who influence discussions culturally. That the Christians are the villains, are the mean people. If I see follower of Christ in somebody's Twitter, I know they're about to say something wild. Is that true? Is cultural Christianity, Christianity defining somebody as a good person, is that dead?
4: I don't believe it's dead, although your assessment is spot on.
0: In the Sermon on the Mount, Jesus Christ said, beware of false prophets, which come to you in sheep's clothing, but inwardly they are ravening wolves. Beware of false prophets. See, these are not deniers of Christ and Christianity. They claim to be followers of Christ and Christianity. And in so doing, they are false prophets. They are liars. They are knaves. They are frauds. But they use this sheep's clothing as ravening wolves to destroy the church and our country. That's what James Tallarico is. You're probably at least half as excited about football season being here as I am. And DraftKings is now live in all 50 states. 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
10: 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The two right-hand lanes are blocked on 65 North after University Boulevard.
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0: get you.
1: Seemingly every day, there is a new story of voter fraud. Someone pleading guilty to committing voter fraud. It was very important in 2020 that you not say that the COVID vaccine was a clot shot. It was very important that you bend the knee and submit and repeat openly, COVID will kill you if you get it, and everybody needs the vaccine. If you said other than that, you had to be destroyed. You had to take the shot or you would be fired. If you were a public person, you would be marginalized, ostracized, because you could not be allowed to say something other than what you were supposed to say, right? Well, there was another issue on that. You were not allowed to say there was fraud in the 2020 election. You were not allowed to say it. To this day, there have been people who've come forward. There have been people, they've been pleading guilty that they did commit fraud. Here's the video they committed fraud. It is very important to Democrats that you believe there is no fraud. Because if there is no fraud, then these measures to prevent fraud are just mean to black people. You know that 82% of the poll came out last week, 82% of black Americans believe there should be voter ID when you vote, but they're so poor, they don't have ID. If you don't have ID, you don't qualify for welfare, Section 8, food stamps, or anything else. And don't poor people need these things more than anybody else? You have to have ID to get them. Poor people have ID, and poor people aren't stupid. The reason Talifrico and Democrats don't want there to be an ID component is the same reason Zoran Mamdani, when he announced that there would be these grocery stores in New York and you would have to show your ID to show you were a resident of New York, because if you were coming in for cheap groceries from outside, they didn't want you coming in and taking these groceries that were supposed to be for the New Yorkers. And some people in the crowd said, well, why do they have to show ID? Because otherwise there will be fraud. Bingo. So Talarico, his position is there is no voter fraud in Texas. Well, we know there is because there are people who've been pleading guilty to it. He says that there is evidence that you are more likely to get struck by lightning than to commit voter fraud in the state of Texas. This from a guy who may have committed voter fraud in the last five elections. He's registered to vote at his mother's home. We now know that's not where he lives. He's registered to vote there because he wants to represent that white liberal district. If he had to vote and run for office in the district where he lives, he knows he can't win. So that's why he says voter fraud isn't non-existent while he's probably committing it himself.
2: You know, voter fraud is non-existent in Texas based on all the data, based on all the evidence, all the, you know, everything that you look at. Texas don't commit voter fraud. You are more likely to get struck by lightning than you are to commit voter fraud in the state of Texas.
1: Next, we move to Talifrico's position on welfare and big government spending. He goes on the Breakfast Club. This is where he said that Carmelo Anthony, who confessed to stabbing Austin Metcalf, a white kid, to death. After Carmelo Anthony had texted his girlfriend and said, I want to kill somebody. I want to stab him to death, and then I want to lick their blood off the blade. I don't know if he licked Austin Metcalf's blood off the blade, but he did stab him in the heart and kill him. And a jury convicted him of that. Talifrico, in that interview on The Breakfast Club, because this is a black host and predominantly black audience, I guess he figured, well, since I'm amongst them, I better say what they want to hear. A black guy shouldn't have to go to prison for killing a white guy. Let me tell you something. Anytime a white guy is willing to send that message, be very afraid, because he will sell everyone down the river to get the votes of whoever's in front of him at this time. This is a guy who is capable of some very evil things. But next he's going to tell black people, you know, you need a lot of government aid. And Jesus would want you to have government aid. Because a big, massive socialist government is what Jesus would want. The only problem with that is that socialists are not Christians. Socialists can't worship Jesus and God because government is God. But they want to replace God. And so he wants to get elected on the basis of being godly by, again, as a false prophet, quoting the words of Jesus, when what he wants is an absolute perversion of Christianity, which he has said he hates. Here's what he said.
0: I would ask your listeners, your viewers, even those who aren't religious, to go back and read Matthew 25, the parable of the sheep and the goats. I know it sounds like a strange name for a story, but it's a fascinating story because at the end of the world, Jesus gathers all of us as people and all of us as nations, as communities. There's a lot of folks who will say, well, those are only commandments for individual people, right? Charity, but we don't need to guarantee healthcare because that's not true. But you go back and read the story, he's gathering the people and the nations, us as individuals, us as communities. And he's going to say to some of us, depart from me, for I was hungry and you didn't give me something to eat. I was sick and you didn't heal me. I was a stranger and you didn't welcome me. And those of us who get that stern talking to are going to say, Christ, when did we see you hungry? When did we see you sick? When did we see you as a stranger? And then he's going to tell us, what you did for the least of these is what you did for me. Mm. And that story, to me, should speak to us in this moment. Because what would Jesus say if he walked onto the floor of the U.S. Senate? I think he would say, I was hungry and you kicked me off food stamps. I was sick and you kicked me off Medicaid. I was a stranger and you deported me and my family. So these teachings from 2,000 years ago should wake us up in this moment. Mm-hmm. And if we claim to follow Jesus, if we claim to be Christians, then we need to love our neighbors, not just through our words, but through our actions, through our public policy. And that's what I'm trying to do by running for the seat, and I hope I can do it in the U.S. Senate.
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5: 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Traffic.
6: We have a crash. The two right-hand lanes are blocked on 65 North, just after University Boulevard. Stop-and-go traffic from Lakeshore Drive, exit 255. We have a crash and the left-hand lane is blocked. Malfunction Junction, 65 South at I-20.
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0: Speaking words. So who is James Tallarico? He's telling us. As a candidate, he's giving a lot of speeches. He's doing a lot of interviews. He was on something called The Weekend Show. And he said that he believes Joe Biden's legislative record rivals LBJ and FDR. Now, I think LBJ and FDR are absolutely horrible figures in American history. LBJ gave you the Civil Rights Act, which has been a setback in our country. The Voting Rights Act. Medicare. Medicaid. Socialist control of our healthcare system. The Great Society. A setback for blacks. You want to know how you can prove it? If you look at the standard of living of blacks before 1965 and after, blacks did not benefit from the massive explosion in welfare spending in the black community. Did not benefit. In fact, who did benefit was the Democrat Party. It gave them control. Because that which they give, they can take away. Tallarico says Biden belongs in that conversation. In time, he says, we will come to appreciate how great Joe Biden was.
1: Nancy Pelosi is one of the most successful legislators in American history. Yeah. So this is nothing to denigrate the accomplishments of
2: and
1: our
2: fundraisers as well.
1: That's right. And I believe that Joe Biden has an impressive legislative agenda that rivals that of LBJ and Franklin Roosevelt. And I think with time, we will appreciate exactly what Joe Biden has done for this country.
0: Next, we're going to hear James Tallarico tell us that he is running for Lyndon Baines Johnson's Senate seat. The man who stole his seat in 1948 by 87 votes. The Duke of Duval County, George Parr, brought in a ballot box. Oh, all the boxes were in, and here's this box. Book after book has been written about this. It is widely understood that LBJ stole that election. If you read Robert Caro's trilogy about LBJ, you'll learn that LBJ said in 1942, when Pappy Leo Daniel stole the election from him, that he would never, ever allow an election to be stolen from him again because he would steal it. So, in 1948, against Coke Stevenson, that's exactly what he did. So here's James Tallarico extolling the virtues of a man who stole an election to come to power and saying, that's LBJ's seat. A man who escalated Vietnam. A man who launched the, quote, war on poverty. How's that gone 60 years later? It has absolutely devastated the black community. And you want to know how? You look at how many fatherless homes there are in the black community. You look at how many social scientists have pointed out black women don't want a man in the house because it reduces the check that comes from the government. The war on poverty is not a war on poverty. It's a driver of poverty. Because as long as people are poor and rely on the government, then you, the government, have power over them. That's not a great society. That's not a war on poverty. James Tallarico says that's the seat he's running for.
3: I am running for LBJ's Senate seat. And like Lyndon Johnson, I was a public school teacher before I ran for office. In office, LBJ made the largest investment in America's children and families that this country has ever seen. Head Start, Title I, Medicare, Medicaid, public television, the Voting Rights Act, the Civil Rights Act. When we win back LBJ's Senate seat, we can pass an LBJ-sized investment in America's public schools. We can give every Texas teacher a long overdue pay raise. We can pass universal child care and paid family leave so no one has to choose between raising a family and earning a living. We can expand the child tax credit and make it permanent so no child in the wealthiest nation on earth is growing up in poverty. We can do that when we win LBJ Senate seat. We can slash the red tape that is preventing us from building millions of new homes, and we can provide assistance to first-time home buyers so that every American has a place they can call home. And we can fight tooth and nail against any and all attacks on Medicare, and we can force the wealthiest in this country to pay their fair share into Social Security so we can all afford to retire with dignity.
0: These are the applause lines of socialism combined with the most pernicious form of insider dealing, the biggest lies in Texas political history. This idea that government is the solution to your problem. This idea that LBJ cared about the poor people. No, he didn't. LBJ is the representative of the most cruel, the most cynical politics that our country has ever seen. He was not out to help people. Legend gets built around people like this, stealing an election in 1948, for instance. Legend gets built around guys like this. Huey P. Long would be another example in Louisiana. That, well, they talk about helping the poor, so if they have to crush some people in the process, that's okay. Because, well, they're helping the poor. But is the long-term effect actually helping the poor? Is Medicaid efficient? Is it well-run? Is Social Security efficient? Is it well-run? If you were to actually take the money that you contribute to Social Security and put it into T-bills, you'd be wealthy compared to what you'll get back. You can't live on the check Social Security sends you every month. The system is broken. And by the way, it's been so defrauded along with Medicaid that it's going to run out. And so their answer to that is to spend more and blame people who didn't participate in creating it. It's a great system. It relies on the populace being stupid. That's what it relies on the public not understanding who's at fault. And maybe it'll work. We'll see.
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0: But it's not his look that bothers me. It is the fact that Mark Cuban has used his fame from Shark Tank, from being the Mavericks owner, from making $1 billion. He has parlayed that fame and celebrity and money into trying to influence the political world. The problem you find with very wealthy or famous people is that most of them are out of touch with the way most Americans live. So they come up with these pie-in-the-sky ideas, which are really designed to pull up the ladder behind them. They don't want anybody who's middle class to get ahead. They really like this aristocracy idea where the rich people will make pronouncements from up in their tower and the poor people down below will cheer for them. They don't want there to be a layer in between. So they get really excited over this idea of Democrat candidates like Gavin Newsom. Democrat candidates like Barack Obama. Cuban recently said that the California system is broken. The Texas system is much better. And then he comes out and endorses Tallarico. Now, here is a moment from Tallarico that is carefully scripted, because Tallarico is bought and paid for by the billionaires. That's who's funding his campaign, California billionaires. And Mark Cuban is really the mindset of a California billionaire. So we have this moment on a podcast called Raging Moderates. And what we're set to do here is he's going to whip Mark Cuban in front of you and show you that he's a tough guy. He cannot be controlled by the rich people. And Cuban, in return, agrees to go along with this. So here's that moment.
1: But you talk about it a lot, and part of that is also pushing back on, you know, billionaires, big corporations. I mean, your healthcare plan takes it right to people who've accumulated and organizations that have accumulated just too much money. We do have a billionaire on the stage. It's not me. One of the good ones, though.
2: I've joked with Mark calling him one of the good ones. And what I...
3: You mean you eat me last?
2: That's right. You know, if I think about my political heroes, Franklin Roosevelt, Bobby Kennedy, both of those leaders were the billionaires of their day. And in fact, they inherited it. At least Mark made his money the old-fashioned way, which I appreciate.
0: Did he, though? So that was 437. Let's play 432 here. And this was scripted. This is the performative moment that they will use in ads, that they will share on radio spots, TV spots. This is Tallarico saying, listen, Mr. Rich Guy, if you want to be on my campaign, you have to give up your political influence to join this movement. And Mark Cuban says, yes, I will go along with it. This is as scripted and as performative as Joe Biden and Corn Pop and the swimming pool story. Here we go.
2: Mark, I've told every wealthy person I come across in this race, if you are okay with getting taxed more, if you're okay with me limiting your influence in politics, you are welcome to join this movement that we're building. And we're thankful to have Mark Cuban as part of this.
0: Yep, we're thankful to have him, but he has to understand, I am my own man, and we're going after those billionaires. And that's why the billionaires are all contributing, because they seek to destroy their own fortune. No, but you got to tell the poor people. You got to tell the poor people that you're going to suffer. You got to tell the poor people that he's going to get over on those billionaires. So before Cuban endorsed Tallarico, he had one question. He said, not two, one. Will you co-sponsor the breakup big medicine bill? Josh Hawley, Republican. Elizabeth Warren, Democrat, socialist. And he says, if you break apart CVS, United Healthcare, and the big pharmacy benefit managers, healthcare costs drop 20, 30, 40% overnight. Now, listen to this clip, and then we'll discuss it.
23: You know, it's funny, when James and I started talking about healthcare, and we've had multiple conversations and exchanges, and we talked about my coming out here and putting together this plan. And I'm like, okay, well, I just have to ask you a question. There was a bill, a bipartisan bill, that was proposed by Josh Hawley and Elizabeth Warren called the Breakup Big Medicine Bill. And I have literally talked to senator after senator after senator, asking them why they haven't co-sponsored it or supported it or come out publicly and said anything. And I won't get into names, but James nailed it on the reasons why. And so prior to our doing this, I asked one question. I said, this is key. When you are elected, I didn't say if, I said when you are elected, Will you co-sponsor the Break Up Big Medicine bill? Because that is key. If we can break up those big companies, the CVSs, the Uniteds, et cetera, we literally could see the cost of pharmaceuticals and healthcare literally drop overnight 20, 30, 40%, depending on where you live. So James said yes, so here I am. And we are going to break up big medicine.
0: And why does he want to break up big medicine? Because he has a company that competes with big medicine. He's not out to serve or save his fellow Americans. He's out to use government to harm his competitor, get an entry into the market. He'd be for gun control if he had some product he could sell. He is for gun control. He'd be for anything else that added to his riches. I actually think there is an advantage to restricting the influence and governmental protection that Big Pharma has received. And so does Ken Paxton, the Attorney General of Texas, who has brought case after case against Big Pharma and beat them. And where was Tallarico? Nowhere to be found. You know, this cosplaying as the Jesse James, the protector, the El Cid of the populace on behalf of the people. It's really, really good Hollywood scripting. And it's all a lie.
4: Mr. Michael Berry,
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0: left-hand lanes are blocked. It's stop and go from Lakeshore Drive, exit 255, a 13-minute delay. It's an 11-minute delay.
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8: I have pointed out again and again how the Democrats try to whitewash their candidates. They try to make them seem less radical than they are. They try to seem more accessible and approachable and like you than they are. Abdul El Sayed, the Democrat Socialist candidate in Michigan, Democrat nominee for the Senate, was on MS Now. And he was giddy. He's gone from saying that college football is toxic masculinity to now they've said, no, no, switch that. You really, really like college football. And they told him that Michigan football is religion in Michigan. So you want to say that you hope Michigan beats Ohio State. But he doesn't know Ohio State is what you call that university that is the rival of Michigan. So he says he can't wait for Michigan to beat Ohio. Ohio. Imagine any fan of the Big Ten. Imagine any Michigander being asked about the biggest game of the year and saying, yeah, we're going to beat Ohio. There's never been anyone ever say that. It's not the biggest gaffe ever. It's just representative of the fact that they are coaching these people to say things so the peasants will think they're like you, so the Christians will think they're like you,

0: So the white people will think they're like you, but they are not. Play the clip, please, Ramon.
1: Well, I'll tell you what I'm excited about. All right, it's about to be football season. And you mentioned Ohio for some reason in this interview. And I can't wait to beat Ohio. And let's just remember, J.D. Vance, Ohio J.D. Vance, Peter Thiel, J.D. Vance, is coming to Michigan next week. They are putting a spotlight on this campaign for a reason.
0: Yep, just can't wait to beat Ohio. That's the first clip. Here's the second clip from 2021. It's the same Abdul El-Sayed saying that football is toxically masculine. Listen to this.
2: Football is very much associated with a, you know, particularly masculine and oftentimes toxically masculine culture. And so much of it was about you wanted to be able to get back up and play for your team. And you really aren't allowed to show pain or vulnerability. That's part of the sport.
0: It's toxically masculine. Interesting. Abdul El-Sayed has invited Hassan Piker to campaign with him. And now that Piker's words have come out, he says, oh, no, I don't want to talk about him. He's just some streamer in California. Piker now says, I went to Michigan to campaign to the Muslims with him at his request, not mine. Let's check in, shall we, with Dr. Shabir Ali, an Islamic scholar. And he is explaining here classical Islamic thought with regard to marriage. You tell me, is this compatible with the culture you live in?
3: So what is Islam's view on concubines?
4: In essence, generally, in classical Islamic thought, it is taken for granted that a Muslim man can have up to four wives at once. In addition to the four wives, he can have an unlimited number of concubines, which refer to women who are basically, they have slave status. When they are owned by her master, a woman owned by her master, has to freely give herself to the master. The master has the right to have sexual relations with her as though she were one of his wives. The classical Muslim interpreters of the Quran, some of them said that the woman's main responsibility in a marriage is to fulfill the sexual needs of her husband. And for that reason, the husband has the right and a claim to this, and she cannot refuse. Some of them even speak of the possibility that the man could force himself onto his wife and she cannot refuse because that is his right. Mm-hmm. The woman in marriage itself did not have so much right as we might expect of women today, and we would argue for today even within the Islamic context. Mm-hmm. When women did not have this full right, then, you know, it's not a far cry from the position of slavery.
0: Isn't it that the leaders of the Me Too movement are Democrats who are pushing for candidates who share this belief? Katie Hopkins is an English media personality, and she makes the point that mosques are not churches. They are command centers. That is her position. She states it plainly. Katie Hopkins.
5: They pack an area with Muslims. You've seen this happen. You're watching it happen in Minnesota, in Minneapolis, in Dearborn. You are seeing this happen. They bring them in. They pack them in. They put up mosques to facilitate them. In flows the funding. Suddenly you've got mosques putting funding in and an imam that's in charge of a densely packed population. Now they have political power. People are going to vote according to what the imam tells them to do. They are voting according to religion instead of any policy or political belief. It's why we have the Islam Party in Belgium. Their policies are segregation on buses, halal and face covering. They even want a couple seats. This is where we're headed. And when they come to mobilize in future time, when this conflict ramps up, as it surely will, the mosques are where these people will mobilize from. Do not mistake mosques for churches. Yeah. They are not places of worship. They are places of organization.
0: Florida State Representative Angie Nixon was at a CARE event, the Council on American Islamic Relations. Someone asked, what are the right organizing vehicles for your community? She says, CARE Florida. That's her answer. A sitting Florida state legislator, the Democrat nominee for the U.S. Senate, at a CARE event, naming CARE as the right vehicle for her community.
6: This past presidential election was our Brexit event, and we need to start working on building the right vehicles, and the right vehicles are CARE Florida. We can't just build parties. We have to build up our people in order to build up our country. And so right now is a time where we need to grieve, but we do need to take some time and make space, right? And then come together and start having uncomfortable conversations.
0: And there you have it. We've got the Democrat nominee to the U.S. Senate saying that the right vehicle to organize in the state of Florida is CARE. Just do 5 minutes of research on the background and activities of CARE.
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15: Good evening, I'm Jim Faraday. Republican nominee for Alabama Secretary of State sounding a warning. First, traffic and weather together.
16: Crash on 65 North just after University Boulevard. The two right-hand lanes are blocked. It's stop and go from Lakeshore Drive, exit 250.
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0: There are nine members of the United States Supreme Court. The Supreme Court is the top court in our country. It is the highest court in the third branch of our government, called the judiciary. That branch, the Supreme Court, the nine justices, reviews the actions of the chief executive, the head of the executive branch, the president, and the laws and actions of the Congress, the House and the Senate, to determine whether their actions are consistent with the limitations placed on them by the Constitution, the bylaws. The Constitution incorporates the first round and everyone thereafter of amendments to it. Those first 10, there were 12 proposed. The first 10 passed just a few years after the Constitution. And those 10 amendments came to be known as the Bill of Rights. And then, of course, we added after that. But when the Supreme Court does not rule the way you want them to, the Democrats, going back most prominently to FDR, Franklin D. Roosevelt, who was basically running a dictatorship during the Depression era, he wanted government to run everything, which was a terrible idea. And there's quite a bit of thought that he's the one, that it was our monetary policy and fiscal policy that led to the Depression, and that the Depression was on its way back. The economy was on its way back. It was a year after the end, by economic data, of the Depression that governmental action spurred a spiral into what came to be known as the Depression. But when the government, but when the judiciary does not rule the way you want it to, for Republicans, the answer has been, well, we'll have to elect more Republicans so that we have better jurors, better justices, sorry, on the Supreme Court. The Democrat answer has been, well, we'll just stack the court. We'll just put more people on the court so we get the rulings that we want. Jim Clyburn is the worst of the worst of American politics. He's a guy that reaches for race as an answer to everything. He is a guy who is a race baiter. I think he's corrupt. I think he's a bad human being. He's the dean of the Congressional Black Caucus. And he thinks, here he is on Meet the Press, that the Supreme Court needs to be stacked. Go ahead.
2: We have now a Supreme Court that has decided to reverse course and take this country back, I say, to those rulings of Justice Taney that said that no black man has any rights that a white man must respect.
0: Good grief. I got it that he's dumb. I got it that he did. You know, it's like the person that everything they don't like is literally Hitler. That's Clyburn. He's a one-trick pony. His entire career is racism, racism, racism. So here he is. He wants the Supreme Court to be stacked.
3: Former Vice President Kamala Harris shares some of your criticisms clearly. She's called for expanding the Supreme Court from 9 justices to 13. Do you support adding 4 more seats to the Supreme Court, Congressman?
2: Yes, I do. I think that we are in a position now that calls from some significant actions taken by the Congress, and we ought to expand. And 13 is a pretty good number. A baker's dozen will be a good number to have on the court.
0: Next, you're going to see a great example of what is known as the crab in a bucket. I'd never heard this used until I got into politics 26 years ago. And I had a black elected official say to me, well, that's just a crab in a bucket. And I said, well, what does this mean? Well, if you've ever seen crabs in a bucket, if one gets close to getting out, the others will reach up, grab them, and pull them back. And you will see this happen when a black man dares to have conservative views or be a Republican or not blame the white man or slavery for the reason a black person is suffering or fails or doesn't win. What you're going to hear here is Jim Clyburn, no intellectual giant, trying to pull Clarence Thomas back into the bucket. Clarence Thomas is one of the two greatest thinkers alive today, along with Thomas Sowell. Both happen to be black men. That should be a point of pride for every black person, but it's not. In fact, it's quite the opposite. Clarence Thomas has to be destroyed because he dares to think for himself, and the black Democrats will not tolerate this. The blacks in the media will not tolerate this. The blacks in academia will not tolerate this. You cannot have blacks on the other side. We all have to line up on the same side against the Republicans because they're evil white folks. And a Clarence Thomas, a Thomas Sowell, a free-thinking black man, is dangerous to that narrative. So James Clyburn, here he is on Meet the Press. He says that Clarence Thomas rebelled. He rebelled from the narrative that he was supposed to tell.
3: Do you stand by your decision to make the case for Clarence Thomas's confirmation?
2: Absolutely not. You know, I have made mistakes in my life, and that's one that I made, and I will own up to that mistake. The fact of the matter is, I had faith and confidence in the fact that his background and experiences would instruct him in his professionalism, especially sitting on the bench. We had worked together when he was chair of the Equal Opportunity Commission, and of course I was running the state agency here in South Carolina. We had differences over how that agency should run, but I also thought that he believed in precedence of the law. And I thought, sure, that he would be there upholding those precedents set down in 1954 in the Brown v. Board of Education decision. I thought that he would follow those court decisions that upheld the Voting Rights Act, the Civil Rights Act. I had no idea that Clarence Thomas would rebel the way he has against his own background and experiences. He was raised by his grandfather, and he has shown very little sensitivity to the environment his grandfather grew up down in Pinpoint, Georgia, just south of where I now sit. And so, yes, that was a mistake on my part, and I own up to it.
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10: 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Traffic.
16: We have a crash on 65 North just after University Boulevard. The two right-hand lanes are blocked. It's stop and go from Lakeshore Drive, exit 255, a 13-minute delay. It's an 11-minute delay with stop and go traffic, 65 South between 7.
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0: With the independence of African republics in the 50s and 60s, there was a whole new breed of leaders in these now newly independent African nations. And the French and the Belgians had positions in Africa. But mostly it was the English. And as the English pulled back, and as these new republics started, there was understandably some growing pains. This happens in every country. There were growing pains in India and then Pakistan. There are growing pains when a new nation begins. And you have a whole new group of people without a precedent to draw upon. You know, you go from being a student activist to drive Whitey out to now you're the leader. How that first generation of people behaves will set the course for the future. We saw some who set a good example. We saw others who didn't. Idi Amin and what he did in Uganda set that country back to the point that they suffer to this day. The Indian leadership set a precedent that they can draw upon to this day. Two very different approaches, and you can see the difference. India is relatively wealthy today, and most of Africa is not. Independence did not bring financial prosperity to most of Africa, South Africa being a good, what's the word when it doesn't follow with a good exception to all of that. But when the African leaders took over who had been revolutionaries the day before, they instituted this sort of very, very vicious revenge approach. And Barack Obama's father was actually involved in this movement in Kenya. It was known as the Mau Mau movement. And whites were said to have been Mau Mau'd. It's a very, very tribal, it's a very tribal approach. And what we're witnessing before our eyes in America today is a return of that type of policy. Let's look to Chicago, where you have Brandon Johnson, not exactly a mental giant. And he is announcing, and this has been done before, he is announcing that Chicago wants to know when companies come to do business with the city of Chicago, he wants to know, he doesn't want you bringing a bunch of white guys in here. He wants you to bring black guys. Why? Because he cares about black people? No. He doesn't just want black guys. I've watched this happen in the city of Houston. He wants his black guys. This gives him the power to pick and choose the people who are going to get jobs and equity. Now, are they going to kick back some of that cash that they get out of it? I can't prove that. I didn't even say it. But it sure makes you wonder, doesn't it? Clip number 415. Let's listen in on the mayor of Chicago saying, we don't want a bunch of white guys coming in here.
20: If you want to do business with this city, we want to know whether the people leading your company reflect the diversity of the communities whose tax dollars are paying your contracts. Now, Washington may be choosing to look away, but Chicago, our eyes are wide open.
0: I see. He also says that the mayor's office in Chicago used to be 70% white. We ain't going to allow that anymore. We are not going to have a bunch of white guys around here.
20: There are more Latinos in my administration than any time in the history of Chicago. I believe we're at about 30% of my administration in top executive positions that are Latinos. Same thing with chairs of boards on city council. More Latinos have chairs of committees than any other time in the history of Chicago. And I believe that's important. Once upon a time, the mayor's office was 70% white men. That day is long behind us. Do we have to continue to work hard to make sure that representation is there? Absolutely. Has my administration reflected that value? Yes.
0: Interesting. And how's the city of Chicago doing? Is it prospering? Is there a budget surplus? Are the schools thriving? Are the streets safe? No. But there's a lot of black guys in the government. Speaking of Chicago, Michelle Obama. Let's check in on Michelle Obama. I have never seen someone so spoiled by this country who seems to hate it so much. Here she is talking to Jon Stewart, and my goodness, did he ever embarrass himself just lapping up whatever she said. Here we go.
21: You know, the energy and excitement of the kids being around is so incredible.
22: I love them. I'm going to see them tonight for dinner. I love them.
21: Yeah.
22: But, Barack cried when they went to college. Yeah. I was like, bye, little. Goodbye. Now Friday nights aren't wrecked with terror and fear about where are you? Where are you?
21: Right.
22: I love their emancipation and growth. And
21: the thing I miss, though, is the job. Like, don't you miss? See, your kids are still in high school, so it's still a job.
23: Yes.
21: Like, it gave a meaning and, like, pattern to my life.
22: I'm good.
23: Yeah.
22: Look at all the
23: She's
22: meaning.
23: Different.
22: I
23: She's
22: have.
23: Different.
22: I have
23: She's
22: a
23: different.
22: Wonderful pattern.
21: Oh, man.
22: You know?
23: I love my kids' schedule.
21: Yeah, there's something about the schedule.
23: I love this schedule.
22: I love my schedule. I have a great schedule, and it's
21: awesome.
22: All mine. But I think fathers can be that way because you weren't there from 6
21: and
22: 9.
21: We missed a lot of it.
22: You missed
21: That's
22: a
21: right.
22: lot of it. I mean, I've had so much quality time with my children.
0: There's something very dark and sinister about her. Very dark and sinister about her. I've sensed it all along. It goes back to the first time you see it is at Princeton. Here she is, a black woman who's admitted on her blackness. So she's admitted to school. She gets to go to this prestigious, exclusive school. And so she has to write a thesis. And so her thesis was that Princeton did not support blacks when they graduated, so they didn't get good jobs. The data says otherwise. She goes to the school and says, I want a list of black alumni. Here it is. She writes a letter, a form letter that goes out and says, if you're black and graduated and feel that Princeton didn't support you, write back. I want to talk to you for my paper. There were only a handful of people who even responded, and they said, no, that's not true. She went on and wrote the paper anyway because she couldn't let facts get in the way. She needed you to be a black graduate of Princeton who suffered for your blackness, even if it wasn't true. And she has been conning and lying and conniving ever since. My goodness, what an unpleasant human being.
2: Ladies and gentlemen, Elvis has left the building. Thank you and good night.
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1: for not understanding or refusing to follow the jury instruction about what it means to have reasonable doubt. After the note, the judge spoke to each juror individually. In Massachusetts, the burden is on the prosecution to prove beyond a reasonable doubt that Lindsay Clancy was sane when she strangled her three children.
6: Fox's Brian Yenis in Plymouth. Clancy's defense argues she suffered from postpartum psychosis. Minneapolis police identified the suspect in yesterday's deadly shooting at an apartment building.
7: Drew Evans, superintendent of Minnesota's Bureau of Criminal Apprehension, says the suspected shooter, 35-year-old